Thank you, Lord. Oh, bless the Lord. Let's just praise him and worship him. Just...

Soon it will be the voice of God will be calling me.

2021. I have one message for Jews and Greeks alike: the necessity of repenting from sin and turning to God, and of having faith in our Lord Jesus.

If you died tonight, do you know where you would be in the morning? If you say, heaven, I hope, that's not going to get you there. Jesus said, you must be born again. Without being born again, you will not enter the kingdom of God. Joining a church is not being born again. Getting baptized in water is not being born again. Taking communion bread is not being born again. Doing good deeds is not being born again. Keeping the Ten Commandments is not the way to be born again. To be born again, you must receive Jesus as your Lord and Savior and repent. Jesus said, except you repent, you shall all perish. Call us here at Kingdom Keys Ministries for prayer and help on how to be born again.

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1: 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Let's take a look at the weather for the Amarillo area tonight. Overnight low to mid 60s, chance of rain in the night 50%. Tomorrow mostly sunny, high temperature upper 80s, southwest wind 10 to 15 miles per hour. Sunday, high temperature upper 80s. Monday, high temperature upper 80s. Tuesday, high temperature about 80.
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0: Today is Friday, September 25th. Let's take a look at the weather for the Amarillo area tonight. Overnight low to mid 60s. Chance of rain in the night, 50%. Tomorrow, mostly sunny. High temperature, upper 80s. Southwest wind, 10 to 15 miles per hour. Sunday, high temperature, upper 80s. Monday, high temperature, upper 80s. Tuesday, high temperature, about 80.
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4: And I want to read this again to you, this time from the Amplified, but before I do, mark it down. The millennium begins with the resurrection. From everything I've studied, some would say, well, it begins when the angel binds the devil. It seems to me that the millennium begins with the resurrection. Notice the first word of chapter 20 and verse 2. Now, the devil's already been thrown into the bottomless pit. And the first word is what? Can we see that? The first word is then, after he has been dealt with. Then I saw thrones and those who sat on them. Sitting on them were those to whom authority to act as judges and to pass sentence was entrusted. Also I saw the souls of those who had been slain with axes, beheaded for their witnessing to Jesus and for preaching and testifying for the word of God, and who had refused to pay homage to the beast or his statue and had not accepted his mark or permitted it to be stamped on their forehead or their hands. And they lived again and they ruled with Christ the Messiah 1,000 years. The remainder of the dead. Everybody say the remainder of the dead. Who's the remainder of the dead? It is the ungodly who will appear at the white throne judgment. The remainder of the dead were not restored to life again until the 1,000 years were completed. This is the first resurrection. Now, this resurrection, though it's called the first resurrection, is not associated with the resurrection when Jesus comes in the rapture. There will be the dead in Christ will arise first, and then we which are alive and remain will be caught up together in the clouds with them. My time is already gone, but let me give you the two groups of people who are going to be resurrected as the millennium gets started. Group number one is the Old Testament saints. They are not going to be resurrected when the trump of God sounds. They will be resurrected, the Bible teaches, at the beginning of the millennium. Daniel chapter 12 in verse 2, Revelation chapter 20 in verse 4. Abel and Abraham and Isaac and Jacob and Moses and Joshua and David and 1,000 others, 1,000,000 others. Of the Old Testament that we esteem, they will be brought to life at the beginning of the millennium. Now, I'm not going to take but a minute, but I want to remind you of a matter that we covered in a previous study on the marriage of the Lamb in heaven. None of those named and a host of others that we esteem from the Old Testament will stand as the bride of Christ. Now listen carefully. They will not stand as the bride of Christ at the marriage of the Lamb in heaven because they were not a part of the church age. The church is the bride. However, the Old Testament saints will attend the marriage of the Lamb in heaven, though they will not have a resurrected body as you and I will have. as we are there at the marriage supper, or not the marriage supper, but the marriage of the Lamb. Now, we read it before, but I want to read it again, the words of John the Baptist, because it brings clarity. He said, just give me about five more minutes. He said in John chapter 3, verse 29 to 30, it is the bridegroom who marries the bride. And the best man is simply glad to stand with him and hear his vows. Therefore, I am filled with joy at his successes. He must become greater and greater. I must become less and less. John the Baptist, who was not a part of the church because Jesus had not been crucified, resurrected, and ascended, and the Holy Spirit had not been poured out on the day of Pentecost, which was when the church was launched, the church was born that day, he will not be a part of the bride in heaven, but he and other Old Testament believers, Moses and Isaiah and Ezekiel and David and many, many more, they will attend the marriage of the Lamb as friends of the bridegroom, but they will not be resurrected until the beginning of the thousand-year reign of our Lord. Here's a second group of people that will be resurrected at the beginning of the millennium, and that is the tribulation saints. You just read it a moment ago out of Revelation chapter 20 that John said he saw those that had been beheaded. They had lost their life. Someone took an axe and took their life. And he said, I saw them reigning and ruling. Who are these people? These are people that have been won by the 144,000 Jewish evangelists that have been working and sharing the gospel, sharing the good news in the midst of the tribulation. They cannot be hurt by the Antichrist. Nobody can harm them. And it's also the two witnesses that will be ministering during the tribulation period. And if you try to mess around with them, they'll breathe fire out of their mouth and consume you. And there's going to be a lot of people that are saved during the tribulation period, and they will give their life because they refuse to bow a knee to the image of the Antichrist. They refuse to take the mark of the beast, and they will give their life. And you hear, I believe it's in chapter 6 of Revelation, you hear their blood crying out from beneath the altar in heaven, saying, how much longer, Lord, until you deal with these people that have done such hideous things? Now, I've got to close with this. I shared a few weeks ago, and I don't know, and I hope that I made that clear then. If I didn't, I'll make it clear now. I shared with you there are a number of Bible scholars who believe that the marriage of the Lamb and the marriage supper of the Lamb happen in two different places. I'm not saying if it does or it does not. Dr. Jack Van Impe, who is the late Dr. Jack Van Impe, he's a foremost teacher in Bible prophecy. He says the millennial reign of Christ is going to be a 1,000-year reception / honeymoon for the Lamb and for the bride. And it's going to be enjoyed by all of the friends of the groom. Now, I said all of that to say this. Others say, no, the marriage, we know the marriage is in heaven, but the supper, some say that's going to be there too. I simply say this, don't get hung up on whether it will be in heaven or on earth. Just know it's going to be a celebration beyond anything you have ever seen in all of your life. Can you say amen? Oh, what a day it's going to be. We're coming back with Christ. I've got several more pages, but I've got to stop. I'm going to stop. But I want you to stand. I want you to stand. I know this is more factual information, but it's very necessary, I believe. I want to know what's going to happen. It's not the kind of shouting information, but it's factual information. And I'll share with you the next time we pick up, we'll carry on about the millennial reign of Christ. I'm going to be a part of that. Wave your hand if you're going to be there to reign and rule with Jesus. If you're a born-again believer, you're going to be there, my friend. You're going to be there. But I've got to tell you this, and it's very important. I hope that the Lord doesn't say, Billy Nickel, There's a sandbox over there in the corner, and I want you to take care of that. That's going to be your assignment for the millennium. Now, you think I'm being facetious, but the Bible tells you and I what we reign and rule over in the millennium is determined by how we're handling our responsibilities for God here and now. Did you hear that? Somebody, I've heard people say all of my life, all I care about is getting to heaven. That nothing else really matters. Well, you need to look beyond that. I mean, ultimately, yes, thank God there's only one other place to go, and that's hell. And thank God the ultimate is I want to reach heaven. But it's not just about me getting there. I want to be able to present sheaves, as we call it, as the songwriter called it, sheaves at the foot of the master. I want to be able to say, Lord, here's what I've done. You gave me 5 talents and I've made them 10. You gave me 2 and I made them 4. Lord, I've tried to use my life for you. Yes. And along the way, yes, I've had pleasure, and yes, we've enjoyed. Yes, we've had a good time, and yes, we've had tough times, but everything was about making a showing for the kingdom of God. Everything's, that's what it's all about. D.L. Moody, somebody asked him what he did for a living, and he said, I sell shoes to support the ministry that God's called me. Selling shoes is just what provides me an income. But what I've called to do, what my passion is, I want to do the work of God. And I want to ask you today, if you have not committed yourself to the work of Jesus Christ, this is a wonderful time for you to do so. For you to say, Lord, I don't want to stand before you not unashamed, but ashamed. I don't want to stand before you and hear you and be one of those that says, we prophesied in your name, Matthew 7:21. Lord, we cast out devils in your name. We did all of these things. And here you say, depart from me, I never knew you. But neither do I want to stand before God and hear him say, what did you do for me? Yeah, you showed up to church. You had a Bible on your nightstand. What did you do for the kingdom of God? Who did you help influence? Who did you help change? You and I, what we have in the future will be predicated on what we are doing for God now. I want us to just give ourselves to the Lord afresh right now. And I want us to tell the Lord, Lord, here I am, and I want you to use me for your glory and honor. God, I pray that I would be, even more available than I've ever been for the work of the kingdom. Lord, all of us want to have an enjoyable life, but many, many Christians are missing out on the greatest rewards right now. Right now, the joy and the satisfaction and the self-fulfillment of being used for God. Because too many are wrapped up in their own little world, and it's all about them while a world goes to hell. I'm asking you today, help us to dedicate ourselves. Lord, I pray that you would use us. Pray that you would use us for your glory and your honor. Oh God, make us what you would have us to be. Let us touch a soul for Christ. In the name of Jesus, I pray. Just before you walk out this morning, I want to tell you something. You may not have noticed it on the screen when the needs were mentioned, but it's going to be on there every service. It's going to be on there every service, and that is the lost. The lost. Pastor Joe and I visited with Terrell and Elder, who head up the Rock team. And their desire, they shared with us their desire. They said, we want to see people saved and brought into this church. Do you want to see that? I believe you do. Do you want to see that? And we're going to pray every Sunday. And I want you to begin to pray on a daily basis. Most of us pray, Lord, bless me. Lord, use me. But let's pray, God, use me and use First Family Church to win the lost at every cost. Can we do that? Right before we walk out these doors, would you pray such a prayer and pray it for yourself? Let's pray right now. Father God, we know there is a world that is dying without God. Jesus, you are coming, and you are coming so very soon. And I pray that today may we dedicate ourselves. Lord, going out on the street may not be the way that you use everybody, but you want everybody to be involved in soul winning and personal evangelism. Help us to move beyond our comfort zones. Help us to be bold. And I praise you today for using us for the glory and the honor of Christ.
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1: So we've looked at getting free from covetousness, and a lot of people have spun a web in their life of covetousness, and they don't realize it. In fact, when I talk about covetousness, some people still don't know what it is, but it's where money sits in number one preeminent, biggest pull on our life, the king of our life, pursuing money. If money is your pursuit, you are a covetous individual. It's time to break free. It's time to break free. We don't pursue money, we pursue God. We serve God over money. Can I get an amen? Well, covetousness isn't the only sin we've been set free from. But let's look. Did you find John chapter 8? But it's good to have your Bible. Did you bring your Bible?
2: Yes.
1: Just lift it up in the air real quick. I just want to see who brought their Bible. That's good, because you need to judge what you hear in the Bible. John 8, verse 34. Let's get to the word. Jesus answered them, "Most assuredly, I say to you, whoever commits sin is a slave of sin." Isn't that interesting how the devil pitches the high life being the sin life, but really that's the slave life. And there's nothing worse than being a slave to sin. But, you know, as I really think about this, and I think about some scriptures we'll look at in a minute, you're a slave to something, either righteousness or sin. The high life is being a slave to righteousness. It's really not a fun life to be a slave to sin. Well, Jesus said, whoever commits sin is a slave of sin. And a slave does not abide in the house forever. John 8, 35 is where I'm reading. A slave does not abide in the house forever, but a son abides forever. Therefore, if the Son makes you free, you shall be free indeed. Oh, I love that verse. In context here, Jesus is saying something that many people that claim to be Christians still don't believe or understand. What's that? Freedom from sin is available. I said freedom from sin is available. Most Christians, sadly, live like this is a foreign concept. Like, what in the world? Free from sin? Who do you think you are? Nobody's perfect. I'm not talking about your whole life. All have sinned and fallen short of the glory of God, but not all are sinning currently. I mean, you're sitting in church right now hearing the word. This is not a sin. So not all are sinning currently. And you got to get this straight. Just because everyone you've hung out with always sins doesn't mean everyone in the world always sins. There are some righteous people in the world that are resisting sin. They're saying no to sin and yes to God. That's a reality. And Jesus is telling us if the Son sets you free, you're free indeed. And in context, he's talking about sin. He's talking about sin. So if the Son sets you free from sin, then you're free from sin indeed. And though this is a foreign concept to many people, and I warn you what you're hearing today, a lot of the church worldwide is, what on earth are you into? It's the truth. The Bible's very clear. You're to be free of sin. So when I preached to you breaking free, really I thought I need to go back. You're free from sin. And that includes any and all sin. It does not have a right to your body. You got to treat sin and sickness the same. I said you got to treat sin and sickness the same. If you don't get mad at sickness, it'll hang out. You don't get mad at sin, it will become a part of your lifestyle. And most people make adjustments to their whole lives and they accommodate sin. Those days are over. I said, those days are over. Yes. Romans chapter 6, let's look over there. Familiar scripture, it should be familiar to you. Romans chapter 6, verse 11 says, likewise, you reckon, that word reckon means count, yourselves to be dead indeed to sin. You need to say this out loud. I am dead to sin. Let's practice that again. I know it may seem foreign to you, but you got to get to the place to where this is your new norm. Say it out loud. I am free from sin. Say it again. I am free from sin. You see, when people sin, it releases the curse. When people sin, all kinds of heartache takes place. Life becomes complicated when people sin. But if you're free from sin, whoo, boy, that's the high life. That's the good life. And it is available in Christ Jesus. Look what it says. Likewise, reckon yourselves to be dead indeed to sin, but alive to God in Christ Jesus, our Lord. Verse 12, therefore, here's what it says, verse 12. Therefore, do not, I'm going real slow on purpose. Do not let sin reign in your mortal body that you should obey it in its lust. Just today, I said, Lord, help me take my time. I know I pastor accelerate. I like to hit you and go, go, go, go, go. But I have to really get you to meditate on what the word is saying here. And you say, Pastor, we've heard this before, but you don't know everyone that comes here and everyone that watches and listens. There's a lot of people that have told me, I watch you all the time. I don't hear anybody preaching like that. Well, that doesn't make me happy. That makes me sad. I try to be a preacher of the word. And sadly, many Christians must not know this scriptures in the Bible and that the language is worded this way. Do not let, like you're in charge. You don't have to sin. Think about that. Most people are like, well, I can't help but sin. But the Bible says, do not let sin. So that means if you give in to sin, you're letting it happen. That means, see, I love you enough to tell you this before you take your last breath. You have to confront sin. If all have sinned, and we all have, then all must confront sin. Now, there's not a lot of shouting when it comes to messages like this, but there's a lot of freedom in messages like this. Amen. You don't let it, you're not a victim to it. People, well, I just couldn't help it. You know, I don't like the term, I fell into sin. I don't like that term. I fell into it because that makes it like you're a victim. And if there's one thing Christians are good at, it's becoming the victim. Well, I just was minding my own business. I fell into sin. You know, if I'm walking up here and I tripped and fell, and several of y'all be like, oh, goodness, you know, like, that's tile, that's hard. It would have been an accident. I'm not going to do it on purpose, right? It's an accident. Falling is an accident. Do you catch what I'm saying? Sin is a choice. Sin is self-will. Sin is exalting your will above the will of God. When you know the will of God, now see you're in a dangerous spot. This is, and a lot of people have learned to get just enough of Jesus to feel like they have fire insurance when they take their last breath. But they don't really want to submit to the total lordship of Jesus because sin feels good for a moment. So here's the deal. God has called us as believers to pitch the kingdom of God and freedom from sin, but sin feels good to a lot of people. So therefore, in this, if you want to call it business of the kingdom, guess what? There's a lot of people that don't like it. So there's a lot of people that are trying to repackage Christianity, so they're telling you how good it'll make your life feel. But the truth is, you have to resist sin. So that means you have to resist a feel-good moment sometimes. Good. That doesn't mean it's God. See, that's why I've warned you for I don't know how long now. You can't trust your feelings. They're not a safe guide to be led by God. Because if sin has a feel-good moment attached to it, and then, guys, I'm not just talking about one sin of sexual sin. I'm talking about there's a lot of sins that have a feel-good moment. A reason some people can't break free from marijuana is because of the buzz and the high and the all the weights lifted off of them for a moment. They can't, so that's a feel-good moment for them. That's the same reason some people drink. They can escape their life through that alcoholic beverage. But they open the door to a demon every time they sip. Every time they puff. Every time they gossip. Let's get down to where the church is living. They open the door to the enemy every time they slander. See, I think some people might be shocked. I heard a man of God saying this on a nationwide broadcast. I said, thanks for the courage. I'm glad that guy has the courage to do that. He said, did you know the things that you write on your social media, you're going to stand before God and be judged for that? I don't think people realize that. I came across that years ago, back before a lot of you even had your own little Facebook and all that stuff, you know, when someone would, they would post stuff. And then I confronted them face to face and they said, well, that's not reality out there. Why are you all telling me about what I posted there? Because that represented you. It's almost like people have this derangement syndrome about social media. That's still you. You're going to give an account. Even if it's not your name you go by on there. Wow, Pastor. You always take the rabbit trails. That's where we're living. These scriptures apply there. Do not let sin reign in your mortal body except on social media. No, that's not what it says. It includes everything. I feel better giving him a piece of my mind. That's in real life or, you know, the big thumb scenario. Y'all know what I'm talking about? Some people walk in and their thumbs hang low. They're such thugs with their thumbs. Face to face, they're meek little, I don't know anything. But online, I tell them what's up. I give a piece of my mind. That's kind of how people are, you know. They go through a drive-thru as if these people aren't real human beings serving you food. I'm going to give them a piece of my mind. Feel better. I paid for this anyway. As if that justifies it. The king paid for both of you. Why don't you talk like they are a co-heir and joint heir with Christ? Yes. Hallelujah. Praise the Lord. Nobody's running on this freedom preaching. I noticed that. Let's read this again. Do not let sin reign in your mortal body. Now, here's a question for you. Do you believe when we get to heaven that sin will still be a problem, that you will still be tempted with sin all the time? Well, you'll see God as he is, so you won't be looking through a glass darkly like Paul said. So you're going to see him as he really is. I think there's going to be a lot of shouting. I think there's going to be a lot of dancing. I mean, at least I know I'm going to be doing that, right? I don't know. Hopefully you will be too. I'm going to be excited. But I don't think sin's going to be a temptation in my immortal body.
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2: Today is Friday, September 25th. Let's take a look at the weather for the Amarillo area tonight. Overnight low to mid 60s. Chance of rain in the night, 50%. Tomorrow, mostly sunny. High temperature upper 80s, southwest wind 10 to 15 miles per hour. Sunday, high temperature upper 80s. Monday, high temperature upper 80s. Tuesday, high temperature about 80.
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2: 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Some comments may be dated, and references to certain dates or times that were appropriate at the time of its original airing.

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1: Hey, that's right. 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
0: That's right.
1: All right.
0: A lot of programs. You know, there's really no excuse for somebody to say, I wonder what the word says about being married. Because this program alone gives a lot. But you know what? There's lots of other programs right here on the Kingdom Keys Network that will give you lots of counsel as well. So we do encourage you to keep it tuned in here. But nobody... You really shouldn't have an excuse to say, I just don't know what the word says about that because,
1: A marriage relationship between a husband and a wife is very, very similar to anybody that's listening, your relationship with Jesus.
0: Yeah.
1: If he's the Lord of your life and you have a relationship, and I've heard it said, a personal relationship with Jesus, it's going to parallel a husband and a wife.
0: Yeah.
1: I mean, it just parallels so much. And if you're married, you can relate to that.
0: Yeah. Well, the last couple of days, Johnny, I've just kind of had this phrase kind of just rolling around in my spirit. Consistency is key. Mm. Consistency is key. Are we being consistent in all areas of our walk with Him? And how do we do that? You do that by doing it over and over and over, staying constant. So there's a couple of scriptures that come to mind. The first one is 1 Corinthians chapter 15,
1: let's go there.
0: Verse 58.
1: 1 Corinthians.
0: 1 Corinthians chapter 15, verse 58. And it says, therefore, my beloved brethren, be steadfast, immovable, always abounding in the work of the Lord, knowing that your labor is not in vain in the Lord. And
1: ooh, look in there about how that can apply with marriage.
0: Absolutely.
1: Whoa.
0: Absolutely. So
1: that marriage relationship, man, a lot of times, you know, an old boy or an older woman, I don't want to say old, okay, a man or a woman or a husband or a wife, they may have this. You know, I've been doing this for years, loving him for years, and I just don't see this. Yeah. Or I've been loving that woman and serving this woman for years and years, and it's just like this, oh, come on, let's do this.
0: Yeah. But we remain steadfast, immovable. You know, I think a lot of times in our society these days, Johnny, there's not a lot of steadfast immovability that goes on. I feel like, you know, people can be tossed to and fro. That's not being steadfast, being immovable. You know, people will give up at the drop of a hat. You know, oh, it's too hard. Oh, I don't want to do that. You know, no, and I'm not just talking in marriage. I'm talking about anything, in a job.
1: Well, in a job.
0: In, you know, in schooling or whatever. It's hard. I don't want to do this.
1: Relationship with the Lord. Hey, check this out. Yeah, remain steadfast, unwavering in your dedication to the work. But in this particular instance, the work of the Lord.
0: Yeah.
1: And the work of the Lord could be a relationship, a husband and wife relationship. But I like what you said with your job, with your school, with whatever.
0: Yeah.
1: Just remaining
0: constant. Consistency is key.
1: Yes.
0: And think about that in your marriage. Think about that in child training.
1: Oh, you know? Especially child training.
0: Yes.
1: Man.
0: I'm just thinking about, you know, you can't tell a young child, you can't tell a teenager, you can't tell an older child something one time and expect them to grab it. You've got to, you know, sometimes it may take competitive, remember, this is what we do, this is how we do it. We have to model it.
1: Right.
0: Sometimes we have to show them how to do it. We can't just tell them, we have to show them.
1: Child training.
0: It's called training.
1: Yeah, and in Proverbs it talks about training them. Training up a child.
0: That's right.
1: And training means repetitive.
0: Yeah.
1: It goes right along with this, remain steadfast.
0: Yeah.
1: Continue to do so. I know a lot of times, like when I was being trained by my parents, my dad would say, I'm going to tell you once. once. Mm-hmm. I see that's I get that, and I got that, but I didn't get it and got it, if that makes sense.
0: Yeah.
1: I understand why he did what he did, but the thing is child training means you need to be told over and over and over until they get
0: until
1: it.
0: Until they get it.
1: Until they get it.
0: And, you know, children learn in different ways.
1: Exactly.
0: Just like, well, adults. I learn in different ways.
1: I learn in different ways.
0: You know, so you have to know. You have to know your child, and you have to know what makes that child tick. Mm. How do they learn? How do they receive? Can they, you know, do you, there's some kids that you can just tell them, go do this, and they understand exactly. But there's other kids that they're very literal or whatever. They have to be shown. Show them exactly how you want it done. And then, you know, then they can build on that. But it's the same way, you know, like I say, in marriage, in child training, if I ask you to do something for me, if we're not communicating clearly, if we're not on the same page, quote, unquote, so to speak, then you may do something, but it may not be carried out to the letter that I
1: that you
0: expected
1: expect.
0: It to
1: right.
0: be.
1: Mm-hmm.
0: That can cause some frustrations.
1: Sure.
0: And so when we're continually...
1: Well, yeah, it's something... Can I give an example?
0: Yes.
1: One example would be whenever we were learning addition, subtraction, flashcards, 1 times 1, 1 times 2, 1 times 3, 1 times 4, et cetera, et cetera. That's how we did that. We were steadfast in it. That's how you learn. I remember learning that. I remember the flashcards and then getting it in your memory. You do it over and over and over and over and over.
0: Yeah.
1: And so when you can memorize that, and that's the same thing with behavior. That's the same thing with life. That's the same thing with the Word of God.
0: Yeah.
1: And learning the Word of God, it takes repetition. It takes staying at it, staying in it. You know, if you can read through your Bible once a year, I mean, there was a season and a time where we would encourage that. Now it's just read your Bible to get it in your spirit, in your soul, in your mind.
0: Yeah.
1: And then
0: don't just
1: do
0: read it to check it off your
1: right.
0: list. Really?
1: See, back in the day, that was the deal. It's like, okay, I could say, hey, we read the Bible in a year.
0: Mm-hmm.
1: Whoopee, what did you remember? Okay, so my question is, when I was going through that, what did I get out of it? What did I learn?
0: Yeah.
1: What did I remember? Am I doing it? Am I doing the Word?
0: Yeah.
1: We have to do what the Word is and why. Because Jesus said, if you love me, you'll obey my commandments. Well, there's 120 plus New Testament commandments in the New Testament. Keep going with what you're going. I don't want to get off track.
0: No.
1: Because I like the steadfast.
0: Yeah. Yeah. No, it's really good. Be immovable. Always abounding. And, you know, and in the work of the Lord, and knowing that your labor is not in vain, parents, your labor is not in vain.
1: Yeah, keep
0: into
1: training
0: those kids.
1: Keep
0: it's
1: loving.
0: Not in vain.
1: Right.
0: It can be tiring. It can be daunting.
1: Yeah.
0: It can, you know, you're just frustrating, whatever. But know that you're sowing into them and into their future, and just. I say keep on keeping on, you know, that's what we have to do. But even going back to like what you were talking about, your Bible reading, I'm not going to say we don't. There's going to be somebody that says, yes, I've got that kind of mind. And there are people
1: there are
0: that
1: those.
0: Probably can read something one time and it just sticks with them. They have that, what did they call it? That photographic memory that they can just read something and it just sticks the very first time.
1: Mm-hmm.
0: Most people don't operate that way.
1: Right.
0: And we do. We have to read things over, repetitive, get it in my spirit, learn it, so, you know, verse by verse, whatever, you know, if you're trying to memorize a passage of scripture, and get it in, go over it. But then once you get it in it, do it.
1: You need to do it.
0: Do what it
1: operating.
0: Says to do. You know,
1: yeah.
0: there's that, you know, that
1: operating.
0: You have not only be hearers or be readers or be learners of the Word, but be doers of the Word, to walk it out. Do what it says to do consistently. Stay constant. Don't be willy-nilly. That's my term for it. Don't be all wishy-washy all over the place with it. You know, be consistent. Be constant. Don't be that person that's tossed to and fro because there's no anchor. There's nothing that's holding you steadfast.
1: Yeah.
0: You're just tossed here and there. But that's what this is talking about. Be steadfast.
1: Right.
0: Be rooted. Be mm-hmm. grounded. Be.
1: And that's building your life upon yes. the word of the Lord.
0: Yes.
1: Building your life. Building your career, your thoughts, everything we do, who yeah. we are, what we do.
0: Yeah.
1: I mean, that's it. It's a lifestyle. Christianity is a lifestyle.
0: It is. It's
1: got to be who you are and what you do.
0: Mm-hmm.
1: It can't be a name.
0: Yeah.
1: It can't be just something, well, what are you?
0: Or
1: well,
0: this is what I feel like doing today.
1: Yeah.
0: Or this is the latest fad in my life or whatever, you know, that that I think like with social media and a lot of things that are out there, you know, there's just almost every time you click on, there's some influencer that's found or, you know, that's leading people or encouraging people this way or that way or whatever. But we have to be sure that, I don't know, that word steadfast. That
1: that's
0: word
1: good.
0: Steadfast just
1: like
0: keeps
1: that.
0: Coming up. Mm. And immovable.
1: Immovable.
0: You know, we're just
1: like we can't be talked
0: anchor.
1: Out of it, in
0: that's
1: other words.
0: Right.
1: You
0: if
1: can't
0: you be, can be talked out of it, you will be talked out of it.
1: So if you're a Christian and you go to church on Sunday and Sunday night you do something and Wednesday and you tithe and you follow the commandments of the Lord, don't be talked out of that.
0: Yeah. I was talking to a young woman recently, Johnny, and she just, I mean, it grieved my heart because she said, I don't know what I believe anymore.
1: Wow.
0: And I thought, that's dangerous.
1: Very.
0: That's man. Grievous to me that, you know, she said, I don't know what I believe. I said, well, you can believe the word.
1: Absolutely.
0: If it's in God's word, you can believe that. That is something you can take to the bank. You can believe God's word.
1: Well, if you've walked it out any number of time, any amount of time, and you've seen, okay, so if you're doing the word and you're being obedient with the knowledge you've got, you've seen Jesus move in your life. You've seen God move in your life. You've seen Him provide for you when there's no other explanation.
0: Yeah.
1: You've seen blessings. You've had miracles.
0: Mm-hmm.
1: There's been healings. There's been, and you know, we experience and encounter this on a daily. If you just know what to look for.
0: Right.
1: That's the key right there.
0: Yeah.
1: I mean, has Jesus parted the Red Sea for any of us? No, that's spectacular. But I'm saying, how did something get paid and you don't know how it got paid?
0: Yeah. And you didn't have money to pay it.
1: You didn't have money to pay it, but yet it was taken care of because you tithe.
0: Yeah.
1: Or you received a huge blessing, or you've been sick or whatever, and all of a sudden you're healed. What? Mm-hmm. Because your faith, by my faith I'm healed, by my faith in God.
0: Yeah.
1: So that's what I'm saying. You can't talk me out of tithing. You can't.
0: Yeah.
1: Lori and I've done it for 30 plus years now, and we've seen numerous times, and now the blessings are here.
0: Yeah.
1: And we still get to operate in that. We still get challenged,
0: right.
1: In other words.
0: Yeah.
1: I mean, we don't. You're always going to be challenged on it because when He trusts you with a little, then He can trust you with a lot if you manage it well.
0: Yeah.
1: So the more you get and the more trust He puts into you, the bigger faith opportunities you'll have to operate in.
0: Yeah. Well, the next thing I want to say before we run out of time is that there's no expiration date on remaining constant. There's no expiration date that says, oh, okay, we'll consistently do this until.
1: Yeah, because there's no retirement for us on that.
0: No, there's
1: no retirement on a love for one another.
0: Yeah.
1: There's no retirement on, I mean, until death do you, until
0: That's
1: you
0: right.
1: leave your flesh suit.
0: That's exactly right.
1: That's it.
0: Yeah.
1: I mean.
0: Yeah. And, you know, going into the child training, yes, your children do grow up and they become adults. And at some point, you've done all you can do, but pray. You know, you can still pray for them, but you know, they advance on and you're not that voice in their life anymore like you were when they were small children.
1: Mm-hmm.
0: But we constantly pray. And so that's just an encouragement.
1: Absolutely. Well, it looks like we're out of time. That's not.
0: That's
1: but one thing is that we'll be consistent in, and that's we'll be back next program.
0: That's right.
1: You know what I'm saying?
0: Yes, and we'll be consistently throwing another log on the fire.
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0: Garmin with no spaces to access this and many other messages. Here is Pastor Charlie as he delivers principles from God's Word.
1: And so it is challenging for us as a pastor and a leader of a group of people such as you to begin to establish that climate for God to grow His church. Amen? And the church, certainly, good preaching or teaching certainly is an asset. But teaching and preaching alone doesn't grow the local church by itself. There must be much more involved. And so I'm going to begin reading to you in Acts chapter 2. And I'll begin reading to you in verse 41, 42. I'll begin in verse 41. Then they that gladly received the word were baptized, and the same day there were added unto them about 3,000 souls. You know, that would be a challenge in itself as well as a blessing in itself. Now, you know, you're sitting out there, some of you that have been with us a long time, say, man, I wish that would happen to us. Well, that would be great, but what would we do with 3,000 people? Well, we would do something. We might rent a tent, or we might do something to winter set in, but we would do something. We might have to have church Monday, Tuesday, Wednesday, Thursday, and Friday, and give everybody a number. Hey, Wednesday, this is your number. You come today. And you others, please stay home, but we need to seat him for today. But we would do something. And here, verse 42 through 47 begins to state and teach the atmosphere that was among the early believers that God could continually add to the church. And they continued steadfastly in the apostles' doctrine and fellowship, and in breaking of bread and prayers. Now, in this atmosphere of the local church, there was something about they just didn't begin, but they stuck with it. Now it says they continued steadfastly, or they continued in what kind? They continued in the apostles' doctrine and fellowship, in breaking of bread and prayers. Now there is a balance here. There's what we would say the teaching and the preaching of the Word of God, and then there was what else? There was some fellowship. Friendships made, there was a bonding begin to take place among the believers. And they even took meals together. And then there was also the time of what? Prayers. It wasn't all about just friendship and fellowship. It wasn't all just about the teaching and preaching of the Word of God. It wasn't just all about coming to church and praying or setting the time apart in your private life to prayer. But there was also what I would call a balanced life involved. You know, man is a spirit, soul, and body. And not only does the spirit have needs, your soulish part of you have needs, and your physical body has some needs. And there was this balancing out here in the local church. There was the doctrine. Notice that was first of all the principal thing, the Word of God, the doctrine of the apostles. And then there was some fellowship getting together, you know, whether you're breaking the bread, whether you was fellowshipping or friendship around prayer or whatever the atmosphere might have been. And then it goes on to talk about this. And fear came upon every soul, or reverence, and many wonders and signs were done by the apostles. Now, through this passage of Scripture that I'm sharing with you, you're going to hear more than one time they were in one accord, or they were in unity, or they were the same purpose. Now, for God to really move among a group of people, regardless of what the name is over the door, there's got to be a dominant theme of unity and harmony. Psalms 133 speaks about that very clearly. Corinthians 1:10 speaks about that very clearly. and the importance of unity and harmony. Genesis chapter 11, verse 6, the beginning, talks about a group of people that was in one accord. Their thoughts were the same. They spoke the same language or the same thing. And the Lord said, hey, these people can accomplish whatever they even imagine to do because

0: because they are in complete unity. And so the Lord comes down from heaven because they were pursuing something that was not right in the kingdom of God, and they started using their power over here in the forces of darkness. And they were building a tower into heaven because they're going to worship another God other than the Most High God. And so the Lord comes down and confounds their language, where they're not speaking the same thing or thinking the same thing, and they're not able to accomplish that. And so for the Lord to really work, the early church had a dominant sense of oneness or unity. Now, there were times, certainly, that unity was challenged. They would stop, handle the challenge, put things aright, and again, the Lord would add to the book of Acts, would say, other place, it would say, and the Lord believers were multiplied unto the church. But there's still that dominant sense of unity. Now, here, in relationship to Victory Center, what we have accomplished over the years and different goals we pursued in relationship to the TV and other areas in the building and etc., we have had a dominant sense of unity or oneness of purpose where everyone was involved. And basically, we've accomplished every one of them except the last one that we begin here in February and March of this year. And we set a goal of paying off the recent land that we purchased here, about 50 acres just north of Walmart, you know, about a half a mile there, where we plan on building because we don't have adequate facilities. We don't have Sunday school room. And we just don't have the facilities that we need to really develop and grow the people. And so we begin to set a goal. Hey, let's get the land paid off. And you might notice a little thermometer coming in out there that we're up to 178,000 now. And, you know, we lack about to pay it off today, we'd need about another 100,000. But we're making progress. And I want to commend you people and your faithfulness, you that made pledges weekly, monthly, yearly, however you did that in relationship to helping us pay off the land that is above your tithes and offerings. God bless you and thank you. Very much, but it's because of unity. So they have unity here, working also in the local church. Now, verse 44, and it brings this out, and they all believed, were together, and had all things common, sold their possessions and goods, and parted them to all men which, you know, had a need. And I look at it this way, and I say, they were not just interested in number one. They were helping other people. Now, church, we help a lot of people. Amen. And I preface of what I'm getting ready to say. Now, the Bible says that if you're healthy and you refuse to work, the Bible says you oughtn't help those people. Now, there may be occasions, you know, where they've fallen on hard times, that's different. But if there's a lifestyle they're refusing to work, Paul said, let them go hungry. They're healthy. And he said, why? Because you can help those that genuinely have a need. Now, I understand and know because of media that we're on and et cetera, these messages don't stop here. But it's always amazing to me when people come here for help, most of them aren't from this church. Now, when I was really involved in that department, and I'm not now, my first question, why don't you go back to the church you're attending and get help? And a lot of them would say, well, we don't want to. And then they would do, and they say, well, they refuse to help us. And my question, why do you attend a church that won't help you? But I'm out of that department now. That might be one reason. But just practical sense. And so there was a caring for another person that had a need. Amen. Now, that is nothing new to you people, especially you people that come. You have such caring hearts, and you're so generous to others, especially if you know there's a need, you just go out of your way, you know, to help that person or meet the need in one way or another. And in verse 40, and they continuing daily with one accord. Now, here's that. They had a mission. They had a purpose. and in the temple and breaking bread. Now, they kept going to church. They stayed in the church. And the temple and breaking bread from house to house. Now, they notice the priority. First of all, we started to remember the Word of God was first. Now, we start talking about now how they fellowshipped in the house. That first of all, their priority was to go to church. And then they began to fellowship from house to house and sharing with one another. Did eat their meat with gladness and singleness of heart. Now notice they did it with gladness. They did it with singleness of heart. One purpose, they wasn't going from house to house gossiping, putting one another down, leading an insurrection against the leadership in the local church. They did it with gladness of heart and fellowshipping and friendship, and because of that, a bonding began to take place. Now, praising God and having favor with all people. Now, it is good to have favor with people. You know, we pray. I don't pray this way anymore, but there was a time I prayed that we'd have favor with God. Hey, we've got favor with God already. You don't have to pray for it. You got favor with God because of what Jesus Christ has done for you and I. Hallelujah. Now, we must have or need the favor of man upon us. And so it is important that we pray for the favor of man or live lives that are somewhat exemplary or tory towards what we would say godly principles, which brings the favor of man. Now, you're never going to have the favor of man from every sector of society, but you can still have the favor of man. Now, for instance, we have the favor of man here in a manger at Victory Center. Now, I'm going to just be quite frank with you. One reason we have the favor of business people, to my knowledge, over 30-plus years, we've never been late on paying a bill, to my knowledge. Now, I am out of that department, but the one that is over that department is very responsible. Amen. And I doubt if there's been a late bill since that either. But that brings the favor of business people. Now, if we were late always, and always riding them and all of that, we wouldn't have the favor with the local businesses. But there are certain things, you know, like keeping your word and simple things like that, that brings the favor of people. Amen? And so they had all things in common. And notice what it says here as they continue that. And it says, then the Lord added to the church daily such as should be saved. Now the Lord did what? He added to the church. Now, what was the atmosphere that the Lord added to the church in? They was putting the Word of God first place. They were fellowshipping, making friends, a bonding. They were praying. They were going to church, and then they were going from house to house and sharing with one another. And they had a good attitude, gladness, and cheerfulness of heart. And the Lord added to the church.
1: It has been our honor to offer this message today. 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Thank you.
2: Today is Friday, September 25th. Let's take a look at the weather for the Amarillo area tonight. Overnight low to mid 60s, chance of rain in the night 50%. Tomorrow mostly sunny, high temperature upper 80s, southwest wind 10 to 15 miles per hour. Sunday, high temperature upper 80s. Monday, high temperature upper 80s. Tuesday, high temperature about 80.
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5: We've had a tremendous visit from two spectacular people, and we've really enjoyed it, and I think we've made tremendous strides. We've made great strides, very positive for both countries.
6: That was President Donald Trump earlier today at the White House on the final day of his summit with Chinese President Xi Jinping. Welcome to this Friday, September 25th edition of Washington Watch. I'm your host, Tony Perkins, broadcasting live from Leesburg, Virginia at Cornerstone Chapel, site of this year's Pray Vote Stand Summit. Thanks so much for tuning in. Well, coming up, the Trump-Xi summit wrapped up earlier today as Republicans at the same time are seeking to draw a sharper contrast with the growing influence of democratic socialism here at home. So what did this week's summit with the leader of the Chinese Communist Party reveal about the ideological and strategic challenge posed by China? Former Minnesota Congresswoman Michelle Bachmann, who served on the House Intelligence Committee, joins us to analyze the summit. Also, were there messages beneath the surface of Israeli Prime Minister Benjamin Netanyahu's remarks to the United Nations yesterday? We'll take a closer look. Plus, the granddaughter of an 83-year-old woman who was euthanized in Canada despite her objections joins us to explain what happened and why her family is demanding an investigation. And Gallup released a poll yesterday showing a record high number of Americans now have a positive view of socialism. Dr. Oz Guinness, author and social critic, joins us to discuss what may be driving the growing attraction of socialism in America. All of that and more, straight ahead. All right, let's start with news out of Washington. Chinese President Xi Jinping concluded his state visit to Washington earlier today. The visit featured an extraordinary display of American pageantry, including a 21-gun salute and a military flyover when Xi arrived at Joint Base Andrews on Wednesday. Joining us now to break down what came out of the Trump-Xi summit is Washington Stand reporter Casey Harper. All right, Casey, what were some of the most significant takeaways from the meeting with Xi and Trump?
7: Yeah, thanks, Tony. Of course, all eyes on this today, the final meeting between the president and Xi before we send him off. One big takeaway that got my attention was the administration said that there was a warning and a message sent to China that they can no longer help Iran if they've been doing that. And we've seen some troubling reports that actually China was providing military assistance to Iran so they could target U.S. troops in Jordan. And so that was getting bipartisan concern, and the administration said that concern was brought up. Also, last night, President Trump had the whole cadre of AI CEOs in person at the White House, really showing his priority of artificial intelligence in these conversations. And in fact, today they finished those talks, and we do have a clip of those conversations.
5: We'll be speaking a lot. I think our farmers are going to be very happy. A lot of very positive things happened. But America is very happy about this visit, and I'm sure China is very happy also. Great things for both countries. And it's been just very, very productive.
7: So we've been low on details. Of course, President Trump and Xi spoke well of the visit, the economy, and AI. But one thing that's notably absent was discussion of religious persecution. In fact, President Trump took Xi to the National Archives today. They saw the Constitution and the Bill of Rights. But you have to wonder if he made him read those Bill of Rights while they were there.
6: That would seem to be a perfect setup to talk about human rights and the abuses that we see coming out of China.
7: Yeah, it would be. We see ongoing persecution of Christians there. Well, Pastor Ezra Jin, the Christian pastor, was released after President Trump talked to Xi. But Pastor Ezra Jin, as soon as he got back in the U.S., he said, hey, there's plenty of my brothers and sisters in Christ who are still behind bars in China. And people may not realize it's not as if they're demonstrating directly against the president. I mean, in China, they make you put cameras in your pulpits. Every church decision has to be run by the Chinese Communist Party. And so I think, you know, that strikes Americans as pretty problematic, and obviously for a good reason.
6: All right, Casey, let's move closer to home here in Washington, D.C. The Senate wrapped up its business, headed home for the week, but they're coming back next week. And what's on the agenda when they return as they are about to enter the sprint for the midterm elections?
7: Yeah, that's right. So Senator John Thune, he said there's quite a few things, but a couple I'll highlight. One is just ongoing debate over the Protection of College Sports Act. This is not falling neatly along party lines. They want to put broad regulations around how college athletes may be paid or not. And then there's also the Ratepayer Protection Act, which is a way to begin the process for making these AI and tech companies start to pay the price for the infrastructure for these data centers, which is hiking electricity costs and water costs and the like. Now, some Senate Democrats are saying it doesn't go far enough, so we'll see how it plays out next week.
6: I've heard some Republicans grumbling a little bit about the time spent on the sports bill, that's not something that is really a pocketbook issue that's affecting families across America.
7: Yeah, I mean, I think if you're a big college football fan, it's very important to you. But as far as addressing the rising cost of, you know, inflation and gas and different things, it's not the type of bill that you're used to seeing right before the midterms, that's for sure.
6: All right, today marked day four of the general debate at the United Nations as they droned on. What were the takeaways from today?
7: We saw the prime ministers of Lebanon, Iraq, and Pakistan speak. Now, those are especially important right now as we see the really falling apart of Yemen among the civil war there as the Houthis take over more and more of Yemen and are exchanging fire with Saudi Arabia, blowing up pipelines. It's become a pretty dangerous situation there, and that's affecting global energy prices. But we've also seen something pretty interesting that I thought was worth noting is that Lebanon called for the withdrawal of Israeli forces from the country, which sort of counteracts what they previously said about allowing a buffer zone, because southern Lebanon has been a favorite spot for terrorists to fire onto civilians in northern Israel. Now walking that back, but the statements have changed a lot, so we'll see how long that sticks.
6: All right, Casey, thanks so much for the update.
7: Thanks, Tony.
6: All right, before I bring in my first guest, I have an action item for you. I mentioned this yesterday. Earlier this week, we highlighted the case of 22-year-old Andrew Coates, a volunteer fireman from Cedar Bluffs, Nebraska. He applied to become a full-time firefighter in nearby Fremont, but was rejected after the city changed the qualification standards to exclude those who were homeschooled. Now, the Civil Service Commission has denied an appeal. So, I want to ask you to join me in helping Andrew and other homeschool families across this nation by reaching out and touching the Fremont City Council and urging them to end this blatant discrimination. So we've made it very easy for you to send a message to the City Council. You can visit frcaction.org/firefighter, or here's something very straightforward. Text firefighter to 67742. That's firefighter to 67742. I'll send you a link so that you can communicate with the City Council and let them know they need to end this discrimination. Will you join me in that? We cannot tolerate this type of discrimination. All right, let's turn back to today's bilateral meeting between President Trump and Chinese Communist Party leader Xi Jinping. With me now to discuss this and more here at the Pray Vote Stand Summit before a live audience is former Congresswoman Michelle Bachmann, Distinguished Professor at Large for Regent University and Chair of the FRC Board of Directors. And during her time in Congress, she was a member of the House Permanent Select Committee on Intelligence. She is also the co-chair of the Jerusalem Prayer Breakfast. Michelle, welcome back to Washington Watch.
8: Tony, thank you so much. Always a privilege.
6: All right, so let's talk about this. What do you make of this week's summit? And as you've heard thus far, you know, some Republicans weren't on board with the lavish treatment that the Chinese president received. What's your take?
8: Well, I think the lavish treatment is a typical Donald Trump move. He understands negotiation. So with people who have big egos, big countries, he knows how to butter them up. And you couldn't be more buttered up than being honored by a state dinner at the White House. So I think President Trump usually butters them up, and then in goes the request. So I think he had a big request, and I think the request had to do with Iran. And I think that was the right thing for him to do.
6: Well, and he had a state visit in China,
8: yes.
6: And they rolled out the red carpet for him.
8: Yes, they did. Absolutely, they did. And he worked very hard when he was there. The only thing we knew about were all the Boeing planes that China bought. So we don't know what the details are. We still don't know the details of what happened in this meeting, but undoubtedly this was about Iran more than anything else. That's upper deck, because we're dealing with a global energy crisis right now. You've got Ukraine and Russia that are attacking each other's energy supplies, but then you also have the Yemenis, and they are chokeholding in the Straits of Hormuz and the Bab el-Mandab Strait and also the East-West Pipeline in Saudi Arabia. So this is a huge reduction in available energy supplies. It's probably the most genius thing President Trump has done. And his party should win the midterms on this alone. The 65 billion barrels of oil deal that he made with Venezuela. He did that first before the Iran war. And so, as he said, between Venezuela and the United States, that's 60% of global oil supplies. And so he put the United States in a very advantageous place by making that deal.
6: One of our problems when it comes to our fuel is the fact that we do not have the capacity to make more because of the EPA regulations that were in place for so long. Building new plants, petroleum plants, is just extremely difficult, but the administration is taking steps to make it easier for these companies to expand their production.
8: Yes, and so what the president has done is a wholesale revision of these regulations, which needed to be done. We had the most difficult ability for oil refiners to be able to build new refineries. So he's done a good job, but you can't build those overnight.
6: Right.
8: It takes a long time to do that, but he has us in the right posture.
6: It was almost, if you look at the position that we were in, it was intentional to make America weak and vulnerable.
8: Oh, without a doubt. There's no question. You look at the 4 years of the Biden administration. The whole point was to take the America ship of state and put it downward. And President Biden was very good at that. He was very good at destroying American values and American production. But what we've seen is that you can actually fairly quickly turn an economy, but it's only been 2 years.
6: Right.
8: And the president needs two more years with a Republican House and a Republican Senate.
6: Michelle Bachmann, we just have a couple minutes left, but you're going to stick with me in the next segment. We're going to talk about Israeli Prime Minister Benjamin Netanyahu. But I want to ask you this final question in this segment. Many people were hoping to see the president bring up the issue of human rights, the yes. religious persecution that's taking place in China. When we look historically at how Ronald Reagan was able to crack the Soviet Union, USSR, it was the issue of human rights that he did not let go of. He kept pounding that issue. And it was really the thread that caused it to unravel.
8: It was. For Ronald Reagan, that was the first order of business. He had the names of seven prisoners on his hand. And that impressed the Russia premier. And because Ronald Reagan looked at the individual and their religious rights, that really caused a changing of thought for Russia. And they had great respect for Ronald Reagan. So this is a different era, different president, different order of issues. And I agree with you, religious rights, religious freedom.
6: I mean, those freedom. Every human being is yearning to breathe free.
8: Yes.
6: And if you want to excite a population to question its own government, you give them the hope of freedom.
8: Especially in a communist nation.
6: Exactly. And in America, you know, we are known for that. And it is in no way is our freedom diminished by sharing it with others. In fact, it's like faith. It grows.
8: I think the problem is we've been free for so long. We take it for granted. And we take it for granted at our peril.
6: Well, exactly. As we see this rise that we're going to talk about later with Oz Guinness of democratic socialism.
8: Yes.
6: We have forgotten the value of freedom.
8: Yes.
6: All right, Michelle Bachmann, don't go anywhere because we're going to come back. We're going to talk about Israel, Benjamin Netanyahu at the United Nations when we come back. We're broadcasting live from Cornerstone Chapel, site of the Pray Vote Stand Summit this year. 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Were there some messages sent underneath the words he spoke? That's next.
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13: 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In this six-session video series, FRC President Tony Perkins equips participants with a practical understanding of civil government from a biblical worldview.
11: I would encourage all people to take it. I almost wish I would have took it earlier, that I could have taught my kids this.
14: I wish I had known these things when we were homeschooling, because I think children and my adults now would just greatly be influenced by that information.
15: So I'm an attorney, and for me, it gives me some direct practical knowledge of what I can do to try to impact my legal community, to make better legislation, to try to encourage legislators to make choices that have a biblical worldview, which is what we really want.
16: Any pastor would benefit from taking this course, because we are dual citizens, right? We are citizens of the kingdom of God, but we're also citizens of this great land, and that comes with responsibility.
12: Even as someone who has been involved in these types of issues for a while, you're learning little bits and pieces of new stuff all the time, but it's also approachable enough that newer people, younger people, high school, college students, they can really glean something from this. So I would encourage everybody to take this course, whether it's the videos, whether it's doing it in person. 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
13: View the course at frc.org/God and Government or on the Stand Firm app.
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6: Washington Watch. We're here on site at Cornerstone Chapel in Leesburg, Virginia, site of the Prevost Stand Summit. And by the way, it's not too late to join us for details to get a download of what's going to happen tonight and tomorrow. 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And if you can't get here in person, you can still be a part of the summit by downloading the Stand Firm app. So text app, APP, to 67742, and I'll send you a link. Well, as reported yesterday, dozens of delegates and leaders walked out as Israeli Prime Minister Benjamin Netanyahu took the stage at the United Nations General Assembly. While there's not an official count, Israeli officials have noted that 77 delegates were either absent entirely or walked out as the Prime Minister approached the podium. The walkout included representatives across the Arab world, including Israel's immediate neighbors, Egypt, Jordan, Lebanon, and Syria, as well as Saudi Arabia, Iran, Turkey, and others. And it's too bad, because the Prime Minister said what they and the rest of the world needed to hear. So what can we make of yesterday's drama? Here to continue our conversation from the last segment is former Minnesota Congresswoman Michelle Bachmann, distinguished professor at large for Regent University and chair of the Family Research Council's Board of Directors. During her time in Congress, she was a member of the House Permanent Select Committee on Intelligence. Michelle, thanks for being here.
18: Thank you.
6: All right, so I want to play this clip first of the Prime Minister yesterday. One thing I like about the Prime Minister and all my dealings with him and the meetings I've had with him and the public, I've been in Congress for, I think, three of his speeches. I've listened from the chamber. You don't have to question where he's coming from.
18: No.
6: Let's play this clip.
19: So to all those spreading these lies about my country and about our brave soldiers, whether they sit in this hall or in the office of the anti-Semitic mayor of New York, I say this: shame on you. Shame on you for distorting the facts. Shame on you for inverting victim and aggressor. Shame on you for spitting in the face of truth.
6: I think we can join him in saying, yes. Shame on you.
18: Shame on you.
6: Your takeaways from yesterday's remarks?
8: Well, I thought that the Prime Minister was a boss throughout the entire speech. It was a tour de force, very well presented. Even his competitors running for Prime Minister complimented this speech, because what he did is he dismantled all of the lies and the false arguments that have been made against Israel. The number one lie in the world right now is that Israel committed genocide. They did not. He took that apart. The other lie is that the IDF, the Israeli Defense Forces, have committed wanton acts of terror against innocent people. Complete, utter lie. And he stood up for his nation. He stood up for their handling of the war with Hamas, and he stood up for the IDF.
6: I think the Israeli people should be proud of their Very prime minister proud. And what he did yesterday at the United Nations.
8: Yes. Yes. And remember, there's 57 Muslim nations at the UN. That's
6: How
8: what
6: many
8: you
6: Jewish
8: saw walk
6: states
8: out.
6: Are there?
8: One. One Jewish state. And probably,
6: oh, that's
8: half,
6: a fair fight.
8: And probably half of Europe walked out, by the way, too. Yeah. So he really...
6: But I want to stop you at that point, yes. Michelle, because all of those who walked out are the ones who have benefited from the fact that Israel has taken on the terrorist network of Iran.
8: They took on the terror. Absolutely, they did. Plus, the best intelligence in the world, or at least comparable to the United States.
6: And many of those countries actually benefit from that intelligence and share with them.
8: And they know it. And he said that from the podium, that behind the scenes, yes. They will all say,
6: will.
8: Thank you, thank you, thank you. They couldn't make it. In fact,
6: I've been in some of those meetings.
8: And this week, the foreign minister of Britain said that they are going to put sanctions on any products coming out of Judea, Samaria. And so it's really interesting, because the leaders of the Royal Air Force in England said, hey, Prime Minister, you better watch out, because we can't even lift our planes up without Israeli parts.
6: Yeah.
8: So we won't even be able to have planes that fly anymore without Israel.
6: I want to go back. You mentioned Judea and Samaria. There was a message, I think, communicated yesterday from the Prime Minister that we've not heard before. The issue of Judea and Samaria, he did not use the term West Bank, which the international community uses to basically confuse the world as to what we're talking about. And we've actually pushed forward legislation, and we've gotten states to adopt this, to call this Judea and Samaria, not the West Bank. He was very bold yesterday, something I've not heard before, publicly saying, this is our territory, we are not giving it up, we are not occupying someone else's territory, this belongs to the Jewish people.
8: Well, that's the third myth that they've tried to put forward, and that's that Israel doesn't have a right to its land, that the Jewish people don't have the right. And so it's been, quote, up for grabs in the international community regarding the rightful owners of Judea, Samaria, but well, he made it very clear.
6: He did, because he goes, where do you think the term Jew came from?
8: That's right, from Judea.
6: Right.
8: Exactly. And so he was just, that's why I say he was a boss. He controlled those messages, and he ripped through all of those lies that are being said about them. And I think the people of Israel appreciated having a prime minister that had no fear. You wrote a book called No Fear, Tony, and that's what I saw with the prime minister. No fear when he got up to the podium.
6: Well, when you're standing on truth, you don't have to be fearful. You
8: that's
6: can have
8: right.
6: confidence. And also we've seen, I think, God's hand continued to be on Israel, and it will continue to be.
8: Yes.
6: And those nations that stand with Israel, I read somewhere that they will be blessed.
8: It's called Genesis 12:3.
6: Oh, that's right.
8: Yeah. And don't forget, those who curse Israel will be cursed. So I wouldn't want to be on that side of the ledger.
6: Right. And by the way, Judea and Samaria, I'm very passionate about this, as you and I actually were a part of the very first congressional tour to go across the Green Line into Judea and Samaria about 12, 13 years ago. And that's 80% of what we read in the Bible took place in Judea and Samaria. And that's what the international community wants to take away from Israel.
8: That's right. It's the most contested land in the entire world. And yet, the deed to that land is more solid than any other deed in the world. It was written by God himself. It's recorded in the Bible. This is Israel's land, hands down, even in international law. This is Israel's land since 1920, and it's never deviated. So it's as much as the lie is that Israel committed genocide, is the lie that this is
6: right.
8: not Israel's land.
6: And I am encouraged by the fact that Israel is not backing up. They are standing firm.
8: And neither are we.
6: That's right.
8: And neither are we.
6: And by the way, we're going to Israel in March. If you'd like to join us on that tour, simply text Israel to 67742, Israel to 67742. And we're going to be going to all of these places that the international community doesn't want you to go to. In fact, most tour companies won't take you, because I want you to walk in the land that belongs to the Jewish people, what we read about in our Bible. Michelle Bachman, always great to see you. Thank you for being here at the Pray Vote Stand Summit and for being here on Washington Wall. All right, folks, stick with us. We're going to be back with more right after this.
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6: When in the course of human events, it becomes necessary for one people
20: to dissolve the political bands which have connected them with another, and to assume among the powers of the earth
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23: A decent respect to the opinions of mankind requires that they should declare the causes
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6: May God bless America. Here's Pray Vote Stand Summit, Cornerstone Chapel in Leesburg, Virginia. And it's not too late to join us. You can drive and get here. We're going to be getting about 6:30 this evening, going till tomorrow afternoon. But if you can't get here, you can join us online. 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Text SUMMIT to 67742. All right, the death of an 83-year-old woman in Canada is currently being investigated by local police in response to an appeal by the woman's family, who believe she was euthanized against her will. Presently, Canada has one of the most permissive euthanasia laws in the world, after decriminalizing voluntary euthanasia and assisted suicide in 2016, known legally as Medical Assistance in Dying, or MAID. Canada's euthanasia laws allow eligible adults with serious and incurable medical conditions to voluntarily end their lives to a doctor or nurse practitioner. Well, that's concerning enough. What happened this summer to 83-year-old Bridget Stegman is even more troubling. Joining us now to share her family's account of what happened is Bridget Cranadonc, who bears the name of her late grandmother, affectionately known as Gigi. Bridget, welcome to Washington Watch. Thanks so much for joining us.
35: Thank you for having me.
6: So let me ask you about this, Bridget. I understand your grandmother was a devout Christian. And for our viewers and listeners, can you kind of introduce us to her and walk us through, in your own words, what happened to her this past July?
35: Yeah, so my grandmother was diagnosed with stage 4 cancer in February. She lived a very plentiful, blessed life surrounded by her family and the love I was able to give her. When I went away on vacation in June, she was heavily medicated and had her first assessment with MAID without my knowledge. And this is from a home that over-communicated with me about everything that needed to happen with her.
6: Now, Bridget, this was not like something that had ever been discussed. You said that just 2 months earlier, she had clearly communicated that she did not want MAID because it conflicted with her Christian faith. So how did that turn into a scheduled death?
35: That's the part that I keep asking questions. We went from her ripping out her port and yelling, I don't want the death shot, to then me cutting my vacation short and coming home to be present for her second assessment. They would not tell me who spoke to her, how the conversation came about, nothing. They wouldn't tell me anything.
6: Now, I've read the reports, I've read your statements, and one of the things that troubled me most was the capacity assessment. She couldn't recall basic facts about her own family, yet she was still found capable of consenting, even though you had the power of attorney.
35: And I had held the power of attorney for 6 years, and she failed every single question. Every question.
6: What response have you gotten so far as you've inquired into how did this happen?
35: So I've started a police investigation, which they are still investigating at this point. I've done an action care with the long-term care facility. I've gone to the chief coroner. They have all open investigations and are still investigating at this time.
6: Now, Bridget, you mentioned just a moment ago that the facility in which your grandmother was living over-communicated. So you had a good communication line with them. Where do you think the breakdown occurred?
35: Once they wanted to do MAID, it was the very first time that MAID was done in this home. And I think that they felt like they were saviors. But this was also a woman that was not living with pain. It's just, they thought that they were doing what was best for her. And it was a home that we loved, that we trusted them, and they loved her. And for it to fall into such disarray at the end should be concerning for anyone.
6: It certainly should. Bridget, I want to add, how are you and your family doing as you work through this?
35: We fall a lot into prayer. Grief is not a linear line. I was just laughing hysterically about a story about my Oma earlier today. And those are the moments that we're trying to live in our home and then have this fight outside of it.
6: So I have two questions. We have just a little over a minute and a half left, Bridget. Number one is how can Christians around the world be praying for you and your family as you work through this and not going away silently, but protecting the lives of others by trying to expose what happened here? How can they pray for you?
35: Yeah, so we would love prayer to feel God's courage and for him to be able to speak through us, for us to say what is right and the truth of the matter, and to not be scared by the government, and to know what we're doing is to glorify God's name.
6: And Bridget, I would think, as you just mentioned a moment ago, that you would have a warning for others. What would that warning be? Even for most of us who are in the United States listening to this program, what would that warning be?
35: The safeguards that were put in place to stop this from happening failed at every step for my grandmother. And this is a conversation that people need to have before it's too late, before they're put into homes, before they get the diagnosis, because the safeguards did not save anyone in this situation.
6: Bridget, we will be praying for you and your family. I want to thank you for joining us and sharing this for the benefit of others so that they can avoid the tragedy that you and your family experienced.
35: I appreciate it. And that was my only reasoning on doing this, was to help someone else so they wouldn't have to be in this situation.
6: All right, Bridget, thank you so much. And folks, I do want to encourage you to be praying for Bridget and her family, but be praying for us as a nation where we have over a dozen states that allow euthanasia. Could we be going down the same path? Don't go away. We'll be right back.
0: One nation under God. America's undeniable foundation of faith.
1: The United States Capitol, an iconic iconic symbol of the American Republic. But few know that this building at the heart of our nation's government was once something more, the largest church building in America. Since its inception, and for decades following, several rooms throughout the Capitol, including the House and Senate chambers, were used to host church services weekly. These services were filled with individuals from all levels of government. The attendance was so pervasive that often it was standing room only. Quote, "Going to the Capitol on Sundays was then one of the most common things in Washington," Margaret Bayard Smith. This practice was not merely accepted, but encouraged. Quote, "I consider it as one of my public duties as a representative of the people to give my attendance every Sunday morning when divine service is performed in the hall." President John Quincy Adams. Housing worship at the center of our Capitol was a living representation of the role that biblical principles played as a cornerstone of our nation's foundation of faith.
2: Notice the upsurge in gambling ads? How could you not? The ads are big, bold, shiny. They virtually glitter with gold. Well, fool's gold. Because as they say, the house always wins. But some lessons are easily forgotten, and nowhere is this more evident than the rise of the sports betting industry. Since 1992, 39 states and Washington, D.C. have legalized sports betting, and as a result, more than $600 billion has been wagered on sports since 2018. Now, Christians should be instinctively concerned about the latest growth in gambling. For one, gambling profits are often losses for those least able to afford them, causing unnecessary friction within families. Secondly, it's inherently exploitative. The gambling industry necessarily harms one person to benefit another. Gambling offers me the chance to gain at your expense. For me to win, you must lose. But even if I win, I lose the dignity and satisfaction of earning what I have. By greenlighting gambling, cities and states across our nation take the short-term gain of a little extra revenue for the long-term loss of strong communities. States think they're winning when in the long run, really, they are losing. Remember, the house always wins. Follow Family Research Council's news outlet, The Washington Stand, for more stories that speak out against policies undercutting strong families and strong communities. Because the only house that truly wins is a house built on a solid rock, God Himself.
6: 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"For it was so when Solomon was old that his wives turned his heart after other gods, and his heart was not loyal to the Lord his God, as was the heart of his father David." Here it is. The wisest man who ever lived became a fool when he turned from following God. Solomon is now sowing the seeds of the later destruction of the entire nation. Wisdom is not a replacement for obedience. Solomon not only multiplied wives, but they were also from nations that God specifically warned against marrying. Why? Because these wives would turn his heart away from God. Why was God angry with Solomon? Because Solomon's actions were inexcusable. God had told Solomon twice what to do and what not to do. Think about that for a moment. Where does that leave us who have God's revealed written word? Despite the seriousness of David's sin, he repented. His heart's fundamental direction was to follow and serve the Lord, even when he fell grievously short. Solomon, however, let his wives turn his heart from the Lord, and Scripture records no repentance. To find out more about our journey through the Bible, text Bible to 67742. That's Bible to 67742. Well, since 2010, Gallup has asked Americans about their view of the various economic concepts, including capitalism and socialism. And this year, for the first time, the percent of Americans who say they have a positive image of socialism is above 39%, with 43% saying they have a positive image of that economic ideology and political philosophy. In a year when America is marking 250 years of independence, shouldn't more Americans be championing freedom, from government interference rather than supporting something that inherently erodes individual liberty. With me now to discuss this here on site at the Pray Vote Stand Summit is author, political commentator, and social critic Dr. Oz Guinness, who has written many books, including his latest, A Freedom Like No Other, America's 250th, and The Restoration of the American Republic. Dr. Guinness, welcome back to Washington Watch.
3: Thank you, Tony. Real pleasure.
6: And by the way, you've got another book that just came out today, America Homecoming. So you're writing them faster than I can read them. I really appreciate your books, and they're so thought-provoking, and I've read many of them. Let's start with the issue of socialism. We just heard this story out of Canada, where euthanasia has taken place, a part of socialized medicine, because they're limited amounts, so they've got to restrict it somehow. Is this a part of the package of socialism?
3: Well, I think it's a part of the package of the devaluation of human dignity in our culture. So you take the American Declaration, which is described this year as the greatest sentence ever written. I think that's a little exaggerated. But that sentence is magnificent, but it depends on the biblical view of humanity. And if you don't have that, there's a steady decline. My grandfather was one of the first Western doctors in China. And my grandmother told me, I never met him, he died before I was born, he would go into the imperial palace. If a serving girl spilled the tea, she'd immediately be taken out, put head first down a well, and left to die. Life was cheap. And life is cheap in many cultures in the world. And the tragedy is we're going the same way.
6: What gave life value that changed the Western culture?
3: The fact that every single human being was made in the image of God. I call it the Genesis Declaration, chapter 1, 26 and 7. That is the highest view of human nature the world has ever seen. And we've got to stand for it today in every area and demonstrate it.
6: So when you look at the rise of socialism, is it filling a vacuum where we have backed away from those founding principles and not clearly articulated those and embraced those?
3: Well, that's absolutely true, Tony, but there's more to it. If you look at the rise of socialism, communism, Karl Marx, Leboeuf, Proudhon, people like this, early 19th century, what were they reacting to? The Industrial Revolution threw up two things, injustice and inequality. And so they were an attempt to answer injustice and inequality. Now, they did it in an extremely bad way. That was worse than the problem. So the pyramid of sacrifice under Marxism is over 100 million human beings.
6: Right.
3: Horrendous. But they're responding to a real problem. And you can see socialism rising again today. We've got staggering inequalities, say people struggling to make a living wage and a trillionaire. And you've got injustice and growing corruption in America. And so you're bound to have something like anyone who cares about justice wants something and they'll sadly be tempted towards socialism, which is disastrous. And yet the impulse is understandable.
6: So Dr. Guinness, is that kind of the theme of America Homecoming, of the answer to that? What are you writing about in America Homecoming?
3: I've tried to write four books on the American crisis surrounding 250. And the fourth one, this one just coming out, you know the word homecoming, very American word. But the biblical meaning is very different. You know the Greek meaning of repentance, metanoia, right, an about turn of heart and mind.
6: Right.
3: The Hebrew term, teshuvah, includes all of that, but it also means homecoming. People who come back to truth, back to reality, and back to the Lord. So the prodigal son comes to himself and runs home. America is alienated from all its first principles. Here in this, I'm going to say this tonight, with all the celebration, there's no statement of the republic. America was not founded as a democracy.
6: Right, right.
3: As a republic, in specific ways, no mention of it. America's got to come home to to its first principles and back to the Lord.
4: And those two are very clearly connected.
3: Oh, totally. I put the Republic very simply. The framers cared passionately about freedom. Okay. Well, first, the best way to guarantee freedom is through a republic. Not a democracy, not a monarchy.
4: Freedom or liberty?
3: Freedom is the best way to guarantee freedom through a republic. The best way to ground a republic is through virtue. And the best way to generate and guard

0: Wasted life is not worth living. So you need to live a certain way. You need to know truth. You will know the truth, and the truth will set you free, and so on.
1: So how do we get back home?
0: Well, the deepest thing we need is revival. And that's why I love PVS. You begin with pray. And the deepest need we need is revival. And I don't just mean a renewal. I make a difference between the Holy Spirit breaking out, conviction of sin, transformation of life, and sort of renewals.
1: Right.
0: You can explain a renewal with social understanding.
1: Exactly.
0: You can't explain revival anyway except the Lord.
1: So let me put that in the context of politics. You can have an election that brings about some good policies, but they leave with the next election because there's not the underlying reformation that's needed.
0: That's right. You need profound spiritual, personal, and social transformation.
1: But the two, again, are interconnected, and that's what many, even in the church, don't see. They say, well, I just want to preach the gospel. I don't want to get involved in the culture. But if you're preaching the gospel, living out the gospel, you're going to be involved in the culture.
0: Of course. Tony, a pastor said to me recently, I want to be like the early Christians. I'll keep my head down, and I'll be faithful. But no politics for me. And I said, you're terribly wrong. The early church was under a dictatorship. They had no room to move. You're living in the American Republic, which is largely based on the Hebrew Republic, biblical covenant. Everyone is responsible for everyone.
1: Let me ask,
0: that's a failure of discipleship and citizenship together.
1: So let me ask you about responsibility. You know, we hear a lot about rights as Americans. We have these rights. But we've been blessed. And as you've talked about these first principles, returning to them and the reformation of our ways, what responsibility do we have living in this unique country with the freedoms that we have to speak out for others, like we were just talking about early in the program, those in China who are persecuted? Do we have a responsibility as Christians to speak to that?
0: Of course, because they're fellow human beings. They may not be in my image or your image, but they're in the Lord's image. And so we do care for them. Now, of course, we all have a limit in time and a limit in dollars, and even a limited amount we can pray, but we are responsible. And in an incredible global world, we have to make sure there's a balance between our personal and family and local responsibility and the wider things.
1: Historically in our country, what role did you think the founders saw us from that standpoint of being the advocates of liberty?
0: Well, you know, the preachers in the Revolution were called the Black Robe Regiment because they preached the word. And you know, John Adams says later, the pulpits thundered. I love that. He says the presses groaned and the pulpits thundered. The preachers preached covenant and freedom and all those things. That's what Adams calls the real revolution. And the trouble is today we've lost that. So you've got much of our fellow Christians overly privatized. They're not involved. And then others overly politicized. They're members of a party and they go with it. Hook, line, and sinker, right or wrong.
1: Right. And that's bipartisan.
0: Of course, on the left and the right.
1: Right.
0: Absolutely. But we should say, thank you, so-and-so, Mr. President, whatever, what you've done well. But Mr. President, please, not that. For example, in the Bible is a high view of speech. American discourse today is a disgrace.
1: Yes.
0: You cannot have a free society that speaks like Americans speak on the social media. Won't last. And sadly, it's led by the president. But he happens to be the chief villain, but he's also the chief victim of two assassination attempts.
1: Right.
0: But we need to see, as Christians, reform public speech according to biblical understanding.
1: Wasn't that a big part of William Wilberforce?
0: Absolutely.
1: A reformation of our manners?
0: No, it's when we speak, we're speaking to persons made in the image of God. So we should never defame them. We're speaking the truth. And we're using words. And biblically, as you know, a word made the world and the words create worlds. And when words break down, you can see this in the story of Cain and Abel. When words break down, violence is never far away. And America, you know the old dictum, America is a republic tempered by assassination.

0: country in history shoots its leaders like you do. That's not good. Christians should be in the reformation of language in the way we speak.
1: So, Dr. Guinness, we've got about 3 minutes left here. As we look at the culture around us, and social media has accelerated that improper use of language, and it has become very commonplace. There's a lot of factors when you look at where we are culturally. Let's talk about the way forward as individual Christians. How do we say, you know, we're going to swim against the current. We're going to be different. How do we anchor our lives in such a way?
0: Well, we start with our own callings. That's where we're responsible. So we think of our families, our neighborhoods, our communities, our workforce. And then most of us have things that go beyond that. You have a wide-ranging voice through programs like this. Doctors have clients, journalists have readers. So you think of how our little lives ripple out. And we're responsible for the Lord to be as faithful and consistent, bringing all of that into our callings in every sphere in which we're responsible. And I challenge people often to map out their lives.
1: Yes.
0: All our lives are small. We're finite people. But actually, put together, we make a lot of difference with salt and light.
1: It's the image that Paul used of the body. We're one part, but many members, and together we form the whole body, and we can make a difference. I would say that one of the key things, and this is what the Family Research Council has been doing in the last several years, is encouraging people to be anchored in the Word of God. Because in order to go against the culture, I think we need to be anchored in transcendent truth and
0: absolutely
1: have a firm foundation that gives us the confidence to go against the current.
0: Yeah. To be countercultural, you need supremely the Word and the Spirit. Two secondary things, very secondary, is history.
1: Yes.
0: And travel. You go to other countries and you look at your own country, you see it with fresh eyes.
1: Right.
0: But the Word is primary, of course.
1: Right. And history in many ways has been subverted in our institutions.
0: That's right.
1: But parents can teach their children. They can teach them our history. They can teach them the Bible. They can also teach them manners. In fact, one of our partners, Manners of the Heart, is here. And we can begin right there in the home. And that's really how we change America, one family at a time. Dr. Guinness?
0: Let me just say, though, in a sentence, I think the hour is later and many realize.
1: Yes.
0: So the time for what you're doing, Pray, Vote, Stand, is urgent.
1: Well, we're going to be doing that tonight, and you're going to be challenging all of us. I want to thank you for being here. As always, you're one of my favorite speakers. Dr. Guinness, thanks for being with us.
0: Thank you.
2: And folks, I want to thank you for being with us. It's been a great audience today. And all of you listening online and watching, I want to encourage you to join the summit tonight. 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
5: Hello, this is Diana File, and I want to share a scripture with you today from Matthew 24. Of course, this is speaking of the end time events and the return of Jesus back to the earth. And it says, "But of that day and hour no one knows, not even the angels of heaven, but my Father only. But as the days of Noah were." Now, here we see, that's what I'm saying. You cannot separate the Word of God and say, well, Genesis that was just what somebody thought. That wasn't really God's word. If you do that, then you don't believe Jesus, because Jesus is the one doing the talking here, as recorded in Matthew 24. And he said, "But as the days of Noah were, so also will be the coming of the Son of Man. For as in the days before the flood," listen to this, "they were eating and drinking, marrying and giving in marriage, until the day that Noah entered the ark and did not know until the flood came and took them all away, so also will the coming of the Son of Man be." I tell you, that is a strong passage that Jesus spoke, and as recorded in Matthew, by Matthew. In other words, here we are being warned by Jesus Christ, the head of the church, that in the last days, it's going to be like the days of Noah. What were they doing? They were going about their usual things, just living their life. But they knew not. Wow. I think that describes the day and time we're living too. You see, there's something about yielding to sin, and sin will take you further than you want to go, and it will keep you much longer than you want to stay. And sin, not repented of, will eventually lead you to hell, just to be very blunt. God is so merciful. Why did those people in Noah's generation not know? He was a preacher of righteousness. Here, him and his sons were working on this huge ark, or boat, we would call it, in order to be saved from the flood that was coming. So they were warned. They were told. But what happened? Their sin had separated them so far from God that they were not capable of realizing what time they were in. And I think that's what we're seeing around us today. Many people are caught up in sin and wickedness of all kinds, and they don't know. They don't know that, first of all, Jesus is going to appear to catch away the church. And then there's coming a time of a change in God's plan, and it's going to be a change for him to bring judgment to the earth. And you can read about that in the book of Revelation. And there's all kinds of things that have never happened on earth before that are going to happen in the coming tribulation, we call it, period. Because God is just, and he will allow sin so long, and then its time is up. And I believe this is the warning for the day and hour we are in, just like in Noah's day. They didn't know until the flood came and took them away. Don't be in that group. Listen to God's word. And if you're in sin, turn from that sin and come to God in repentance so that you can be saved. Only Noah and his family were saved. But you can be saved today if you come into the ark of safety, Jesus Christ. Till next time, get into the word and let the word get in you.
6: Today is Friday, September 25th. Let's take a look at the weather for the Amarillo area tonight. Overnight, low to mid-60s. Chance of rain in the night, 50%. Tomorrow, mostly sunny. High temperature, upper 80s. Southwest wind, 10 to 15 miles per hour. Sunday, high temperature, upper 80s. Monday, high temperature, upper 80s. Tuesday, high temperature, about 80.
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8: We're teaching from my book, Releasing the Ability of God Through Prayer. We're in chapter 3. We're talking about New Covenant prayer in this session. I think it's important that we realize that when we're talking about prayer, we are talking about New Covenant prayer, New Testament prayer, because I imagine all of you have heard people say, and probably said it yourself, because I know that I have in times past. You've heard people say, well, you know, this is the prayer that the Lord taught us to pray, talking about the Lord's Prayer. Well, not really. That's not the prayer that the Lord taught us to pray. That was the prayer that Jesus taught the disciples to pray under the Old Covenant. Now, you'll find that that is an Old Covenant prayer. And one of the reasons for that is that it does not have the name of Jesus in the prayer. So it's not a prayer that Jesus taught us to pray, but it is a prayer that he taught his disciples to pray under the Old Covenant. However, there are spiritual truths and principles of prayer in Jesus' teaching to them that would be beneficial to us today. In fact, it's very important to us. But the New Covenant prayer is governed by different rules than Old Covenant prayer. And it's established on better promises. How many of you know that God's Word, the New Covenant, is established on better promises? And Jesus is the guarantee of the New Covenant. He's the guarantee that it'll work. He's the guarantee. In fact, the Bible says he's the author and the finisher of our faith. John, the 16th chapter, verse 23, listen to what Jesus said. He said, in that day ye shall ask me nothing. Verily I say unto you, whatsoever you shall ask the Father, in my name he will give it you. Now here Jesus is teaching his disciples, or began to teach his disciples, New Testament rules concerning prayer. Now under the Old Covenant, he said, I'll pray the Father, and he will send you another Comforter. I'll pray to the Father for you. But under the New Covenant, he said at that day, in that day, and the day that he's referring to is the day when the New Covenant is instigated from the day of Pentecost. Then he said, in that day you shall ask me nothing. In other words, we wouldn't pray to Jesus then. You see, the disciples came to Jesus many times, and he ministered to them. But he said, in that day you'll ask the Father in my name. And I think this is important. Now, some people don't see any importance in it. They say, well, you know, I've always prayed to Jesus, and I'm going to continue to pray to Jesus. But the Bible says, pray to the Father in the name of Jesus. I think it'd be good if we just back up there to the sixth chapter, and let's read the prayer that Jesus taught his disciples to pray, because it is important. And let's look at some of the things in it that I feel is significant. Let's begin with verse 9. Jesus said, after this manner, therefore pray ye, our Father which art in heaven, hallowed be thy name, thy kingdom come, thy will be done in earth as it is in heaven. Now stop right there. Let's talk about that a minute. Jesus told his disciples to pray this way, our Father which art in heaven, hallowed be thy name. Now, you remember that Jesus said, in that day you shall ask me nothing. Now see, this is under the Old Covenant here. Matthew 6, of course I know that Matthew, the 6th chapter, and Matthew is in the New Testament. But what you need to realize is that all of the four Gospels, even though they're included in the New Testament, all of the miracles, all of the things that were done in the four Gospels were done under the Old Covenant. So every person that Jesus healed, all the miracles that are recorded in the four Gospels were done under the Old Covenant. And I have good news for you. The New Covenant's better. So if we can understand this, we can find out some things that'll open the power of God to us and the ability to pray and to operate under the New Covenant. Now listen to what Jesus said. Pray this way, thy kingdom come. First of all, he said, pray our Father. Now, if you're praying, and many people are, they pray to Jesus. Now, don't misunderstand me. You can talk to Jesus. You can fellowship with Jesus. You can worship the Lord and all of that. But when it comes to prayer, I believe we ought to stay with the rules that Jesus laid down. And that is to pray to the Father in the name of Jesus. Now, this is under the Old Covenant, but I don't see anywhere in the New Testament that it teaches us to pray to Jesus. So we should conform to that. Now, sometimes I've had people to say this to me. Well, I'll tell you one thing. I've prayed to Jesus all my life, and I'm not going to start praying to the Father now. Word or no word, or what the Bible or no Bible. Well, now you see, an individual that's not willing to change, they're going to end up on the wrong road somewhere. And if you don't change some things in life, you're going to end up in the wrong destination. Now, I didn't mean to say that they're going to go to hell just because they prayed in the name of Jesus. But if you're going to effectively pray under the new covenant, we're going to have to use the rules that Jesus laid down. And these are guidelines, you see. So, our Father which art in heaven, hallowed be thy name. Thy kingdom come, thy will be done in earth as it is in heaven. Now, let me point out in verse 10, he said, pray that the kingdom would come. Now, this is another reason that this is not a New Testament prayer, because the kingdom has already come. Now, don't go away. Just stay with me. It'll turn out all right. I don't mean that the physical kingdom has been set up, but on the day of Pentecost, God set up his kingdom in the hearts of men. You remember in Luke, the 17th chapter, Jesus, in verse 20 and 21, says he was demanded of the Pharisees when the kingdom of God should come. And Jesus said, they'll not say, lo here, or lo over there is the kingdom. But he said, behold, the kingdom of God is within you. Now think about that for a minute. The kingdom is within you. Now, Mark, the 9th chapter, I believe it is, Jesus makes a statement there that I think if you get a hold of it, it'll help you understand what we're talking about here. He was talking about people that were standing here. He said, verily I say unto you that there are some of them that stand here that shall not taste death till they have seen the kingdom of God come with power. Mark chapter 9, verse 1. Now, you realize that he can't be talking about the literal kingdom that'll be set up in the New Jerusalem, because these people will have died. They've already dead. So he's not saying that they're going to still be alive and not died when this kingdom comes with great power. He's talking about the kingdom of God that abides within you. So what are we saying? I'm saying here that Jesus taught his disciples to pray under the old covenant, pray that the kingdom would come. But today, the kingdom of God has already come, set up in the hearts of men, so we wouldn't pray this prayer today. We wouldn't pray the kingdom come, because the kingdom has already come. Now, it is a different manifestation of the kingdom. You need to understand that. It is the same kingdom that'll be set up in the New Jerusalem, but it's a different manifestation of it. It's a spiritual manifestation of the kingdom of God that'll be set up in the New Jerusalem. And notice what he says, thy kingdom come, thy will be done in earth as it is in heaven. Now, if there's anything that ought to get you straightened out and me straightened out concerning the will of God, it should be this verse here, where he said, pray that the kingdom come, that thy will be done in earth as it is in heaven. The idea present here is that when the kingdom has come, is come, like it is now, and set up in the hearts of men, it's possible for the will of God to be done in earth as it is in heaven. Now, I said it's possible. I didn't say that it was that way. It's possible for that to happen. Why? Because the kingdom is in the hearts of men. Now, he said, pray this way, that the will of God be done in earth as it is in heaven. Now, that ought to answer many of your questions concerning healing, concerning finances, concerning all kinds of things. Just ask yourself this question. How will it be when I get to heaven? If you're faced with a problem and you don't know what God's will is concerning it, just ask yourself, how will it be when I get to heaven? Will there be any lack up there? No. That's a wealthy place up there. Well, ask yourself this. Will there be any sickness there? Will there be any disease there? No. Then that's the will of God for the earth. Do you see what I'm saying here? This verse of Scripture should reveal to us, even as he was teaching his disciples to pray under the old covenant, said, pray that the will of God be done in earth as it is in heaven. That is the will of God. Now, whether it ever gets that way or not on this earth doesn't matter. I mean, for it won't change this truth. But it is the will of God for it to be on earth the same as it is in heaven. But I've got good news for you. It's going to be on earth the same as it is in heaven. You see, if you'll just read the 21st chapter of Revelation, you'll find that John said, I saw the holy city, the new Jerusalem, coming down from God out of heaven, prepared as a bride adorned for her husband, and heard a great voice out of heaven saying, the tabernacle of God is with men, and I will dwell among them, be their God, and they shall be my people. Now what John saw was, by revelation, the kingdom of God, the literal kingdom, coming to the earth. In other words, God was moving heaven to earth. Now, if it was not God's will for it to be on earth the same as it is in heaven, then why is God going to move his throne down here on the new earth? Now, I realize it's going to be a renovated earth. It's going to be a purified earth, but it's still the earth. It's the new earth.
9: Thank you so much for joining us for the Concepts of Faith broadcast. Trust you've been with us all this week as we've been talking about releasing the ability of God through prayer. Now, all of this week, we've had the CD offer number 7303. It's entitled, Keys of the Kingdom. 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In Matthew 16:18, Jesus said to Peter, I will give you the keys of the kingdom. Whatever you bind on earth will be bound in heaven. Whatever you loose on earth will be loosed in heaven. In Matthew, the 6th chapter, Jesus said, pray this way, thy kingdom come, thy will be done in earth as it is in heaven. In other words, it is God's will for it to be on earth today as it is in heaven. But we have been given authority to subdue the earth and have dominion over it. If you don't take dominion over the situation and circumstances in your life, then it may not be under dominion at all. It may be that you just allowed things to happen. So many people say, well, you know, I'm just leaving it all up to God. Well, now, if you leave your garden up to God, just see what you raise. Nothing but kookaburras, Johnson grass, pig weeds, and nothing good to eat. No, God gave you dominion over this earth. And whatever you bind, you can bind what is bound out of heaven. And you can loose what is loosed in heaven through the promises of God. Read the New Testament. This is the promised land of the New Covenant. And it's based on the law of the New Covenant, faith. If you can believe it, you can have it. So whatever you bind, in other words, you say to things, lack, you're a thing of the past. You'll never hinder me again as long as I live. I bind you, lack, because I have given, it is given unto me. In other words, Jesus said, I'll give you the keys of the kingdom. That means knowledge of the kingdom, how to operate in it, how to call things that are not as though they were. That's offer number 7303. 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
2: Welcome to Victorious Faith. I'm Cherry Campbell. Today I'm going to begin sharing with you message number 3 in a 3-message series that I preached in our Victorious Faith services called Who is the Holy Spirit? So join me now in our live service for the beginning of this message, Who is the Holy Spirit? Part 3. We are in part 3. I'm going to actually do a short review of part 1 and 2. In this series, we're talking about who is the Holy Spirit, and we're talking about the person of the Holy Spirit, and that the Holy Spirit has characteristics of a person in the Bible, in the New Testament particularly, that is, we're talking about. Personal pronouns are always used in reference to him, at least in most translations. I think in King James, once in a while, it says it. If your Bible says it should never be an it. It should always be he, his, and whom. Most translations use that. Personal pronouns, he, him, whom, are used in referring to the Holy Spirit because the Holy Spirit is the third member of the Trinity, or you could say the third person of the Trinity. He is a person, just like the Father is a person and Jesus is a person. Now, don't get confused. Person, in our minds, we sometimes think it is the same as human being. No. Person and human being are not the same because God is a person and the Holy Spirit is a person, but they are spiritual persons and we are human beings. And so all persons are not human. God is three persons, Father, Son, and Holy Spirit. We already talked about that. We talked about the characteristics of a person. We talked about last time the Holy Spirit has intelligence. He has emotions and feelings such as he loves. He has joy. He can be vexed and he can be grieved. He also has a will and he determines and he speaks and he gives commands. He works miracles. And he has personal relationships. And that's where we end it. He has personal relationships with the Father God and with the Son Jesus. He's in personal relationship with the Father and Son, but he is also in personal relationship with born again children of God, also called believers. And in 2 Corinthians 13:14, it says, may the grace of the Lord Jesus Christ and the love of God and the fellowship of the Holy Spirit, the what? The fellowship of the Holy Spirit be with you all. So you get the grace of Jesus, you get the love of God, but what do you get with the Holy Spirit? Fellowship. That is so important. You need to remember to practice fellowshipping with the Holy Spirit. And you know, as you grow spiritually, you can learn to distinguish when you are hearing the Father, when you're hearing Jesus the Son, and when you're hearing the Holy Spirit. And when you're talking in prayer, you probably have one of them in your mind. You might be thinking in your heart, you're talking to the Father or you're talking to Jesus, but don't leave out talking to the Holy Spirit because he's the one who is sent to earth to be in us and abide with us forever. He is the one who is called our helper. And we're going to look at that more. But we're finishing up talking about the person of the Holy Spirit. And don't forget and don't leave out fellowshipping with the Holy Spirit, as it says in 2 Corinthians 13:14, the grace of the Lord Jesus, the love of God, and the fellowship of the Holy Spirit be with you all. Be careful and diligent to practice fellowshipping with the Holy Spirit every day. Amen. Praise the Lord. So that was what we did last time. Now we will look at part three and the conclusion in this three-part series of the person of the Holy Spirit. Now, we're going to look more at the personality of the Holy Spirit. First of all, we can see his personality in what is called the fruit of the Spirit. Galatians chapter 5, verses 22 and 23. But the fruit of the Spirit is love, joy, peace, patience, kindness, goodness, faithfulness, and some translations say faith, gentleness, and self-control. Against such things, there is no law. I like to look at it like this. Nothing can overpower these. These are greater than all of the works of the flesh because these are the fruit of the Spirit. The fruit of the Spirit are greater than all works of the flesh. And the fruit of the Spirit will always overpower, trump, get the victory over all works of the flesh. So that's why it's important to walk in love when other people are being ugly and cruel. Because actually love gives you the victory and makes you the winner. Joy gives you victory. Peace, all of these will make you stronger because they will always win. They will always win the victory. They will always trump every situation you face. But you have to learn to walk in them, practice them, develop them, exercise them. And some people, like, for example, they say, oh, I just don't have any patience. Well, if you're born again as a Christian, you're wrong. You do. All of the fruit of the Spirit are actually born in you, in your spirit, your inner man, when you're born again. As they're planted, actually, I can say like a seed. They're in you like a seed. But you have to water them and cultivate them, feed them, and exercise them. The way you do a plant, water it, feed it with plant food, cultivate it, keep the weeds out. How do you help a baby grow? Feed the baby. And the baby, as it gets exercise, gets stronger. So as you exercise these, feed them. How do you feed them and water them? With the word of God. Meditating on the scriptures about love, joy, peace, about getting the victory, about faith that will help you overcome in every situation. You are watering and feeding these fruit that are in you in seed form or baby form, but they will stay a seed or a baby that you can't hardly even recognize that it's there unless you feed it and exercise it, practice it, and develop it. So you actually, it is your responsibility to work on developing these. But how do you do it? By faith and by the word of God. Feeding them with the word and using your faith to walk in love. Use your faith to have joy. Use your faith to have peace. Use your faith to have patience, kindness, goodness, etc., gentleness, and self-control. You need to use your faith to exercise every one of them. And you do it, then they will grow through practice. And just like an athlete trains his body, and at first, he's out of shape and it's not easy. It's not easy for him to run a mile, run 5 miles. lift 100 pounds, whatever. But as he exercises diligently and keeps doing it and keeps doing it and keeps doing it, every day he gets up and he exercises. Every day he gets up and he exercises. Then those tasks get easier and easier and easier. His ability gets greater and greater. Whether it's running, his endurance gets greater. He can run farther. He can run harder. He can run longer. If it's weightlifting, for example, he can lift greater and greater weights. So through exercise and practice, you can grow all of the fruit of the Spirit, but they are in you when you're born again. Never again say, I don't have it. It's in you. You have to develop it and draw on it. Hallelujah. What else is part of the personality of the Holy Spirit? Well, we see that the Holy Spirit is symbolized by a dove. In John chapter 1, verse 32, and this is just after Jesus was baptized in the Jordan River. John baptized Jesus in the Jordan River, and then John gave this testimony. I saw the Spirit coming down from heaven as a dove and remain on him.
3: 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And we will continue this message again next week. 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
1: Your voice is not like anybody else's voice. Your fingerprints are different. God made sure of that. That's your natural identity, but no voices are the same, and that's your spiritual identity. Therefore, your mountain needs to hear your voice. That's why David needed to speak to Goliath. That was his mountain. And you need to be speaking to your mountain. Amen. We need to be a speaking, vocalized, loud, out loud church. Glory to God, I'm healed. Waking up, taking your seat of authority. I am far above you. You're beneath my... See, I've got swings. I'm sharp. I mean, are you kidding me? He already knows every day no weapons formed against me shall prosper. Amen. For everything I say and believe shall prosper. Because I'm the righteousness in Christ. Amen. I'm free. I'm not bound. The word is working mightily in me. I got to tell David Ingalls that story, man, that he just laughed. I said, the word, I said, David, and my mama used to sing, the word is working mightily in me. And when I said it, he sang it with me. He was the singer of it. And so him and I are singing together. The word is working mightily in me. No matter what the circumstance or what I see, the word is working mightily in me. Thank you, Lord, for that. Thank you, Father, for that offensive weapon. Thank you for the defensive armor that we have against deception. But now I can go in for the instant kill on deception. I can go and attack the deceiver. I don't have to wait and this be a long struggle. I can attack and get what God has for me. Amen. Isn't that good news? So the question is your sword out? I didn't ask you if you're a Christian and you have one. I said, is it out? Because evidently, he can reveal it to us. And evidently, some have it out and some don't. And last check, the percentage was more don't than do. Is your sword out? Is it sharp? Is it ready for instant? And thank God for the Holy Spirit who will give us quickened words when we need them. Amen. He'll quicken a word, a rhema word in you for an instant kill. Have you ever had that happen? You ever been in a place and all of a sudden you're not even thinking, but you have been practiced. You've been putting the word in, and that rhema word comes up. Quicken for an instant kill. And you'll, no, that ain't happening. No, deceiver, that ain't happening. Not in my house. Not today. Amen. Glory to God. Praise the Lord. Oh, are y'all okay? You know, I've said this so many times, and I'm going to end it with this, but I got to know a little bit, not Dr. Cho. I met and did some meetings with him. Man, there was nobody like him. And he did not play with words. And boy, did he ever believe that. And look at the fruit of it. He had a church and probably still going, I don't know, millions of people. It was the world's largest church. And he's in heaven now. But he had the top neurosurgeon, Korean neurosurgeon, who wasn't a Christian, saw him on TV talking about words and the power of words and how in James you find out that it's life and death are in the power of the tongue. Are y'all hearing me? Life and death. And so he met with him and had breakfast with him and said, where are you getting your information? And Dr. Cho, being a little bit of a funny guy, he said, well, I got it from Dr. James. And James was a doctor. And he goes, the neurosurgeon says, well, I need to excuse myself because I made the wrong appointment. I need to see Dr. James. And so he's walking out. And he stops him and he says, James is a book in the Bible. And he was a doctor, but it's in the Bible. And he goes, that's in the Bible? He said, we've just come across these findings in medical science. Now, this is years ago. And he said, we just did a study on the brain that the speech center of the brain controls the whole body. He said, that's a fact. Medical science knows this. The speech center of the brain, when you speak, it sends the signal to your body, and your body becomes what you say. He said, that's a fact. This is coming from a non-Christian medical neurosurgeon doctor. When you speak, he don't know about believe in your heart. It sends a signal like an army hears a command and they become that. And he said, we did a study on retired people. And he said, the study come out that when people say they're retired over and over and over, he said they are usually the ones who are going to die quickly because the body shuts down. The body hears the message, we're done. The organs hear the message, we're done. Oh, well, I didn't mean it like I mean that. Okay, you want to play? Play. You want to play this game? Play. But it's real. And I've been given the word of God. And guess what? My future. I'm debt free. I owe no man anything. Because my Father owns everything. Now, I don't need to cancel that. Red Zone's paid off. This church is paid off. Glory to God. And the people that give to that are all debt free. Glory to God. And they're building ministries all around the world. And they're financing missionaries, doing the work of God. He said, yeah, the ones who said they're retired, not knowing. And he said, the other thing we did a test on is people who say they're tired and they don't even realize, they just say they're tired. You're not trying to be an evil person, backslider. You just say in life, honey, I'm tired. Well, not today, I'm tired. Honey, I'm tired and I want to go to bed. All this, I'm tired. Never is it reversed. I'm full of life. I'm full of energy. Never. It's only I'm tired. The body reacts to we are tired. So, therefore, coffee, energy drinks, and all of these things are at the highest they've ever been in the history of the world to combat this. You look tired, Chip. Well, I never get tired. Now, sometimes I'll get some sleep, and I sleep great. Man, I sleep like a baby. I don't mean wet the bed and cry. I'm talking, I'm out. I say it every time I go to bed. Boy, my best sleep's tonight. I'm sleeping great tonight. Glory to God. And I'm going to wake up refreshed, full of energy. Man, I tell you what, I'm strong. Glory to God. Y'all see what I'm talking about? I'm not waiting on something. And pain. I've already told you. I've already told you. By his stripes, I was healed. You are a deceiver. That's deception, and I don't receive it. Somebody says something about you. That's flesh and blood. I pray for them, Lord. I lift them up in the name of. Why? To keep these words active. I pray for that person. Bless them, God. Bless them. It's not them anyway. I love them. You love them. I'm keeping my words. Amen. Did y'all get anything? Are you sure? Come on. Y'all know Shannon.
2: When we were just up here, just when you came up after praise and worship, and we were just up here and just rejoicing back here, I heard today is the tipping point. And I rejoice. I didn't know what that really meant. And again, just a few minutes ago, I heard again, today is the tipping point. So I just looked it up. A tipping point is the critical moment in a process, a system, or a trend when a small change causes a significant often irreversible and rapid shift. It gets better.
1: Small change. Say it again. Start at small change.
2: Sorry. Or trend. When a small change causes a significant, often irreversible, and rapid shift. There's more. It is the threshold where momentum shifts, changing a situation completely. Hallelujah.
1: Glory to God. Glory to God. Stand up. Glorify Him. Glory to God. It changes today. That changes today. He doesn't need a church that walks in love every once in a while, that talks faith every once in a while, that you're pretty much and you know all of. No, he needs a glorious church that's operating by the spiritual laws that he put into existence. And that's when the world will see. Amen. And we're gonna show them through that red zone. We're gonna show them through this church, and they're gonna see. How'd that happen? Well, we gave. That's a spiritual law. And man, by that, I got blessed and rich. And then we spoke it and do it. What are you talking about? Speak and give. Come on in here and learn about it. Pastor Chip will preach it again, trust me. But aren't you glad? Yes. How many know we needed this reminder? Yes. Tipping point. And I thought about that tip. Yes. Tipping point. A significant, a small change. Praise God.
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6: Kenneth Hagin is next. I'm going to bring you a portion of a teaching series on how you can be led by the Spirit of God. As children of God, we do not have to waste time in life going down blind alleys that lead to dead ends. We can deal wisely in all of the affairs of life and learn how to follow the leading of the Holy Spirit. We're going to share with you a portion of a 2-volume series of teachings on this subject that are available for you to purchase from us. I'll give you the contact information after we hear a portion of the teaching from Brother Hagin now on how you can be led by the Spirit of God.
7: And so I said, you know where the message would be received. Now you lead me. And I depended on the inward witness, praise the Lord, and the inward voice, and God never led me wrong. He never will. I made a few mistakes sometimes, but he didn't. I knew sometimes when I went to some places that I shouldn't go. How'd you know it? Well, I just knew it in here. You know, I didn't have any voice, but I just knew it. But I sort of had my word out, and I said, well, I'm going to prove something, and I proved it all right. And it sure cost me. It was expensive. It cost me dollars and cents. I had to go to the bank and borrow money to keep myself going. What if I'd listened to God? I wouldn't. Well, now that mistake cost me. But then, in about 3 months' time, see, I had to go to the bank and borrow several hundreds of dollars. And if I'd listened to the inward witness, I wouldn't even have gone to that state, to that city, to that church. And so I've got that money borrowed there for

way to call it, episode. Did you ever get in any of them? I was holding a meeting in a certain place, and the meeting was scheduled for 3 weeks. Well, we were over in the third week, and I'd already figured up because, see, I'd gotten behind because of this episode. I borrowed money just enough, you know, sort of keep me going, but pay off some things. But I was running behind, and I figured up that if my finances were as good as they had been, and actually this church was paying me $100 more every week than what I ordered, than my average. See, so I was way above my average. But I'd already figured up when I got everything paid. I mean, if the offering runs this third week as good as it has the other two, which it usually does, a little better, by then, when I get everything paid up now, not the bank note, but everything else, I've got 10 cents left. One dime. But I couldn't get clear on where to go from here. Now, I've got on down the line, even down into the fall. This was in the spring, or late spring. Yet, I've got most of the summer and all the fall dated up, scheduled, you see, because I'm clearing the spirit on it. But this immediate time, just after. Well, now, you can get into the natural and miss God if you're not careful. You know, my wife and I got off bed. She was with me on this particular meeting. And we got to talking about, you know, and rejoicing the fact that if our offerings run as good as they were, we're going to pay up, you see, and I'll have a dime left. But then, you see, if you don't work, you know, they're going to start piling up on you again. How many of you know that? You don't have any income, you see. Well, you know, children's in school and everything goes on, you know. They've got to eat and so on. So I got to, you know, I couldn't get settled in my spirit. Every time I'd say, well, I'll go here, I'll go there, I'd have a check in my spirit. See, I'd been praying about it this whole 3 weeks. And so I've got to immediate time immediately after this, just, you know, a couple of weeks in there or more that I don't, or maybe 2 weeks and a half I don't have filled in. So as we were talking, I said there, well, I'll tell you what I'll do. Brother so-and-so in a certain place had contacted me and talked to me personally, written me a letter and phoned me. He said, in our town, wasn't a real large town, 30, 35, 40,000, maybe 50,000 population. 5 full gospel churches there. 3, I believe, 2 Assembly of God, 2 Churches of God, and 1 independent Pentecostal church. And they all had gotten together and wanted me to come hold a meeting and they could rent their city auditorium that received about $2,000 for $15 a day to the local church if I'd come in and charge me more. Just enough sort of to pay the light bill then. You know, light bills weren't high then. You know, more used, cheaper got. Anybody remember that, you know? So he said, Brother Hagin, actually our town's small, you know, this auditorium just sits there most of the time, nothing in it. Because, you know, who's going to the little town 50, 60,000 for, you know, 40,000 for a convention, you know? And he said, usually we can just get it just on the spur of the moment. And if nothing else, if something cancels out on you, well, he said, just call me. Just call me by Thursday, and I'll get an ad in the paper on Friday, and we'll put it in on the radio, and then we'll announce it in every church, and we'll just fill that thing up. So you see, here I am up about Monday night. We're talking. I got all this week, and I said, well, I just believe I'll go call him, and then we can just start next Monday night. He said, we'll start on Monday night, and I'll just run there for a couple of weeks. Well, I got up in the house we were staying in, went to the telephone, picked up the phone, started. Then you had to go through the operator, dial the operator, and in fact, I didn't dial the operator. Didn't dial the old, and before it could ever ring, something on the inside of me just said, "Don't do it." I mean, just a still, small voice, not a audible voice, just the voice of my own conscience, my own spirit speaking to me. So I just hung the phone up. Well, I said, "What am I going to do?" And that inner voice said, "Well, just wait." So I went back and got in bed. My wife said, well, what did he say? I said, I didn't call him. She said, well, why? You know, I said, well, I just had a check in my spirit about it. Well, the very next, well, on Wednesday then, we let to go then. Wednesday night we got tongue because I hadn't got any leading now, you know, and Sunday this is over, you see. And so we got to talking again, you know. And I said, well, at this date, I won't call that other fellow up there because it'd be hard to get that many people together. There's another fellow close by here, just about 100 miles away. He said, Brother Hagin, if you just

0: call me on Friday. If you can come, come, you know, in my church. And he said, I'll get it all out. And so I said, I'll just call him. It's closer. And go up there 1 week. Then I'll call the other man up in the other state. And we'll go up there, you see, the following week and then a week and a half. So I went to the phone to call this fella. Picked up the phone. Something on the inside of me said, don't. I mean, not just real strong, but just a little still, small voice that most folks would have missed. And just had a check in my spirit. So I just hung up the phone, went back, got in bed, and watched. Said, well, what did you call this fellow's name? What did he say? I said, I didn't call it. She said, why? I said, well, I had a check in my spirit. And then I said, after I'd hung up the phone, she had already taken it off, already dialed before it could ring. You know, as I stood there, I said to the Lord, Lord, now what am I going to do? You know, bills have to be paid, rent has to be paid, and children have to be fed, and we go on, you know. Car payments are due, and, you know, so on and so forth. You take a couple of weeks and a half off for 3 weeks, and you're in trouble again. You've gotten behind. And so I said, he said, well, just stay where you are. Well, I said, I'm not going to say to that fellow, you know, God wants me to stay here another week, that pastor. I never have told pastor that, even if God did tell me. I said, well, he said, just hold steady, because if you don't, you're going to miss something good. Well, I hate to miss something good, don't you? So I said, all right. And you know, it's hard to hold steady if you can't see anything. You got to hold steady in faith. You can't see anything. Nothing works. You know, I mean, you just don't see it. It's hard. Hard on the flesh. Hard on your natural mind. And so I just told my wife what was spoken to me, what I picked up. I don't mean that audible voice of the Spirit of God speaking to me. I mean, I just picked it up in my spirit, more of an inward witness, more of a check not to do it, more of a just a still small something on the inside of me. And I said, if I move, I don't know how it's going to work out, but I'm going to miss something good. So I just don't want to miss something good. I said to her, bless God, if necessary, he's able to do it. Just take the time off. Don't take any time off anyway. He'll just send it in. If he has to send the ravens to feed us, he'll do it. Well, then, we got off to sleep or started to, and I'm lying there in bed meditating. That's one way you develop your spirits, to meditate, and I want to talk some about that and about developing our spirit. And so as I was meditating, on the inside of me, I couldn't tell you for my life how I knew it. I don't have a voice or something, but I just knew in here that when I went to the service the next morning, the pastor was going to ask me to stay another week. See? So I purposely, because I was staying in one town, going over to his town to preach, I went early, gave him a chance. Four people got there. Usually I just come in time to preach. And as I went in, nobody else there. He's in his church studying. He said, brother, they can come in here a minute. So I went in. He said, hey, he talked a little bit and then stumbled around. Said, I got something to ask you. He said, yeah, I said, I know what it is. And the answer is yes. He said, can you stay another week? I said, yeah, I can. I can stay another week. Well, he said, the board asked me to see you. You know, we just had to schedule three. Now, what we'd like for you to do, because, see, I was teaching in the daytime and preaching at night. This fourth week, we'd like for you, if you will, just teach both day and night. Because so many of our people, see, work the daytime and they're not getting the teaching. We didn't have all the tape recorders and everything we got now, you see, to keep it, you know. And so he said, just teach. And we had just as big crowd, a house full every night that fourth week teaching, see. But not only did I get my offering that fourth week, and not only was it bigger than any one of the others by far, by another extra $100, but an individual came to me in no connection with that meeting. Now, not a member of that church, didn't live in that town. An individual called around to locate me and said, the Lord told me to give you $1,000. I said, I don't doubt it. Bring it on over. Now, if I had moved, I'd have missed that, see? That's the reason he said, stay here. You see, you're going to miss something good. You know? Praise the Lord. So it cost me 3 months before, but not listening to my spirit, $500, but I made $1,000 by listening. So I learned to listen. Amen. Well, you're not going to learn that overnight, but you'll learn it eventually, so stay with it. Praise the Lord. Well, let's get down to this now. This study about guidance through the gift of prophecy. Because we see some things here. From the New Testament. If you have your Bibles, open to the Acts again. We'll see that the Bible said, in the 20th chapter of Acts, Paul, speaking to the elders of the church at Ephesus in his farewell message, said in Acts 20, verse 22 and 23, "And now behold, I go bound in the Spirit unto Jerusalem, not knowing the things that shall befall me there." Now listen. "Save that the Holy Ghost witnesseth us in every city, saying..." The Holy Ghost said something. 13th chapter of Acts, remember we read that as those five ministry gifts. Paul and Barnabas included, waited, ministered to the Lord and fasted. The Holy Ghost said, "Separate me, Barnabas and Saul, for the work we're to have called them." Here he said, "The Holy Ghost witnesses in every city, saying that bonds and afflictions abide me."
1: We've been listening for the last several minutes to a portion of a teaching series on how you can be led by the Spirit of God by Brother Hagin. This is an outstanding teaching series. The cost of the CDs, if you want to order them, is for set number one, which is the first six messages, a total of $45. That includes the shipping charge. And the second set is only four messages, so that would be available to you for $30. That includes the cost of shipping. If you want all of them, both sets, is a grand total of $75, including the shipping. If you died tonight, do you know where you would be in the morning? If you say, "Heaven, I hope," that's not going to get you there. Jesus said you must be born again. Without being born again, you will not enter the kingdom of God. Joining a church is not being born again. Getting baptized in water is not being born again. Taking communion bread is not being born again. Doing good deeds is not being born again. Keeping the Ten Commandments is not the way to be born again. To be born again, you must receive Jesus as your Lord and Savior and repent. Jesus said, "Except you repent, you shall all perish." Call us here at Kingdom Keys Ministries for prayer and help on how to be born again. Today is Friday, September 25th. Let's take a look at the weather for the Amarillo area tonight. Overnight low to mid 60s. Chance of rain in the night, 50%. Tomorrow, mostly sunny. High temperature, upper 80s. Southwest wind, 10 to 15 miles per hour. Sunday, high temperature, upper 80s. Monday, high temperature, upper 80s. Tuesday, high temperature, about 80.
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3: I'll do the miracle.

Colossians 2:8, New King James. 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

19:4. Paul said, John's baptism called for repentance from sin, but John himself told the people to believe in the one who would come later, meaning Jesus.

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1: 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Sunrise in Amarillo this morning, 7:38. Our lowest temperature in Amarillo this morning is expected to be in the low to mid 60s. Today, mostly sunny skies, high temperature upper 80s, southwest wind 10 to 15 miles per hour. Tomorrow, high temperature upper 80s. Monday, also upper 80s. On Tuesday, showers are likely. High temperature about 80.

Psalm 27:1. The Lord is my light and my salvation. Whom shall I fear? The Lord is the strength of my life. Of whom shall I be afraid?

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But you, be strong and do not let your hands be weak, for your work shall be rewarded.

I'd love to dedicate this to my grandson, Jason, my granddaughter, Kathy, and a very special buddy of mine, Aaron, and all my little pals and sweethearts everywhere. Thank God for kids. If there were no kids, have you ever thought there would

is Saturday, September 26th. Sunrise in Amarillo this morning, 7:38. Our lowest temperature in Amarillo this morning is expected to be in the low to mid-60s. Today, mostly sunny skies, high temperature upper 80s, southwest wind 10 to 15 miles per hour. Tomorrow, high temperature upper 80s. Monday, also upper 80s. On Tuesday, showers are likely. High temperature about 80. 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

there shall come forth a vessel for the finer. Take away the wicked from before the king, and his throne shall be established in righteousness. The Good News Bible, take the impurities out of silver, and the artist can produce a thing of beauty. Keep evil advisors away from the king, and his government will be known for its justice. The Message Bible, remove impurities from the silver, and the silversmith can craft a fine chalice. Remove the wicked from leadership, and authority will be credible and God-honoring. Proverbs 25, verses 6 and 7. Put not forth yourself in the presence of the king, and stand not in the place of great men. For better it is that it be said unto you, Come up hither, than that you should be put lower in the presence of the prince whom your eyes have seen. The Message Bible, don't work yourself into the spotlight. Don't push your way into the place of prominence. It's better to be promoted to a place of honor than face humiliation by being demoted. Proverbs 25, verses 8 through 10. Go not forth hastily to strive, lest you know not what to do in the end thereof, when your neighbor has put you to shame. Debate your cause with your neighbor himself, and discover not a secret to another, lest he that hears it put you to shame, and your infamy turn not away. The Good News Bible, don't be too quick to go to court about something you have seen. If another witness later proves you wrong, what will you do then? If you and your neighbor have a difference of opinion, settle it between yourselves, and do not reveal any secrets. Otherwise, everyone will learn that you can't keep a secret, and you will never live down the shame. The Message Bible, don't jump to conclusions. There may be a perfectly good explanation for what you just saw. In the heat of an argument, don't betray confidences. Word is sure to get around, and no one will trust you. Proverbs 25:11, a word fitly spoken is like apples of gold in pictures of silver. The New Century Version, the right word spoken at the right time is as beautiful as gold apples in a silver bowl. Proverbs 25:12, as an earring of gold and an ornament of fine gold, so is a wise reprover upon an obedient ear. The Good News Bible, a warning given by an experienced person to someone willing to listen is more valuable than gold rings or jewelry made of the finest gold. Proverbs 25:13, as the cold of snow in the time of harvest, so is a faithful messenger to them that send him, for he refreshes the soul of his masters. The New Living Translation, faithful messengers are as refreshing as snow in the heat of summer. They revive the spirit of their employer. The Living Bible, a faithful employee is as refreshing as a cool day in the hot summertime. Proverbs 25:14, whoso boasts himself of a false gift is like clouds and wind without rain. The Good News Bible, people who promise things that they never give are like clouds and wind that bring no rain. The Message Bible, like billowing clouds that bring no rain, is the person who talks big but never produces. Proverbs 25:15, by long forbearing is a prince persuaded, and a soft tongue breaks the bone. The New Century Version, with patience you can convince a ruler, and a gentle word can get through to the hard-headed. The Message Bible, patient

0: 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Sunrise in Amarillo this morning, 7:38. Our lowest temperature in Amarillo this morning is expected to be in the low to mid-60s. Today, mostly sunny skies, high temperature upper 80s, southwest wind 10 to 15 miles per hour. Tomorrow, high temperature upper 80s. Monday, also upper 80s. On Tuesday, showers are likely. High temperature about 80. 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Right now, we have a special treat for you. It is a message from Keith Moore. We have Keith Moore on the radio here Monday through Friday, twice a day usually. And now we're going to bring you a sermon in its entirety from Keith Moore.
1: Would you turn to the book of Luke this evening? Did you come ready to receive?
2: Yes, sir.
1: Book of Luke. Luke chapter 5 and verse 12. It came to pass when Jesus was in a certain city, behold, a man full of leprosy, who seeing Jesus fell on his face and besought him, saying, Lord, if you will, you can make me clean. Everybody say that out loud. Lord, if you will, you can make me clean. Now, we have been talking for a few weeks now on this subject of God's will to heal. It is a much debated topic. It's a topic that many people are confused about. And we believe differently than some folk do. But people say, well, you know, you got a right to believe what you believe, and I got a right to believe what I believe about it. We all got a right to believe whatever we decide to believe. No, no, we don't. You don't have a right to your own beliefs. I know that's terribly politically incorrect. Nor do I have a right to just believe whatever I decide I want to believe if I'm a Christian.
3: Amen.
1: And Jesus is my Lord.
3: Yes.
1: He tells me what to believe.
4: That's right. Amen.
1: I'm to believe that.
3: Yes.
1: And if you're a Christian, you're to believe that too.
3: Right.
1: Not decide what I decide to believe, what I want to believe. No, believe what he said. Well, if you asked people in any number of different denominations tonight, is it God's will for you to be healed? Is it always God's will for us to be healed? You would get many different answers, wouldn't you? But can we find answers in the Bible on this?
4: Yes. Amen.
1: This man asked this very question. The very question many are asking tonight and today all over the world. He said, Lord, I know you can. I know you can heal me if it is your will. So he wasn't convinced if it was God's will or not. And he's trying to see, Lord, is it your will? Well, we have the answer from the Lord, not what somebody thought he said about it or thought he meant about it. We have the actual words.
4: Yes.
1: Oh, come on now. The words of the King of Kings,
4: yes,
1: the Lord of Lords. We have a quotation from him in answering this question.
4: Yes, we do.
1: And since we got that, we ought to have this question answered forever.
4: Amen. Hallelujah.
1: Tell me what he answered when the man said,
4: I will.
1: He said, if you will, you can make me clean. Verse 13, Jesus put forth his hand and touched him, even though he was full of leprosy. He was in a bad way. Jesus didn't run away from him. He put out his hand and touched him.
4: Yeah.
1: And he said,
4: I will
1: be thou clean. And immediately the leprosy departed from him. Religion seminary preachers have taken this and they've twisted it to fit their theology, and they said, well, I mean, it didn't say it, but what he meant is, I'm the Son of God, and I'm going to demonstrate that I'm the Son of God by healing you, even though it's not always the will of God. It usually is not the will of God for people to be healed, but because I am the Son of God, I'm going to prove something here. He didn't say any of that.
4: Amen. That's right.
1: That's conjecture.
4: Yeah.
1: It's people making up stuff.
4: Right.
1: What did he say?
4: I will.
1: Didn't say he was proving anything. Didn't say this was because of who he is and was. He just said, so simple, I will.
4: Amen. Thank you.
1: Be clean. And he was. Wonder what he'd say today.
4: Same thing.
1: If you or me or anybody in Canada or South America or Australia or Africa or New Zealand or England or would ask him, Lord, I know you can heal me if it be your will. Wonder what he'd say to us now.
4: I will.
1: Or anybody else now.
4: I will.
1: Has he changed?
4: No.
1: Then he'd still say, I will.
4: Yes.
1: Is he a respecter of persons?
4: No.
1: Then he would still say, I will.
4: Yes.
2: Amen.
1: For all Bible believing people, it ought to be settled.
4: Yes. Yeah. Right. Glory to God.
1: I like what this the Living Bible said, that when the man said, sir, if you only will, you can clear me of every trace of my disease. Jesus reached out and touched the man and said, of course I will. Be healed. Oh, glory to God. Does that sound like Jesus to you?
4: Yes.
1: Of course I will. Be healed. Be cleansed and healed. And the leprosy left him instantly. Well, we believe this. But if it is true, other parts of the word will confirm it.
4: Yes.
1: Let everything and every word be established in the mouth of two or three witnesses. And so we've begun on that to establish it from scripture after scripture and place after place, that it is God's will for all to be healed now. We've gone over reason after reason after reason. Let me go over a few of them for you. Can anybody remember some of them?
3: Yes.
1: We're sure it's God's will for all to be healed today because God's word is medicine.
3: Yes.
1: We're sure it's God's will for all to be healed today because a strong spirit will sustain you through bodily pain and trouble. We're sure it's God's will for all to be healed today because of the original creation. And I can't comment on them. I'll start teaching them again. They're so good. We're sure it's God's will for all to be healed today because of God's will in heaven. And in the world to come. We're sure it's God's will for all to be healed today because of the origin of sickness, where it came from. We're sure it's God's will for all to be healed today because sickness is a work of the devil.
4: Right.
1: We're sure it's God's will for all to be healed today because we have a covenant of healing.
4: Yeah.
1: Ah, that makes you shout, don't it? We're sure it's God's will for all to be healed today because of the eternal names of God, one of which is Jehovah Rapha. I am the Lord who heals you. And he still is. We're sure it's God's will for all to be healed today because sickness is a curse. It's part of the curse of the law. And according to Galatians 3:13, Christ has redeemed us from the curse of the law. We read last week where he mentioned sickness and disease after sickness and disease. That's part of the curse of the law. And then he said every sickness and every disease that's not mentioned by name in here is part of it. And we've been redeemed from it. Say it out loud again. I'm redeemed
4: from the curse of sickness.
1: I'm redeemed.
4: I'm redeemed.
1: Well, if you're redeemed from it, how could it be God's will for you to live in it or have it? If he'd have wanted you to be in it, if it was his will for you to be in it, he wouldn't have redeemed you from it.
4: Right.
1: Just doesn't make sense now, does it?
4: No.
1: But going on tonight, what reason is this?
3: Ten.
1: Reason number 10. We are sure it's God's will for all to be healed today because of the types of redemption. T-Y-P-E-S. Types of redemption. I want you to turn with me to two places, please. Go with me to 2 Corinthians. 1 Corinthians 10, and then 2 Corinthians 1. 1 Corinthians 10, 2 Corinthians 1. There are some rich, rich things that we're about to get into right now. Types of redemption. 1 Corinthians 10, are you there? 1 Corinthians 10 says, he talked about, beginning in verse 1, about how God brought that first generation of Israelites out of Egyptian bondage, and he brought them through the Red Sea and all the things that happened to them, both good and bad. And verse 11, 1 Corinthians 10:11 says, now all these things happened to them for in samples. And the margin of my Bible says types. Types. In samples or examples or types. And they are written for who? Our admonition or our instruction, upon whom the ends of the world are come. The things that are written in the Old Testament, all the things that happened with God's people in the first covenant, they are written as types for us. They typify, they portray what has been fulfilled in the new covenant, the New Testament, and that's another big reason we ought not neglect and ignore our Old Testament. Amen. Amen. It's full of beautiful types of Jesus and the work of redemption. And you just, you know, the writers of the New Testament, for the larger part, assume you know the Old Testament. Can you tell that by reading it? Yeah. They make references to it and assume you know it. Right. And many modern day Christians are woefully ignorant of the Old Testament. That's one reason that we here at Faith Life Church are reading our Old Testament right now. Now, it's going to take more than 1 year to do it. But is it worth doing? Oh, are you getting anything out of reading this? Does it apply to us today? It's the Word of God. It never fails. It does not change. And so we are in a different covenant, but we don't have a different God. He hasn't changed. And thing after thing that he told them was prophesying. And the things he told them to do were beautiful prophetic pictures of what was about to happen. In fact, everybody that got forgiven, everybody that got restored, everybody that got healed, everybody that had any blessing on their life in the old covenant got it based on what Jesus would do in the future. Now go with me to the next passage here to 2 Corinthians. 2 Corinthians, the first chapter, and verse 20. 2 Corinthians 1:20. What does it say? For all the promises of God in him are yea or yes, and in him amen or so be it, unto the glory of God by us. How many of the promises of God? They find their yes where? Him is who? If you read the passage, Jesus. Him here refers to Jesus. Let me read this to you again. The NIV says, no matter how many promises God has made, they are yes in Christ. Aren't you glad they're not no?
2: Yes. Yeah.
1: They are yes. Is it God's will for you to be healed?
5: Yes.
1: The answer is yes. But it is only yes because of what the Anointed One has done. But because of what he has done and continues to do, it is yes. Every time you need something, it's yes. Every time you want something. Every time that, you know, any blessing, any protection, any deliverance, any healing, all of it can be yes, yes, yes. You need provision tomorrow, it's yes again. You need healing for the 9,000th time, yes, yes, and yes, and it'll be yes tomorrow. Yes.
5: Amen.
1: Yes. Why? Somebody, you know, you hear preachers say, well, you know, God always answers. They kind of raise an eyebrow. God always answers. Sometimes it's yes. Now, they don't say it, but you can tell by the way they say it, most of the time not. And sometimes it's no. And sometimes it's wait a while.
5: Yeah.
1: And you just never know. That's not Bible.
3: No.
1: That's not Scripture.
3: No.
1: The Bible says if we ask anything according to His will, He hears us.
3: Yeah.
1: And if we know He hears us, whatever we ask, we know that we have the petition. What does that mean? It means He said yes.
5: Yeah.
1: He said yes. Now, if you ask Him to give you somebody else's wife,
3: no.
1: Then you didn't find out in the Word of God about His will.
3: That's right. That's right.
1: Right?
3: That's right?
1: If you'd have read the book, you'd have known that.
3: Right. Amen.
1: Somebody says, well, then He said, no. No, He didn't say anything.
3: That's correct.
1: He doesn't regard ignorance like that. He doesn't even hear it. Because you couldn't have prayed it in faith.
5: Right.
1: You weren't praying it according to the Bible.
5: Right?
1: Didn't require an answer.
5: That's right.
1: Deserves to be ignored. But, and that's a whole other subject, but all the promises, let me read another one. The New Living says, all of God's promises have been fulfilled in Him.
5: Amen.
1: Every one of them. As many as are the promises of God, they all find their yes in Him, in the Christ.
5: Amen.
1: Now, I get kind of animated about this. I believe it very strongly. There is no blessing available to mankind, past, present, or future, except through Jesus.
5: Amen.
3: That's right.
5: Yeah.
1: That's a big statement. I say it boldly. I stand by it. Won't even blink when I say it. There is no blessing available to mankind. There never has been. And there is not, and there never will be, any blessing available to any man or woman on the planet except through Jesus. Somebody says, well, you know, back under the old covenant, He hadn't come yet, and they were getting blessed. It was all based on what He was going to do. Every offering they made pointed to Him. Everything they did prophesied about Him. It was pointing to Him. Can you see it?
3: Yes.
1: Let me remind you of a few things. Go to the book of Acts. Do you believe this too?
5: Yes.
1: There is no mercy. There is no blessing from God available to any man or woman, and there never will be, except through Jesus Christ's redemptive work.
5: Amen.
1: Every promise that God has ever made, every commitment that He has ever made, everything that has ever been or ever will be able for God to say, yes, I will do this for you, it's happened because of Jesus.
3: Amen.
1: By Him and through Him. Do you believe it?
3: Yes.
1: He's everything.
5: Yes.
1: He is everything to everybody.
5: Yes.
1: He is everything for all time.
3: Yes.
1: He's everything.
5: Yes.
1: He's everything.
5: Yes.
1: You know, I don't know that we're as strong about this as we should be. What did Paul say about people that didn't believe in Jesus and that, you know, rejected Him outright? He said, among other things, he said, let them be accursed. People that preach other gospels. If you don't love the Lord and you're not looking for His coming, I'm not saying this, I'm quoting him. Have you read it?
3: Yes.
1: Anathema. Jesus is everything. Without Jesus, you are nothing. You have nothing. You have no future to look forward to. In Him, you have everything. In Him, you have access to God the Father, Creator of heavens and earth. In Him, you have relationship. In Him, you have forgiveness. In Him, you have cleansing from all sin and failure and mistake. In Him, you have the right to rule and reign in the kingdom of God forever. In Him, you have healing. In Him, you have prosperity. In Him, everything you ever desired or wanted or needed, God is able to say, yes, yes, yes, yes, yes. But never forget, every time He says yes to you, it's because of Christ. It's because of Him. Do you believe it?
5: Yes.
1: Go to Acts, the 4th chapter. There are some things that there's no need to be so adamant about. You know, no need to be stuck so hard. But then there are things that you must be immovable about, because the salvation of people's souls depend upon it. To believe something else is to be lost. And this is one of them. This is one of them that we're, you know, you say, well, you know, I don't believe in this or that. You know, can't we get along? Can't we fellowship? Well, I'll be nice to you. But we're not even in the same family if you don't believe this. We're not going to spend eternity in the same places. Did you hear me? This is a dividing line. Acts 4, are you there? Acts 4. Now this is healing. This man got healed. You remember, lame man at the gate called beautiful. Verse 10. He said, be it known to you all and all the people of Israel that by the name of Jesus Christ of Nazareth, whom you crucified and God raised him from the dead, even by him does this man stand here before you whole. Every miracle should be culminating in this. Who did it? Every great thing that happens, every sign, every wonder, it ought to set the stage for somebody to stand up and say, Jesus did this. It happened because of him. How many believe with me and agree with me? He's everything. He's everything. He's the Alpha. He's the Omega. He's the beginning. And he's the end. He's the first. He's the last. He's everything. Everything. Glory to God. Jesus is everything. And if you don't believe in him, you are on the outside looking in. You are not saved. Nor will you be. You must believe on him. Read this next verse. He said, this is the stone which was set at naught of you builders, which has become the head of the corner. You set him aside. You said he wasn't the one, but he is. Verse 12, do you have this? Neither is there salvation in any other, for there is none other name under heaven given among men whereby we must be saved. There is no other way. There is nobody else. He's it. People call us narrow-minded, politically incorrect. You don't accept everybody. You know, I thought you preached love. Jesus preached love and acceptance. No, he did not. We've already talked about that at length if you were here. He preached the kingdom of God and repentance. And people try to take Christianity and twist it and say, well, if you really love people, you accept them like they are. You can love people and not accept the way they are. No. People say, well, the Lord loves you just the way you are. Said who? He loves you. in spite of how you are.
6: Amen.
1: He doesn't have to love all the goofy ways that you are to love you. Well, if you love me, you'll accept me the way I am. And usually people are talking about their sin. No, we don't have to accept your sin to love you. Absolutely not. And we certainly don't have to accept that you believe in some other God or some other way to heaven in order to love you. No. If we love you, we'll tell you the truth. And not stand by while you believe a lie and go off into eternity without God. That's not love. There is no other name. Do you believe that?
5: Yes.
1: Listen to the Amplified. There is salvation in and through no one else. No one else. There is no other name under heaven given among men by and in which we must be saved. I'll say it again. Not only the new birth is this way, but everything else is this way. Every healing, every deliverance, every protection, every blessing, every bit of prosperity that comes from Him, every bit of it came by and through Jesus. It's only through Him. It's only by Him. Can you say amen?
5: Amen.
1: All the promises of God find their yes in Him. And their amen. Yes, you can have it. Yes, it's my will, and so be it. It comes through Christ every time. Isn't that what happened with this man? He said, Lord, I know you can do it if it be your will. What did he say?
5: I will.
1: Yes.
7: And amen.
1: Yes. It is my will. Reached out and touched him. So be it. Be healed.
7: Amen.
6: Glory to God.
1: Well, this time it came literally through the physical hand of the Christ. But every other time before this and every other time after this, it still came through the Christ.
6: Amen.
1: Now go back with me, please, to the book of Exodus. And there's enough material here for 3 seminars, 4 retreats, and a vacation Bible school. And I thought about doing it all tonight. Don't get scared. Just believe that we'll be led.
6: Yes. Thank you, Lord.
1: But what I'm saying is, believe with me too, to condense and compress, because I don't think we're supposed to expand all of these. And yet I want us to get the full benefit of it too. We're talking now about redemption. Redemption. What we have, what belongs to us because of what Jesus has done. This is one of the greatest things you'll ever think about. And it's sad that so many Christians know so little about what actually happened. Vast numbers of Christians, all they know is, I'm not going to hell. Which is wonderful, but redemption is so much more.
7: Amen.
1: So much more. And we're not going to try to cover all redemption, but we're talking about healing. And here's the question. We're going to deal with it now, and we'll deal with it into the next points. Is healing a part of redemption? Is healing a part of what Jesus bought and paid for all believers?
5: Yes.
1: Well, now, this is where the road divides. I don't know if you've studied, you know, or been to school or read books or studied theology on this, but this is the fork in the road. And this is why. If you say yes, healing is part and parcel of redemption. Healing is part of what Jesus bought and paid for. Then how many is redemption for? Are you going to say redemption is for some and not for some? And so because of that, millions of Christians do not believe that statement. They do not agree that healing is a part of redemption. They believe God can heal if He wants to. But it doesn't belong to all believers like forgiveness of sin does. But that's a problem. Because now you got God blessing humanity outside of the work of Jesus.
8: Right.
1: On what basis is he doing it? And people say, well, God's God. He can do it if he wants to.
8: No.
1: Then why couldn't he just save people because he wanted to?
8: Right.
1: He's omniscient. He's omnipotent. He can do whatever he wants. Why was it necessary? What they're saying is it wasn't necessary for Jesus to come and pay the price. God's God. He can do what he wanted to do. No, God is God. And he did do what he wanted to do.
7: Yes.
1: He did what is right. He could not, you know, think about it. When Adam and Eve sinned, he still loved them.
8: Yes, he did.
1: He didn't want them driven out of the garden. He didn't want them separated from him. But you can't bless people that have disobeyed you and rebelled against you and be fair. That doesn't merit a blessing. Sin had to be punished. Sin had to be judged. Oh, but he had a plan. I said he had a plan whereby even though not only Adam and Eve, but all their descendants, that all had sinned and come short of the glory of God, he still had a plan whereby he could reconcile. Now, that's an important word. He could reconcile, redeem and reconcile all mankind to himself and bless and heal and deliver and save even though they had sinned and didn't deserve it. It's the greatest story ever told.
8: Yes.
1: It's the good, good, good, good, good, good, good news.
8: Yes. Oh, yes.
1: Can you say amen?
7: Yes.
1: And healing is part of it. Healing is right in the middle of it.
8: Yes.
7: Oh, yes.
8: Thank you.
1: It has always been in the middle of it.
8: Yes.
1: And it still is in the middle. People try with their theological scalpel. They try to separate it and take it apart and go, no, no, now forgiveness of sin, that's for everybody, as many as will believe. But no, healing is not part of that. We know God could heal if he wanted to, but to say it's every believer's right and privilege, no, no, it's not always his will. And being rich, no, no, no. But it is.
8: Yes. Amen.
1: I believe this will grow in you and me as we go. I'm going to make this statement. I'm getting ahead of myself quite a bit, but I'm going to make it, and I'm going to keep making it, and it's going to grow in you. You are, right now, just as healed as you are forgiven.
8: Yes.
7: Yes.
8: Yes.
7: Yes. Thank you, Lord.
8: Yes. Yes. Yes.
7: Thank you, Father.
1: Right now.
8: That's right. Yes.
1: Now, how much we receive it? How much we yield to it is up to us, just like how much you receive forgiveness of sin. But it belongs to you equally because it was accomplished in the same work of redemption. This needs to be built into our consciousness. We haven't been taught this as the church for century after century. We've been taught other stuff, but this is true. I said, this is true. This is the Bible, and this is true. Now, what I want to do, as the Lord helps us, I want to go back, and this is so big, you know, we can't do this all in a few days. But I want to go back and go over just a handful of the types of redemption in the Old Testament. And then I want to bring us right into the real thing, the actual work of redemption. Let's look at how it was typified, typified, typified, typified, typified, and then when it happened.
8: Amen.
1: Can you say amen?
8: Amen.
1: And our question, and now this is huge and big, but our question, we're limiting it to this area, is healing in there?
8: Yes.
1: Was healing in the type?
8: Yes.
1: And is healing in the actual plan of redemption?
8: Yes.
1: And if it is, get out the way. Because
7: yeah.
1: It's mine.
8: Yeah.
1: It belongs to every believer.
8: Yes.
1: If it's part of redemption.
8: Yes.
1: Exodus 12, are you there?
8: Yes.
1: I'd like to give you five examples of redemptive type in the Old Testament. We're looking for Jesus in these types, and we're looking for healing. Say it out loud, I'm looking for Jesus, and I'm looking for healing. Now, what if you find Jesus in this type? And then what if you find healing in it? What does it mean? Let me use a little theological language for you. If it is in the antitype, if it is in the type, I said it backwards. If it is in the type, it must be in the antitype, which means the real thing. If it's in the type and it's not in the plan of redemption, the type becomes misleading. Exodus 12, the Passover lamb. Exodus 12. Verse 1, the Lord spoke to Moses and Aaron in the land of Egypt. He said, this month will be to you the beginning of months. It'll be the first month of the year. Speak you to all the congregation of Israel and say, in the 10th day of this month, they shall take to them every man a lamb according to the house of their fathers, a lamb for a house. If the household be too little for the lamb, let him and his neighbor next to his house take it according to the number of souls, every man according to his eating. Make your count for the lamb. Your lamb shall be without blemish. Have you ever heard this before?
9: Yes.
1: A male of the first year, you take it out from among the sheep and the goats. You keep it up to the 14th day of the same month. The whole assembly of the congregation of Israel shall kill it in the evening. You take of the blood. Have you ever heard of the blood of the lamb? Is this a type of Jesus? And you strike on the two side posts, on the upper door post, and they'll eat the flesh in that night. Now, this is something that is not brought out as much as it should be. How many things were they to do once they had killed the lamb? Two things. Not just one. Somebody say two. Hold up two fingers. How many things? They were to take the blood of the lamb and apply it to the entryway of their home. But that wasn't the end. What else were they to do? They were to eat the body of the lamb, both the blood and the body. People talk about the blood, but they omit the body. Big mistake. So, verse 8, eat the flesh in that night. Roast with fire and unleavened bread with bitter herbs shall you eat it. He described to them exactly how they were to eat it. And verse 10, not leave anything of it till the morning. So very specific about eating the body, how it was prepared. Don't leave any of it. Verse 11, thus shall you eat it, with your loins girded, your shoes on your feet, your staff in your hand. Eat it in a hurry. It is the Lord's Passover. Now, why do that? Why eat it? Bags packed, fully dressed, and eat it in a hurry. Well, what did he say to them? If you back up, he said, I'm bringing you out of here.
10: Right.
1: So you eat it in faith. Now, do they have any reason in the natural to think they're going anywhere?
11: No.
1: They and their forefathers have been slaves in this nation for four centuries. All kind of things have happened, and Pharaoh said, no, I will not let them go. I mean, all kind of signs and wonders and plagues and destructions, and they still are slaves to Pharaoh. There is no reason in the natural. Papa didn't go anywhere. Grandpa didn't go anywhere. Great-grandpa and grandma didn't go anywhere. But when God says, get ready to go.
11: Get ready.
1: I don't care if ain't nobody left the house in 430 years. You go on and get ready. I don't care if nobody's been out of town. In 430 years, you go ahead and put your traveling boots on. Put your clothes on. Gird up your loins. Pack your stuff. And in fact, get it right next to the door and eat quick. Isn't that what he said?
11: Yes.
1: Eat in a hurry. Is this a type of redemption? Absolutely. You know, you apply the blood to the doorway, and when the destroyer came through, killing all the firstborn of man and beast, he said, when I see that blood, I'll not allow the destroyer to come into you. And he would pass over that house. That house was exempted. Got passed over. The wages of sin is death, All men have sinned and come short of the glory of God, and the wages of that is not just physical death, but eternal death. Why aren't you going to hell? Why aren't you paying the price for all your mistakes? We've been exempted. We've been passed over where judgment is concerned. Why? Because of the blood of the Lamb that has bought us and paid for us, and therefore the destroyer cannot come into our houses to consume us and destroy us. Was this a type of the spotless Lamb?
11: Amen. Yeah.
1: Yes. Mr. Well, I don't see healing in there. Yeah, I'm about to tell you about it. Go to Psalm 105. It describes this very night when they came out. Psalm 105. Now, you've got to remember who these people are and what they have been doing. They've not been serving God in Egypt. They've been worshiping false gods. And they have not been treated well, especially in recent times. You remember, they were required to produce their quota of bricks and weren't given the materials to make them out of. And so they're working night and day. When they're not making bricks, they're roaming the countryside, scrapping the straw together, and then they're being beat. Remember this lately? Because of what was going on, they were beaten. They're treated like livestock.
9: Right.
1: They're slaves. And so were their fathers, and their fathers before them, and their fathers before them. 4 centuries. Now, when you're treated like that, you don't have a decent place to live. Your food is substandard. You're overworked, malnourished. You're going to have sick people. People that are beaten, ribs broken, limbs broken, eyes and ears and noses broken and damaged and didn't receive proper medical care. They're worked out in the fields till they drop, heat stroke. Had to be a lot of broken, sick, diseased, weak, damaged people. That's what slavery does to people. But when they came out that night, we have a description in Psalm 105. Are you there? 105:36. 105:36. He smote also the firstborn in their land, the chief of all their strength. He brought them forth also with silver and gold, and there was not one feeble person among their tribes.
11: Amen.
1: There were 603,550 foot soldiers, not counting the older people, not counting the women, not counting the children. You probably easily have 2 to 3 million people. You gonna tell me among 2 to 3 million people you can't find one weak or feeble of people that have grown up in slavery, slept in the cold, worked in extreme heat, been beaten, overworked, underfed? No. Doesn't even make sense. There had to be many of them that were weak and broken and diseased, but when they come out that night,
9: glory to God.
1: There's not one feeble person. I submit to you, something very miraculous happened in connection with the Passover lamb. Oh, something amazing happened. You try today to find 2 million people in any group. Find a church of 50 that there's not one feeble or diseased or weak in among all of them. In this whole nation, you could not find one weak or feeble or broke. Because the first part of it was silver and gold. Is this a type?
9: Yes.
1: type of redemption?
10: Yes.
1: What does a type do? A type portrays the real thing.
12: Yes.
1: It points toward what's coming.
12: Amen.
1: Who is the Lamb?
10: Jesus.
1: They were spared. Somebody said, well, it was by the blood. No, not that part. They were not destroyed because of the blood. But something else happened. They sat in there. Oh, did you get this now? Uncle Ernie, who had a stroke out in the field 10 years ago and was paralyzed off one whole side of his body. He ain't going nowhere, but Uncle Ernie got ready.
10: Yeah, right.
1: They dressed Uncle Ernie and put his boots on him.
12: Yes.
1: Ain't many had been beat by a taskmaster, and her hip was broke and had an eye knocked out. And besides that, she'd just been poor health for the last 10 years. But ain't many got ready too. They got ain't many ready.
12: Yes.
1: Said ain't many said, get my boots. Get my boots.
12: Yes.
1: We leaving here.
12: Yes.
1: We coming out of here.
12: Yes.
1: Well, we can't told all these sick people how we going to leave. He didn't say anything about that. He said, get ready. Get ready.
10: Get ready.
1: Get dressed. Get packed up. Get ready to go and eat the body of the Lamb.
10: Yes.
1: Glory to God. Glory to God. Glory to God. Is there healing here?
10: Yes.
1: And it's in what? It's in a type of redemption. If there's healing in the type, there's got to be healing in the real thing. What it was pointing toward. What it was portraying. Is there salvation from destruction and death in Jesus?
12: Yes.
1: Just like there was in the type. I mean, all of us say, apply the blood and be saved. What about the rest of it? Eat the body and be healed.
10: Yes.
1: What about the rest of it? Get rich. Get plenty of silver and gold. I mean, first thing you need when you get delivered out of darkness and spiritual bondage and out of the devil's kingdom, first thing you need is plenty of money and a good strong body. Now, got money, got health, ready to serve God. Come on, let's do it. Do we have anything less under the fulfillment of the Passover lamb than they had under the type? People try to tell us this kind of nonsense. Now, what's the truth? What's the truth? If it's in the type, it's in the fulfillment of the type. If they could get protected and get rich and get healed through the Passover lamb, surely we can get protected and delivered and healed and blessed through the Lamb.
10: Yeah.
1: The Lamb that was a type of.
12: Yeah.
1: Okay, number two. Go to Leviticus 14. Leviticus 14. Oh, I like these. I like these. And your Old Testament is just full of these. And every one of them is pointing to who?
10: Jesus.
1: Every one of them pointing to Jesus. And there's healing in these. Leviticus 14. The Bible says in verse 1, the Lord spoke to Moses. Leviticus 14, 1. He said, this shall be the law of the leper in the day of his cleansing. He shall be brought to the priest. The priest will go forth out of the camp. The priest will look and behold if the plague of leprosy be healed in the leper. The priest will command to take for him that is to be cleansed two birds, alive and clean, cedar wood, and scarlet, and hyssop. And the priest shall command that one of the birds be killed in an earthen vessel over running water. As for the living bird, he shall take it, and the cedar wood, and the scarlet, and the hyssop, and dip them and the living bird in the blood of the bird that was killed over the running water. He'll sprinkle upon him that is to be cleansed from the leprosy seven times and will pronounce him clean and let the living bird loose into the open field. Sadly, so many Christians don't even read these things. And the ones that do, do so as an act of duty and go, oh man, blood and birds and wood and water and man, I'm glad we don't have to do none of that no more. And just look at it as insignificant ritual. But there's nothing insignificant in this book.
7: Amen.
1: And there is nothing that the Lord told them to do that was for no reason and for no purpose.
7: Amen.
1: This is a type of Jesus.
9: Amen.
1: You should already be able to see some things just reading through it.
9: Yes.
1: Cedar wood.
9: Yes.
1: Blood.
9: Yes.
7: Yep.
1: Hmm?
7: Hallelujah.
1: Water. Every one of these.
9: Amen.
1: But now, what happened? This is all, the whole thing is over a healing.
7: Yes, glory
9: Amen.
7: To God.
1: The whole thing. This man has been leprous. Leprosy described a number of different diseases, some different than what we talk about now, but the thing it refers to was terminal and called a living.

0: horrible. But here comes a man who's been out in the bush for who knows how long. Leprous, terminal, no cure. Everybody say no cure.
1: No cure.
0: Terminalcy, no cure. Death sentence. And he comes and yells to the watchman on the wall. Hey, goes, what? Aren't you a leper? Go back in the bush. Jehovah has healed me. Say what? I'm healed. Jehovah has healed me. You're not playing with us. No, I'm healed. Well, stay right there. The Lord told him exactly what to do. The priests come and they examine them. They look at where the sores were, and they shave their heads and shave the hair off their body parts that had the places, and they close them up for several days, and they examine them again. And if, in fact, they have been healed and they are clean, then they did this ceremony.
2: Yeah.
0: Oh, glory to God.
1: Yeah.
0: Here comes a man. He's got his life back. Soon as he goes through this ceremony, he can go back home. He can go back to his wife and his kids. He can go back to his job. He can worship in the sanctuary again. He's got his life back.
1: Yes.
0: He's been healed. Somebody say healed.
1: Healed.
0: Healed.
1: Healed.
0: Healed.
1: Healed.
0: So he comes in. He's cleansed and probably shaved. And they take him in. Verse 4, the priest takes two birds. Somebody say two. Hold up those fingers again. Let me see. How many? Two birds. Alive and clean. And cedar wood. Is there any wood involved in redemption? The master was hung on a tree. Right? He was nailed to wood. And scarlet. I believe it's Matthew 25 says they put a scarlet robe on him and they spit on him and slapped him and mocked him. Hyssop. Hyssop was it was used like a brush to apply. We just got through reading in Exodus 12. They used a hyssop branch to put the blood on the entryway. Hyssop was used as a cleansing tool. Is there any cleansing in redemption? You know, they took a sponge and lifted up vinegar to the master on the cross, and we're not told what that material was out of. But notice what else it says. Cedarwood, scarlet, hyssop. Dip them, excuse me, I'm moving too fast. The priest, verse 5, will command that one of the birds be killed in an earthen vessel. Killed how? In an earthen vessel. That's what the master did. He was born into this earth in an earthen vessel. And he was killed. The Bible said that you kill that bird over clean or fresh, as opposed to stagnant, running water. They took this bird and they killed the bird, and the blood ran out into the water. One bird is dead. This was done inside an earthen vessel. Then, the other bird is still alive. And you were to take that other remaining bird, and you're to take that in your hand with the cedar wood, with the scarlet, with the hyssop, and you take that bird and these materials in your hands, and you plunge them underneath the blood and the water.
2: Glory to God.
0: Glory to God. And then you bring them up, with the blood and the water dripping off of them. A live bird, a piece of cedar wood, scarlet cloth, hyssop. And you sprinkle the one that is to be cleansed from the leprosy 7 times. And you say, you're clean. And then you go out to an open field, just in a wide open space. And you take that cedar wood and that scarlet and that hyssop, and you let that bird go free, that water washed, blood washed.

0: bird that's alive because the other bird died. And you watch him fly away free. Oh, glory to God. There was a clean one who was born into the earth in an earthen vessel. He did die. He shed his blood on the cedar, on the tree, after he was mocked in the scarlet. And they pierced his side, and blood and water flowed out. And the price was paid. And judgment was satisfied. Redemption was purchased. Reconciliation was made.
1: Thank you, Lord.
0: And now anybody that'll look up from their dirty and broken and sick and death condition and say, I believe on him. I believe on him. And I receive him as Lord of my life. And will let them, by the Holy Spirit, put his great hand on you and combine you with the work of the cross and with the work of redemption and the cleansing of the Holy Spirit. And then take you, blood washed and bought, water washed, and let you free. To rule and to reign in life by Christ Jesus. Is this a type of Jesus? Tell me why they're doing it. Why are they even having this ceremony? Somebody got healed from a physical condition. A death sentence, no hope, terminal condition. If there's healing in the type, there's got to be healing in the real thing. Elsewise, the type becomes a misrepresentation, a falsehood, a lie. Glory to God. Can you take another one? All right. Whew. Go to Leviticus 25. Leviticus 25. Every one of these are preached now, aren't they? Leviticus 25. This chapter talks about the year of Jubilee. Is there any type of Jesus and redemption in the year of Jubilee? He said, skip down to verse 8, Leviticus 25, 8. He said, you shall number 7 Sabbaths of years to you, 7 times 7 years. And the space of the 7 Sabbaths of years shall be to you 49 years. And then you shall cause the trumpet of the Jubilee to sound on the 10th day of the 7th month in the Day of Atonement. Yes. Is this typical of redemption now? Yes. In the Day of Atonement, you'll make the trumpet sound throughout all your land. And you will hallow the 50th year and proclaim what?
2: Liberty.
0: You will proclaim liberty. In the year of Jubilee. What is the year of Jubilee? It is the year of liberty. Freedom. And you'll see as we go, restoration. You'll hallow this 50th year. You'll proclaim liberty throughout all the land to the inhabitants thereof. It'll be a Jubilee to you, and you shall return every man to his possession, and you'll return every man to his family.
1: Hallelujah.
0: If you had lost something, you get it back. It only came around once every 50 years. But when it did, it was party all year. It was what everybody had been waiting for the previous 49. Because if you had lost it, and there was no way you could get it back, in the year of Jubilee, you got it back. A Jubilee shall that 50th year be to you. Verse 13, he said it again. In the year of this Jubilee, you shall return every man to his possession. What happens? Everybody gets back their possessions. Everybody. Now let me paint a little story here for you. Because most Westerners and even Christians haven't even read this and they don't know about it. And if they read it, they didn't see any significance to it. It's very significant. Just like Jesus is our Passover, Jesus is our Jubilee.
3: Yes.
0: Huh?
3: Yes.
0: According to this, if you were an individual who had fell on hard times, maybe you hadn't lived right, you disobeyed God, you got away from God, maybe you were doing good and you had a farm, you had a ranch, you had a spread that had been in your family for generations. You had a wife, you had children, you had livestock, you were wealthy. But let's say you messed up and you drank and you partied and you sinned and you worshiped false gods and you got in debt and your creditors came and took your stuff. They took your place. In those days, if you had no money to pay your debts, your wife and your kids could be sold as slaves and the money put on the debt. And that happened. Let's say it happened to you and even yourself. They sold you into slavery. Now, you lost your property that you had for generations in your family. You don't know where your wife is. You don't know where your kids are. You don't even belong to yourself. You're somebody else's property. You get up every day and feed their pigs. And it happens for 23 years. But the 24th year, you get up early one morning and you hear this trumpet. Da-da-da-da-da-da-da. Da da da da da da. This trumpet, you keep hearing it all morning. Da da da da da da da da da. You know it's the first of the year.
3: Yes.
0: But you don't usually hear this trumpet like this. And you go, what? What is that? Somebody come running through. Jubilee! Jubilee! This is the beginning of Jubilee. You say, where are you going? I'm going home, they said.
1: Hallelujah.
0: What? Well, what about the master? He can't stop me. It's Jubilee. You think, I'm going home. I'm going home. So you lay your shovel down and you start heading toward the old home place. And at the same time, so did your wife and so did your sons and so did your daughters. And you come down the road and it used to say Smith Farm, but now it says something else. And you see your wife. And you see your kids coming down the other way. And y'all meet up out there.
1: Hallelujah.
0: And you go, Jubilee! Jubilee! It's Jubilee! And you take that sign of somebody else's name off of your place. I know it sounds strange, but this is the way it was.
3: Yes. Yes.
0: If you had lost it, you get it back.
3: Yes.
0: In the year of Jubilee.
1: Thank you.
0: Had man lost anything?
1: Yes.
0: Adam and Eve had it all. They had everything. And they lost it. They lost their perfect health. They lost their total riches. They lost their complete fellowship with God. They lost their protection. They lost their peace. They lost it. And year after year, and century after century, it was hard. But in the fullness of time, there came one born of a woman. There came the Master. Oh, hallelujah. The Word made flesh.
1: Yes.
0: Go to Luke, the 4th chapter. So what's this got to do with healing? I'm about to show you. Luke, chapter 4. Luke, chapter 4. Are you excited at least a little bit?
3: Yes.
0: Luke 4, verse 14. Luke 4:14, Jesus came out of that wilderness temptation, having passed every test, putting the devil to shame at his own game. And he came out in the power of the Spirit. He went into Galilee, there went a fame abroad. He taught in their synagogues, being glorified of all. When he came to Nazareth, where he'd been brought up, as his custom was. So he did this repeatedly. This was his custom. The way he operated. He went into the synagogue on the Sabbath day and he stood up for to read. And there was delivered to him the book of the prophet Isaiah. And when he opened the book, he went to this place. He found this place. And he said, he read it right out of Isaiah. He said, the Spirit of the Lord is on me. Because the Lord has anointed me to proclaim the good news. To the poor, He sent me to heal. Somebody say heal. Heal the brokenhearted. To preach deliverance to the captives. Recovering. Somebody say recovering. Recovering. Recovering of the sight to the blind. To set at liberty. Liberty. You remember reading that? Liberty. Them that are bruised. To proclaim the acceptable year of the Lord. Now, Westerners don't know what that is. But all these folk knew. He's talking about Jubilee. He's talking about Jubilee. The year of Jubilee, when you get to come back to everything you lost. You get everything back that you lost, no matter how you lived, no matter how bad, no matter how far down you went, you get it all back. And in connection with getting it all back, He includes healing and freedom from being poor. Didn't He? He's talking about the acceptable year of the Lord. He's talking about the year of Jubilee. He's talking about when every man can return to his lost possessions. And He is the year of Jubilee. He is. And this time, we don't have to wait for another 50 years to cycle around. We're living in the age of Jubilee.
4: Thank you, Lord.
0: Anyone that will believe on Jesus and receive Him as their Lord and Savior, anyone that'll reach out through faith and lay hold of what He's bought and paid for can get what they have lost back. If you lost your health, you can get it back. If you lost your wealth, your finances, you can get it back. Hallelujah! If you lost your freedom, you can get your liberty back. You can get it all back in Jesus. In Him, everything is yes. And so be it. You get it all back. I think you ought to stand up and praise God. Stand up and lift up your hands. Lord, praise You. Praise You. Praise You.
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6: Well, we heard a great message there from Keith Moore on the subject of God's will to heal. And we have coming up here at the bottom of the hour some teaching from Gary Stearman. And we appreciate the positive response we have received for that program. But in the interlude that remains here, I'm going to insert a program of mine that I had on the air here yesterday. I call it God's Plan for Man. And this was the Friday program of this week's series. Hello again, everybody. Ricky File here. This is a program called Keys to Kingdom Living. I appreciate you listening to this program. I'm teaching on the overall topic of God's plan for man, following the teaching of Brother Dake in his lessons, his Bible lessons. We're studying these Bible lessons. These used to be sent to people in the mail as a correspondence Bible study course. This was decades ago because they eventually took these 52 Bible lessons along with 25 supplement sections and put them all together in a hardback book titled God's Plan for Man. So imagine yourself as receiving Bible lessons in the mail every couple of weeks and studying these lessons. They're designed to be one lesson per week for the serious student of the Word. And it covers a lot of subjects. Right now, we're in lesson 21 on the subject of Jesus. Jesus and what the truth is about Jesus. Jesus is one of the three persons in the Trinity. Right now, in this lesson, we're at a particular point in the lesson where Brother Dake dealt with the topic of the eternal sonship of Jesus. There are people, a lot of people, in Christianity that teach that Jesus was the eternal Son of God, that he was always the Son of God. And that couldn't be true. As God, the second person of the Trinity, had no beginning and was not begotten. So if he was the Son of God before he became the son of Mary, then he would have had to have had another mother, because nobody, even God, has a son all by himself. Jesus had a beginning as a human by being begotten of the Father through the Holy Spirit and through the Virgin Mary. There is, therefore, no such doctrine in Scripture as the eternal sonship of Jesus Christ. Nowhere in the Bible does it teach that he was God's son from all eternity. He will be the Son of God throughout eternity future, but in eternity past. See, there was no beginning. And in order to be a son, there would have to be a beginning. There is no excuse, says Brother Dake on page 384, to teach some theory that is not stated in the Scripture, even if it is commonly accepted as orthodox teaching. There are a lot of things that are considered orthodox teaching that don't line up with the Word. Brother Dake brings out in this lesson on page 384 that there are 15 prophetical statements about God having a son in the future that would be born of a woman. The first statement is Genesis 3:15 about the seed of the woman bruising the serpent's head. And then you have numerous other scriptures, several of them in Genesis. One is in Psalms, and then in Isaiah, a virgin shall conceive and bear a son, and the government shall be upon his shoulder. And then Matthew 1:21 speaks of him being born of the Virgin Mary, and he would be called, his name would be called Jesus. So there are 15 of these prophetical statements about God having a son in the future, but not in the eternal past. There are also 15 historical statements in the Bible showing that God did have his first and only begotten son born of a woman, and that it took place on a certain day, not in eternity past. They have scriptures like the scripture in Matthew chapter 1 about the birth of Jesus being on this wise, when as his mother Mary was espoused to Joseph before they came together, she was found with child of the Holy Ghost. And then Micah 5, 1 and 2 tells about the town that he would be born in. John 1:14 says the Word was made flesh and dwelt among us. There was a point in time when he was made flesh. There are other scriptures in Romans, Galatians, Philippians, Colossians, Acts 13:33, 1 Timothy, Hebrews, several in Hebrews. The full list of these scripture references is given by Brother Dake in the book. I don't read all of the scripture references. That would take an enormous amount of time to read all of the scripture references in Brother Dake's lessons. But if you had one of his books, you could spend as much time as you needed. Whereas a 13 and a half minute teaching on the radio is not nearly enough time to read you all these scriptures. But you could take as much time as you want if you had this book. If you want one of these books, contact us at Kingdom Keys Network. You can order the Dake book for $45, which includes the shipping cost, at this address: Kingdom Keys Network, P.O. Box 8082, Amarillo, Texas 79114. For more information, call us at 806-359-8855. One more time, you can order the Dake book, God's Plan for Man, from us for $45, which includes the shipping cost, at this address: Kingdom Keys Network, P.O. Box 8082, Amarillo, Texas 79114. Now, we can accept a credit card or a debit card if you call us at 359 359-8855. Now, that's an Amarillo number, 359-8855. It is in area code 806. Now, back to the lesson, Brother Dake's teaching on this theory of the eternal sonship of Jesus. He says, there is no scripture in the Bible showing that God had a son throughout all eternity. He's talking about all eternity past. There's no scripture to teach that God had a son before he created all the universe and the world. Nor is there a scripture indicating that there never was a time when he did not have a son. And no passage to prove that Christ was the Son of God before he was born of a virgin. We find nothing in the Bible stating that eternal sonship and eternal generation is true of Jesus Christ. Now, we can prove the preexistence of Jesus Christ, but he was God. He was God. That he didn't claim to be the Son of God in all times past. We know that he was always God. He therefore had no beginning. He was never born, begotten, or never had a mother because he was God. He never had a father as deity in ages past, because that would have made him a son, and never became God's son in any sense at all until God sent him to become flesh and be born as a babe. All right. Well, I hope that's not something that aggravates you for us to teach that. I mean, it's the truth, but since it is commonly accepted as orthodox teaching that he was the eternal son from all times past, some people, they don't like it when you teach them something different, even if what you're teaching that's different is the truth. So I wouldn't fall out over with you over that, but I think it's important to recognize that if you want to know the truth about Jesus. I mean, you might meet up with somebody someday that's a skeptic, somebody that's an agnostic, and they could bring up something like this and trip you up if you didn't know the truth. So you do need to know he wasn't called the Son of God before he became flesh and had a mother named Mary. Now, Roman numeral number 7 in the lesson is on the kenosis of Christ. Kenosis is a Greek word that means Christ emptied himself. The Greek word means made himself of no reputation. In Philippians 2:7, that's where that appears. Actually, the Greek word there is kaneo, which is associated with this word kenosis. It means to empty, to evacuate, to become nothing, to divest one's self of native dignity and power, to descend to an inferior position. So when Jesus made himself of no reputation, that's what he did. The word that is translated emptied himself or made himself of no reputation is also translated in another place in the Bible, made void. Another place, a couple places, make void is another place. Another one's made of none effect. The idea in these passages is that a thing was caused to be seen as empty or nothing. God emptied himself. What a strange idea in connection with God. Yes, it is a strange idea, but through a knowledge of this truth comes a true knowledge of the essence of Christianity and of the very nature and being of God himself. This truth, as demonstrated by God to man by concrete example, clears God once and forever of all accusations made against him by the devil and his followers. It personified in God the very opposite of the depraved nature of the devil and those who follow him. When God created the heavens and the earth, he planned that they should be inhabited. Heaven, I shouldn't say heavens, but the heaven, when he created heaven and the earth, he planned that they should be inhabited by free and intelligent people with absolute freedom of choice as to their destiny and God-given responsibility to keep the moral laws of the universe. This plan was that all spirit beings and material beings should be subject to God and love him, not from principles of fear and suspicion, and not from force Not from the idea of him being a tyrannical, oppressive, despotic, and ghostly being called God, who's ready to pounce upon them for the least infraction of his moral law, but that God himself should be the example and ideal of them that is just and holy and true and perfect. God would be the supreme sovereign, ruling for the good of his whole creation and sharing his goodness and power and glorious being with all alike. Isn't it wonderful that God was a good God? I mean, he's God. Nobody made him. Nobody made him what he was. What if it had been a mean God? What if it had been a God that just created us so he could torture us? Wouldn't that be a miserable thing? But he created people, and he loves people, loves us very much. Angels were the first to help God administer the affairs of the universe. Lucifer himself ruled this planet, but through pride he fell, and he has become the devil. He was defeated. His kingdom was destroyed. The pride, spirit of pride and self-exaltation, was the very opposite of what the second person of the Godhead demonstrated when he emptied himself, totally opposite of what Lucifer was trying to do. Jesus emptied himself. Since Lucifer fell, he became the leader of all whose program is self-exaltation. Someday he'll be forced to capitulate and bow the knee to the Lordship of Jesus, the one who emptied and humbled himself. Hallelujah. Well, we have a clear demonstration of the power and the greater godlike principles of right over wrong, unselfishness over selfishness, humility over pride when you compare Lucifer and Jesus. All right, we've got to stop right there. Time's gone for today and for this week's program. But we'll continue this teaching from God's Plan for Man next week. I'm Ricky File. God bless you, everybody. Join me again next time.
7: This is the Middle East Report. Each week, we bring you truthful reporting on what's happening in Israel and the Middle East. Our guest today is Dr. Baruch Korman, the founder of Love Israel, a worldwide Bible teaching ministry that offers free Bible study resources to anyone who wants to go deeper into God's Word. I caught up with Dr. Korman to talk about some of the current things happening in the Middle East. Let's turn to the USA-Iran war and the implications for Israel, the United States, and the world. What are your thoughts about how this war is going, where you think it's going to lead or end?
8: I hope it does end, but I can tell you it's not going to end until President Trump understands that the way that war should end. Now, when we look at World War II, we have a great example that Dwight Eisenhower, he wanted an unconditional surrender. I've heard President Trump mention this in regard to the Iranians, but they're not going to surrender freely. They're going to have to be forced to surrender. And this is going to take much more action. Personally, and I think this is true for many people who come from a military background, the ones that I hear speaking in Israel on the Israeli news, they are confused that America's not doing more to put military pressure upon Israel. We've heard so many times that President Trump has threatened to go after their power grid, their energy resources. He threatens that, but he never does it. And when Israel went after some of the oil fields, President Trump was very displeased with what Israel has done. I think that there's a disconnect. I believe that Israel is much more capable of doing what's necessary to bring Iran to a surrender. America's capable, but I don't know if they have the stomach for doing what's necessary to bring in about this unconditionally surrender.
7: I think it's very interesting that Iran has not shot ballistic missiles toward Israel in a while. Now, they've shot them towards Bahrain and Jordan and other Gulf countries, but when it comes to Israel, they've kind of stayed silent on that in sending missiles. And I think it's because they know what's going to happen if they decide, you know, to send some ballistic missiles toward Israel, although I have heard that there is some concern about some kind of surprise attack from Iran or something, but Israel is absolutely fully prepared, I would assume.
8: We are, and I would say this. The reason why Iran has not sent ballistic missiles to Israel is because the defense minister, Katz is his name, he has said exactly what Israel's response is going to be in regard to any aggression from Iran to Israel's soil. And he said the same thing. We're going after the energy structure, the power grid, the oil fields, and Israel has done it before, and we're very capable of doing it. I think something that many people miss out on is that Iran has no capability to defend themselves. Now, they can launch ballistic missiles at American bases in Jordan and other places, but they don't have any ability, they have no air defense that they can put up any resistance against what either America's going to do or Israel's going to do. I don't know why both countries are not doing more to bring this war to a conclusion. The longer it goes, the more that people are suffering. And I'm not talking about Israelis suffering. I'm talking about the Iranian people. As believers, we are sympathetic for the Iranian people's plight, what they've gone through for 47 years. But nothing is being done by America nor Israel in doing what's necessary to bring this war to a conclusion.
7: You can find out more about Love Israel when you visit their website, loveisrael.org. 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I'm John Riley.

0: Studies with Stearman. Join us as we look deeper into the Bible. Strengthen your faith with us, even as we see the day approaching. And now, here's Gary.
1: Damascus might be viewed as a type of a trigger point. We've talked about this in the past, but I wanted to bring it up, and you'll see why in a minute. Verse 13, the nations. Now, those would be the allies of Gog, Persia, Ethiopia, Libya, the house of Togarma, the north quarters, Gomer. We have virtually a federation of EU and Mediterranean nations there. The nations shall rush like the rushing of many waters. God shall rebuke them. Verse 14 gives an interesting view of this invasion. And behold, at eveningtide, trouble. And before the morning, he is not. This is a nighttime invasion, without a doubt. At evening, trouble. Before the morning, he is not. Why would you invade at night? Now, in the old days, armies didn't do this. Just flat out wouldn't do it. There's only one that ever did, and that's the army of Gideon. Remember him? You know, God told him to conceal lanterns inside of clay pots. And at a certain time, break the clay pots, the light would flash, and the enemy would think that the hills were filled with many warriors, and they would flee. That's the only nighttime invasion in the whole Bible, but here's another one. And this is the latter-day nighttime invasion. And with today's imaging technologies, FLIR and radar and so forth, you can do just virtually anything at night. Night's a good time to strike, given current technology. We have often launched Middle Eastern battles at night. Remember Baghdad, the nighttime invasion of Baghdad, to become a new technique of war, which tells me that Isaiah was seeing something that God gave him in the far future. And behold, at eveningtide, trouble, and before morning, he's destroyed. He's not. This is the portion of them that spoil us and the lot of them that rob us. So here we have then another little clue in timing that leads us up to the tribulation period. We have Damascus being destroyed, followed by the Russian invasion. So if you want to draw out a timeline, which we humans really badly need, I mean, we just really need time. One of these days we won't. We'll be living in a different setting in which we'll understand what time really is, according to God. But we need a timeline. And this tells me that Damascus will be destroyed and it will be a cause which has an effect. Now, when Damascus is destroyed, I don't expect to be here. I expect that this is going to happen after the rapture of the church, or perhaps simultaneously with the rapture of the church. But Isaiah is talking about events after this. He's talking about events after the church age. And the rapture doesn't come just to save a bunch of people from harm. The reason for the rapture is not to take us out so that we won't get bombed, or to save us for some purpose known only to God. The reason for the rapture is that the time of the church on earth is finished, and the time of the Israelites will once again begin to roll ahead at full speed. It's God's plan to do things in this way, and he's doing this plan of his to come up with certain conclusions. I'm sure we don't know half of what he's doing. We don't know a tenth of what he's doing. But timing, we tend to look at timing as, boy, he's got to come soon, because if he doesn't, we're going to go through a world of hurt. You know, we tend to personalize it. But the timing is God's time. He's got a plan. He's got a program. Now, with this in mind, go to Ezekiel chapter 29. We've looked at Damascus destroyed, and I'm proposing in the context of the Russian invasion. Now go to Ezekiel 29, and we'll see another destruction. And we've talked about this one before. This, to me, is one of the most amazing prophecies in all the Bible. In the 10th year, 10th month, 12th day of the month, the word of the Lord came unto me. And I'm not going to take the time to go through the significance of the dating there, but that is significant. Sometime we have more time, we'll study that. Son of man, set thy face against Pharaoh, king of Egypt, and prophesy against him and against all Egypt. Prophesy against Egypt. Now, when does this prophecy take place? Well, we're going to see when it takes place. I mean, it's self-explanatory. When you look at a prophecy, you always want to try to place it in time. There's that word again. And you got to make a timeline somehow. This is what I have been attempting to do in this study, is to create significant little beads along a timeline so that we can sort of get a grasp of what the Bible says is going to happen. And again, I say, and I want to emphasize, that time is a human thing. We humans really need time. God doesn't need time, nor is he in time. Jesus can walk in and out of time just like I would walk in and out of a door. He's not trapped by time, nor is he trapped on any timeline. So we're looking at something from the human perspective. Son of man, set thy face against Pharaoh, king of Egypt, prophesy against him and against all Egypt. Speak and say, thus saith the Lord, behold, I'm against thee, Pharaoh, king of Egypt, the great dragon that lieth in the midst of his rivers. Now, here's a metaphor. Pharaoh, king of Egypt, the great dragon that lies in the midst of his rivers. The river Nile is the river in question. In Egyptian Coptic, Enir, the name of the Nile just simply means the river. That's what they called the Nile. They just called it the river, you know, because it is the river. 4,000 miles long, huge. Runs up into Tanganyika, Ethiopia, the Blue Nile, the White Nile, hundreds of billions of gallons of water coming down, six cataracts down to the Mediterranean Sea. It's an unbelievable river. It's characterized here as the great dragon lying in the midst of his rivers, which hath said, my river is mine own, and I have made it for myself. That's the Pharaoh talking. This has got to be a latter-day Pharaoh. This cannot be any Pharaoh in the time of, say, Moses, or in the time in the 7th, 6th, or 5th centuries in the days of the prophets. This has got to be a latter-day Pharaoh, if you will, because no Pharaoh ever made the river and declared it to be his own. No Pharaoh ever did that, not ever once. Who did? Well, the Egyptians did in 1920. Actually, they started in 1902, and they built what was called the Aswan Low Dam. And they wanted to control the flood cycles of the Nile, which floods every summer. And when it floods the land, it fertilizes the land. And then when it recedes, crops are planted, and then they're harvested before the next flood. This was an annual cycle, which modern Egyptians decided to try to control with a dam. Later on, in the 60s, with the help of the Russians, the Egyptians built the Aswan High Dam, which is huge. The scope of the Aswan High Dam is really hard to fathom. We think of a dam as sort of a thin little membrane at the head of a river, which backs the waters up. But the Aswan High Dam is not just a thin little thing. It's a wide dam. It's thick. It is a mile thick and several miles wide. It's just huge, and it's a hydroelectric project. It has totally eliminated the flood cycle from the first cataract down to the Mediterranean, so that now all the fishing and farming habits of Egypt proper have changed. No longer does that river do what it did. It doesn't flood the land. They now have to artificially fertilize. They now have to put water in reservoirs. The river has been declared the property of Egypt and the Russians, who still man the dam. That river is mine own. And by the way, it backed up the Blue Nile, creating a huge lake, which is called Lake Nasser, which is behind the Aswan High Dam. So Lake Nasser is now the river. And when you begin to look at this, Pharaoh, king of Egypt, the great dragon that lieth in the waters, which hath stated that my river is mine own, I have made it for myself, is sort of the biblical way of looking at the technological pride of the latter days. But verse 4, I will put hooks in thy jaws, and I will cause the fish of thy rivers to stick under thy scales. The metaphor, I'm going to cause those fish that everybody loves so much in the Nile River to stick to you, the dragon, and I will bring you up out of the midst of the rivers, and all the fish of thy rivers shall stick unto thy scales. What a picture. a sticky dragon being dragged out of the water with fish stuck to him. And I will leave thee thrown into the wilderness. I'm going to pull you out of the water and throw you into the wilderness. Thee and all the fish of thy rivers, thou shalt fall upon the open fields. Thou shalt not be brought together nor gathered. I have given thee for food to the beasts of the field, the fowls of heaven. Somehow, this river is going to be splashed out onto the surrounding terrain. Fish by the billions are going to die. And verse 6 says, all the inhabitants of Egypt shall know that I am the Lord because they have been a staff of reed to the house of Israel. Egypt, modern Egypt, has been very interestingly anti-Israel in a pro-Israel sort of way. Remember the Carter-Sadat peace treaty lasted about an hour and a half? Egypt has been in and out of various kinds of peace treaties with Israel, pretending to be a peacemaker, but really wanting to destroy Israel. They have sub rosa shipped all kinds of arms to Israel's enemies. They're currently shipping arms to Gaza, Hamas and Fatah. And they're always working like termites around the edge to try to get rid of Israel, all the while pretending to be open to peace agreement, which they are right now. They're lying. And they're a staff of reed to the house of Israel. In other words, they appear to be something to lean on, but when you lean on it, it breaks. When they took hold of thee by the hand, thy hand thou didst break and rend all their shoulder. And when they leaned upon thee, thou breakest and madest all their loins to be at a stand. In other words, you crippled them while pretending to help them. And the fascinating thing about this to me is that Egypt historically has done everything it could to destroy Israel. May 14th, 1948. Israel declared statehood. May 15th, 24 hours later, Egypt, joined by the armies of the Transjordan, Lebanon, Syria, attacked Israel. 24 hours after statehood. Fighting continued until Israel reached El Arish in the south and the Sinai Peninsula. And you probably remember, a lot of you remember reading about this. And then came the UN and stopped the fighting. And then ensued a peace. It was a false peace. There was a lot of strutting and parading of arms. And Egypt closed the Suez Canal. They installed long-distance artillery at the Strait of Tehran to keep Israeli shipping from going through the strait. One thing after another. In 1956, President Nasser began to import massive quantities of Soviet arms and launched another war against Israel, which was beaten back. And again, the UN stepped in and declared peace. But all that did was create resentment. And finally, war boiled up again in 1967. The Egyptians attacked. You all remember the Six-Day War, or many of you do, I'm sure. And Israel actually set foot on the Temple Mount for the first time in modern history. And then it was given back because of politics. Well, I just briefly mentioned the modern history of Egypt to point out that Egypt has always been against Israel, dead set against Israel, while appearing to be somewhat open to peace. Well, the Bible just flat calls it what it is. You're a staff of reed. Verse 8, therefore thus saith the Lord God, behold, I will bring a sword upon thee, cut off man and beast out of thee, and the land of Egypt shall be desolate and waste, and they shall know that I am the Lord, because thou hast said, the river is mine, and I have made it. I'm absolutely convinced that that statement, the river is mine and I have made it, refers to the remodeling of the Nile River by the Aswan High Dam in conjunction with the Russians. Behold, I'm therefore against thee, against thy rivers. I will make the land of Egypt utterly waste and desolate from the Tower of Syene even unto the border of Ethiopia. No man shall pass through it, nor foot of beast shall pass through it, neither shall it be inhabited for 40 years. Well, there it is. This has to be a latter-day prophecy, because when Ezekiel wrote this, there was no such thing as the Tower of Syene. It didn't exist. It was built in 1970 by the Russians. Syene, which in the Hebrew, Sivanah, is etymologically connected to the ancient province of Elephantine and is called Aswan in the modern dialect. So Syene becomes Aswan. And there's absolutely no doubt about it. Aswan lies at the first cataract of the Nile, 6 cataracts down to Ethiopia. The first cataract is where they built the Aswan High Dam. And so Ezekiel wrote about something that didn't exist in his day, nor would it exist for 2,500 years. From the Tower of Syene, even unto the border of Ethiopia, no man shall pass through it, nor foot of beast shall pass through it, neither shall be inhabited for 40 years. You know, if you could destroy the Aswan High Dam, all Egypt would be swept out into the Mediterranean. Lake Nasser would be emptied in a 24-hour period. It would be a deluge which hadn't been seen for 5,000 years. It would be bad. It would destroy Egypt. But you can't, as has been pointed out by a lot of engineers, you can't destroy the Aswan High Dam. It's too big. You could plant all kinds of explosives on it, jeeps full of TNT, and they'd just go, nothing. However, there is something that would destroy the Aswan High Dam, and that's a nuclear weapon, launched either by air or brought in by guerrillas and planted with a timing device. If the Aswan High Dam were blown up, I invite you to imagine what would happen to all that nuclear waste in the water that would flow down across the distance from Aswan to the Mediterranean. Miles and miles and miles of Egypt covered up by radioactive water. No foot of man shall pass through it. Verse 11, no foot of man shall pass through it, nor foot of beast shall pass through it. Neither shall it be inhabited for 40 years. The only thing that I can figure out is that Ezekiel is predicting some kind of a nuclear event. And he says, and I will make the land of Egypt desolate in the midst of countries that are desolate, and her cities among the cities that are laid waste shall be desolate 40 years. So it's not just the land of Egypt. There are other cities that will be laid waste and be desolate 40 years. I'm going to scatter the Egyptians among the nations. I will disperse them through the countries. Yet, but get this, verses 13 and following, thus saith the Lord, at the end of 40 years, I will gather the Egyptians from the people whither they were scattered. The Egyptians are going to have to flee to the four winds, just like the Israelis have had to. And I will bring again the captivity of Egypt, and I will cause them to return unto the land of Pathros. Now, Pathros is the land of Egypt from the first cataract down to the Nile Delta. In other words, what we call Egypt today is what the Bible calls Pathros. Into the land of their habitation, and they shall be their a base kingdom. In other words, they're never going to amount to anything anymore. They'll be one of the lowest kingdoms on earth. They have, in the past, in the days of the Pharaohs, and all the way up to the present, they've been a pretty powerful nation, powerful and influential. But prophecy says they're going to be among the basest of nations. Shall be the basest of the kingdoms. Neither shall it exalt itself any more above the nations, for I will diminish them. That they shall no more rule over the nations, and it shall be no more the confidence of the house of Israel, which bringeth their iniquity to remembrance when they shall look after them, but they shall know that I am the Lord. In other words, even the lowly Egyptians are one of these days going to know the Lord did this. The Lord did this. Look ahead to chapter 30. This goes on. There is another mention of this same event. Verse 6 of Ezekiel 30 says, thus saith the Lord, they also that uphold Egypt shall fall, and the pride of her power shall come down from the tower of Syene, Aswan, Migdol Sevinah, the tower of Aswan, actually, the Aswan High Dam. That's got to be what it is. There was never anything at Sevinah ever before the dam was built. The only thing there was a little island. In the first cataract, shall they fall in it by the sword, saith the Lord, verse 7, and they shall be desolate in the midst of the countries that are desolate. Her city shall be in the midst of the cities that are wasted, and they shall know that I am.

0: specialized field-grade weapons to wipe out specific targets. People are not stupid. I think there will be global nuclear conflict, but I don't think it's going to be the type that'll totally wipe out all humanity. It'll do a big job. But a fire is going to be set in Egypt, and when all her helpers shall be destroyed. Interesting. So, when does this happen? Let's, on our little timeline, you have the destruction of Damascus, and you have that in the context of the rushing army that comes down. I stated earlier that I felt that this is the destruction of Damascus, which is perhaps a trigger event that brings the Russians into the Middle East. Where would Ezekiel 29 fall in that group of events? Probably, and I'll show you why in a moment, probably right around the same time, probably secondarily to Damascus. First Damascus, then Egypt, then the Russian invasion. And we've said it many times, but in the context here, if you go to Ezekiel 38 and look at the Russian invasion, you see the alliance of Gog. In 38:5, Persia, Ethiopia, Libya, which are south of Egypt, by the way, and the Sudan, that general area, Kush and Fut would be the modern Sudan, the Horn of Africa, all the way over to Libya. And guess who's there today? There are a number of Islamic forces gathered there. Egypt is not mentioned in the group. Egypt, prominent power, is not there. Should be, but not. Then you have Gomer and all his bands. Gomer is Europe and Eastern Europe, the House of Togarmah with the North Quarters. That'll be Eastern Europe, the Slavic nations, all the way down to Turkey and all his bands. Be thou prepared, prepare for thyself. Syria is not in there. You do have Iran. You have the countries of North Africa and Northeast Africa. You have Europe, which is very interesting because the Mediterranean Union has just been forged in Europe, which includes the countries around the Mediterranean Sea. And the headquarters of the Mediterranean Union is in Barcelona, Spain. And that's the latest development in Europe. And that development brings into the alliance many of the countries that we see here, Togarmah of the North Quarters and Gomer to be specific. So if the Mediterranean Union formed a pact of war with the nations to the north of the Middle East, which would include all the stans, Kazakhstan and Turkmenistan and all those other stans, as well as Persia and Russia, then you'd have this picture. But Syria is missing. So Egypt and Syria are missing from the lineup that will attack Israel. To conclude then, and to talk about our timeline after this, I think you're looking at a war in the Middle East in which Egypt and Syria will be wiped out. And the response to that will be a regrouping and an attack led specifically by Russia and Iran, the two powers that are aligned together today. So the Bible has it all there, and we have a kind of timeline. Now, we're going to be taken out of this world. When? We all want to know that, right? Well, that's kind of why I take great interest in watching developments in the Middle East. When? We're going to be taken out before that. How far before the tribulation is Damascus destroyed? I would say several years. Because Damascus has to be destroyed, Egypt has to be destroyed, there has to be an invasion, there has to be a regrouping after the invasion. The forces of the Antichrist, the political and economic regrouping that he will bring has to come to pass, and then he's got to sign a 7-year covenant with the Ravim, as Daniel puts it, the leaders of Israel. So we've got several years between the destruction of Damascus and the Russian invasion and the signing of the 7-year covenant, and we're going to be out of here before Damascus is destroyed. I firmly believe that because it is an Old Testament prophecy having to do with Israel and not the church. Well, that's just my opinion, and you're free to disagree with it. I'm not being dogmatic.
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1: Let's take a quick look at the weather for the Amarillo area. High temperature today, upper 80s, 50% chance of rain. Overnight low tonight about 60. Tomorrow and Monday, high temperature, upper 80s.
4: What is the purpose of the American church? Just to get people saved?
5: What role should Christians play in our culture and our government?
4: Jesus is God of all or not God at all? This is Bob Boyd.
5: And Jerry Boyd.
4: This is Issues in Education. There are church leaders who feel it's not the role of their church to be involved in culture and government, but only involved in spiritual issues.
5: They believe if we could just get enough people saved, then the culture will eliminate the social evils.
4: That's right. And so the focus of the American church has been not to be offensive. Question, was Jesus offensive? Just ask the religious leaders in Jesus' day if Jesus was offensive. Turning over tables in the temple would be considered pretty offensive.
5: Pastors don't want to alienate any possible converts who may be liberal Democrats in their congregations.
4: And so they present a passive Christ who wasn't really involved in confronting evil and sin, a Jesus who wasn't really salt and light. So American Christians are not that different from secular humanists. And so they become like evangelifish. Meanwhile, we're losing our entire culture. We're not just to blend in, but to be salt and light and stand out.
5: To avoid speaking the gospel truth to a wayward culture is ineffective in reaching the lost. And in fact, it's cowardice.
4: Our guest is Pastor Peter Marshall, author of The Light and the Glory.
6: There are a great many evangelical Christians who preach, look, if we get everybody saved, all these problems will take care of themselves. And I used to think that way. I used to think that anybody that talked about getting involved in social reform, the restoration of society, if you talked about social action, you probably really weren't very committed to Jesus. I'm a convert from that way of thinking. I don't think that way of thinking is biblical. It's never historically been American thinking either. From day one on this continent, evangelical Christians took the lead in wanting American society to be an example to the rest of the world of the possibilities of living on this planet, even before the Lord Jesus comes back. From day one, evangelical Christians were involved taking the Bible into every single area of life. Christians are not supposed to be separated out from society in any way. Why? Because Jesus Christ wasn't. He was with the tax collectors and the prostitutes and the druggies, if you will. He was involved. He was in the marketplace. He was there. And Jesus calls us Christians, his followers, to be salt and light. Folks, the salt doesn't do any good if it stays in the shaker.
4: That's exactly right, Peter. Jesus did not stay in the safety of a church or the temple, but he was out in the open, in front of the crowds, in public, confronting evil and hypocrisy with boldness.
5: Jesus is Lord of all or not Lord at all. Some Christians put on Christianity on Sundays, but live like non-Christians the rest of the week.
6: Listen to this. There is no such thing as a distinction in life between secular areas of life and then sacred areas of life. Absolutely not. Jesus Christ is to be Lord of every area of life, because the whole point of the Christian life is that life is to be lived in Him, abiding in Him, in dependency on Him.
4: Although Scripture clearly says, be not conformed to the world, but be transformed by the renewing of your mind, 90% of Christians put their children into schools that teach a worldly indoctrination. And so Christians are surprised when their child rejects the Christian faith.
5: What would Jesus say about sending one of his little lambs to Caesar's schools? How does that comply with teaching them to love God with all their minds?
6: Evangelical Christianity in America, around the turn of the century, abandoned education, science, and the arts, and we are reaping the whirlwind. This is a divine experiment in self-government, trying to live out these biblical principles of self-government and be an example and a source of healing and hope for the rest of the world. That's our call.
4: Don't miss this powerful statement by Peter Marshall. America began as a divine experiment in self-government, showing how people could govern themselves according to biblical precepts, to show the world a new type of government, not a dictatorship or a government by an elite group, but a government by us, the common people, a government of the people, by the people, and for the people.
5: That's right. America's birth certificate, the Declaration of Independence, says a government of the people, by the people, and for the people.
6: Listen to Charles Finney, America's greatest evangelist in the 19th century, personally responsible for the salvation of 500,000 Americans. Listen to this. Finney said the time, and boy, is this pertinent tonight. Listen to this. The time has come that Christians must vote for honest men and take consistent ground in politics, or the Lord will curse them. The thing about Finney was he never was very straightforward. God cannot sustain this free and blessed country, which we love and pray for, Finney said, unless the church will take right ground. Harriet Beecher Stowe said, if it ever comes to bloodshed, and it did 8 years later, it will be the fault of the churches, because they had the opportunity to rid the land of the scourge of slavery, and did nothing. Not one major denomination in the United States came out publicly against slavery before the Civil War. Not one. 600,000 Americans died in order that we might live up to the Declaration of Independence and the call of God on us as a people. 600,000.
4: 600,000 Americans died in our bloodiest Civil War to end the scourge of slavery. It was Jesus who said, "I have come to set the captives free."
5: Paul wrote in Galatians, "It is for freedom that Christ has set us free." For freedom. Yet many churches supported slavery, and the Southern Democrats wanted to protect slavery.
4: That's right.
5: It was a moneymaker.
6: Listen to old Sam Adams. "If we would most truly enjoy this gift of heaven, let us become a virtuous people." Your forefathers understood it all so clearly.
4: Sam Adams said, "A virtuous people cannot be easily enslaved." I love that quote. He's so right. A virtuous people cannot be easily enslaved. So as we lose our virtue, which comes from biblical morality, we're more easily enslaved. Ben Franklin also said it well in 1787 when he said, "Only a virtuous people are capable of freedom. As nations become more corrupt and vicious, they have more need of masters." That is so true.
5: Patrick Henry said, "It's when a people forget God that tyrants forge their chains." Both the church and the state are responsible to God. There's no such thing in our Constitution as separation of church and state.
6: You see, both church and state are responsible to God. The church to carry out the Great Commission and the state to administer justice. Both are ministers of God. Romans 13:3. There is no such thing in the Constitution as the separation of church and state. Christians must be involved in the making of law in order for just laws to be framed. Why? We are the people who understand, hopefully, God's justice because we're familiar with His standards and His word. Either biblical authority creates the laws or some other authority does. Listen to the great theologian Charles Hodge during the Civil War years. "If professing Christians are unfaithful to the authority of their Lord in their capacity as citizens of the state, they cannot expect to be blessed by the indwelling of the Holy Ghost in their capacity as members of the church." That's an incredible statement. You hear what Hodge said to you? He said, if you're not willing to take your responsibility as a citizen of the United States, you can't expect to be blessed in your church. You can't expect to hide out and run from your responsibility as a citizen and have a close walk with Jesus. Don't kid yourself. Because God put you in this country, He expects you to act responsibly to Him as a citizen of this country. You can't pretend that God doesn't care. If a church languishes, the state cannot be in health. There is another King, one Jesus. The safety of the state can be secured only in the way of loyalty to His person and of obedience to His law. The state that violates the law of Christ cannot be blessed. Let me give you some more reasons why Christians need to be involved. So government cannot be left to other people. We, the people, in order to form a more perfect union, not we, the people, without the Christians. Also, government by consent of the governed means automatically by definition that Christians have to be involved in order to give their consent. If you're not involved, you can't give your consent. That's obvious, isn't it? The idea that religion should be totally private, and boy, do we hear that on every hand today from the humanists, from the media and everybody else. You Christians can believe anything you want to as long as you keep it private. The idea that religion should be totally private denies God's call on America. Jesus Christ is to be Lord of every area of life. Christians who don't understand what America's all about will buy into this kind of argument, and that leaves the field to Satan.
4: As Peter Marshall said, privatizing your faith leaves the field open to Satan. God put you in this country and expects you to act responsibly to Him as a citizen. You can't pretend that God doesn't care. God does care. Government cannot be left to secularists. Christians must be involved in government.
5: Jesus said, if we lose our distinctiveness, our saltiness, it's no longer good for anything except to be thrown out and trampled on by men.
6: Isn't that still true? Then the secularists will come after the Christians. We are in a battle. We are in a total all-out civil war, folks. No neutrality is possible. If you are not involved, you are part of the problem in America. I don't care what kind of believer you are. You're either part of the cure or you're part of the problem. A long time ago, a great Englishman said, "All that is necessary for evil to triumph is for good men to do nothing." All that is necessary for evil to triumph is for good men to do nothing. So if you think you can walk out of this church tonight and just go on with business as usual in your life and have America repent and come back to Christ, you're nuts. It's going to require real change on the part of every one of us. Practicing Christianity in private isn't going to work. We're not going to be allowed the luxury of that kind of escapism. The great German pastor Martin Niemöller preached against the Nazi regime throughout the 1930s and 40s and was jailed for it, said this. In Germany, they came first for the Jews, and I didn't speak up because I wasn't a Jew. Then they came for the Catholics, and I didn't speak up because I was Protestant. Then they came for me, and by that time, there was no one left to speak up. Jim Dobson wrote what I believe is the greatest statement I've ever seen about the necessity of Christian involvement in modern American Reformation. Jim is writing specifically to the evangelical Christians who somehow feel that real Christians aren't supposed to get involved in public policy issues. Listen to this. At what point will you rise to defend what you believe? Is there anything worth putting your reputation or your life in jeopardy? Will you object if your children are routinely indoctrinated in homosexual ideology in the public schools? Will you object if imperfect babies are killed in your hospitals? Will you object if the state tells your pastor or priest what he can say from the pulpit? In Sweden, an evangelical pastor who preached a sermon on Sodom and Gomorrah was convicted of, quote, verbal violence, close quote, against homosexuals and sentenced to a prison term. Will you object if the state assumes ownership of children and tells parents how they must raise them under penalty of losing custody? Will you object if every teenager in America is given immoral advice and a supply of condoms to implement it? Will you object if each family is permitted only one baby, as is the official policy today in China? Will you object if Christian business people are required to satisfy a quota of homosexual and lesbian employees? Will you object if churches are not exempt from that quota obligation? Will you object if universities refuse to grant degrees to outspoken Christian students? Anything can happen to the losers of a civil war. Is there any freedom or principle you will defend with your life? Let me ask another series of questions, Dobson says, to the church leaders who believe we should stay out of the political fray. What would have been your teachings about slavery and abolition if you had led a congregation in 1855? Especially as a minister in the South, would you have avoided the divisive slavery issue? Would you have even addressed its evil?
4: That's a good question for church leaders today. And for Christians who say, "I don't get involved in politics, we just preach the gospel." What do you think today of pastors in 1855 who said they just preached the gospel when people were being sold into slavery and beaten and whipped in the cotton fields to death? Would you have just avoided the controversial slavery issue, as most church people did and the Democrat Party did in the South?
6: What would you have done if you had lived and worked in Germany during the late 1930s and early 1940s? What would you have done? How well would your philosophy of non-involvement have held up against the terrors of the Nazi regime? If you had known Hitler was exterminating your neighbors, your Jewish neighbors in the concentration camps, what would you have done? Would you have focused only on your little local responsibilities? Would it have been appropriate in the face of that satanic evil to take a non-involvement position as a Christian? That's precisely what the mainline church did in Germany
7: As World War II approached, it chose not to confront the evils of the Third Reich. History tells us, sadly, that in 1933, the Lutheran Church in Germany actually passed a resolution condemning Jews and excluding them from their worship services. They looked the other way for more than a decade, while millions of Jews, Gypsies, Poles, homosexuals, the mentally impaired, and the physically handicapped were systematically murdered.
4: Hitler told pastors just to preach the gospel and leave this world to him. Hitler was elected to office by a majority of Germans, and yet a few men like Bonhoeffer resisted Hitler, and he wrote, quote, "Silence in the face of evil is evil itself. God will not hold us guiltless. Not to act is to act."
7: Before the Nazis exterminated the Jews, they began with abortion. Thank God for Dietrich Bonhoeffer, who refused to go along with the wickedness. He protested loudly to his peril. He was rejected as a pastor, ridiculed and hounded by the Nazis. He was arrested April 9, 1945. He was hung 2 weeks before the American army liberated his concentration camp. 2 weeks. Hitler murdered 6 million Jews. In the United States, we've killed nearly 30 million unborn babies. And what has the church done in response? Nothing much. They have assigned study groups to produce sophisticated reports that whitewash what the Bible calls sin. And millions of believers have sat passively in their pews and done nothing. Martin Luther said 450 years ago, "If I profess with the loudest voice and the clearest exposition every portion of the truth of God, except precisely that little point which the world and the devil are at that moment attacking, I am not confessing Christ, however boldly I may be professing Christ. Where the battle rages, there the loyalty of the soldier is proved, is mere flight and disgrace if he flinches at that point." Luther was dead right. You see, if America is a divine experiment in self-government, dear friends, then restoration can never by definition come from the top down. It has to come from the bottom up. That means grassroots revival is our only hope. How can revival and restoration come? Only God's way. Only God's way. Not by our opinions, not by might, not by power, but by my Spirit, says the Lord. 2 Chronicles 7:14. If my people who are called by my name, that's the believers, not the unsaved, the unconverted, the saved, baptized, the believers, if my people who are called by my name, the Christians within the society, not the whole population, never mind that, the believers, this is, God begins with the church. If my people who are called by my name will humble themselves before we get humbled through new taxation and economic collapse, through an overweening state that invades every area of your life and mine, if we humble ourselves and pray and seek my face, if we, the Christians, you and I, will turn from our wicked ways, the ways of self, pride, indifference, apathy, self-love, self-centeredness, lust, envy, fear, anger, bitterness. If my people will turn from their wicked ways, I will hear from heaven, I will forgive their sin, and I will heal their land. What's he telling us? That the key to restoration and healing is repentance. What's the first word out of Jesus Christ's mouth when he begins his public ministry? Repent. Why? Because the kingdom of God is at hand in the person of himself. So repent, turn away from trying to get it other ways and turn to him. Repent and believe in the gospel, for the kingdom of God is at hand. Repentance is the missing ingredient in modern American Christianity. We have preachings and teaching on everything else but Abraham Lincoln. In a call for a day of repentance during the Civil War, said this, "It is the duty of nations as well as of men to own their dependence upon the overruling power of God, to confess their sins and transgressions with humble sorrow, yet with the assured hope that genuine repentance will lead to mercy and pardon. Those nations only are blessed whose God is the Lord."
4: God blesses only those nations whose God is the Lord. We are like a cut flower generation living through the blessings of our American forefathers who established this as a nation under God. But the very real threat of tyranny and communism are at the door.
8: God doesn't make covenants just with individuals. God's a covenant-making God. Remember, he made a covenant with Abraham. Remember, Jesus at the Last Supper said, "This is my blood of the new covenant." God makes covenants. The pilgrims were in a covenant with God. The Puritans there's never been any people more reviled by the world today than the Puritans. They were seen as God's special instruments, entrusted with the task of preparing the way for messianic deliverance. The call of God on America is that we're to hold out a beacon of hope, as Lincoln said, for all men of all time to come. In a Harvard bookstore in Cambridge, in Massachusetts, one morning, I was looking through the American history section, and I saw on the spine of a book the title Redeemer Nation. And I thought, ooh, what's that? I started to flip through it, and chills went up and down my spine. What I started to read in that book was that the Puritans believed that God had called them to America to establish a nation, a commonwealth, to establish a commonwealth that could redeem the world, that would become an example to all the rest of mankind of what human beings could live like if they put Christ first in their lives. That was the whole vision that founded America. So these people had a tremendous call. New England's experience confirmed God's continuing involvement with nations that would persist until Christ returned to earth, when history itself would cease and be swallowed up in eternity. It's so simple, it's so easy. They were used to electing their own elders and deacons and ministers in their churches. So it was the most normal, natural thing in the world. When they came to New England, they started electing their own civil magistrates. They elected their leadership in the church, they elected their leadership in the town. Precedent for election came from the Bible. Who knows where the first election is in the Bible? Can you come up with it? Old Testament. Moses. Jethro, his father-in-law, has the first idea for an election. Jethro said, "Moses, you're trying to do it all yourself. Can't handle it, Moses." He said, "I got an idea. What you need to do is have groups of 50 elect their own leaders, groups of 100 elect their own leaders, groups of 500 elect their own." What's that? It's representative government, raising up leadership from the body. It's not somebody from the top down says, "Well, you're going to be the leader." Uh-uh. The people do it. Where's the first election in the New Testament? This one you ought to be able to come up with. Acts chapter 6. Deacons were selected from among the people to take care of the physical needs of the body, while the apostles devoted themselves to prayer and teaching. Remember? So election is a biblical idea. John Wycliffe, the father of the English Protestant Reformation, said in the late 1300s, "The Bible teaches government of the people, by the people, and for the people." You bet it does. That's the source of America right there. By 1632 in Massachusetts, the governor, his deputy, and all of his assistants were elected in general elections. You got to understand how radical this is. This wasn't happening anywhere else in the world at this time. The Puritans abolished all hereditary privilege. Didn't make any difference about your bloodline. Didn't make any difference about your old man. Didn't make any difference about money. Didn't make any difference about education. They abolished all of that. The only qualification for you to vote, the only qualification in New England was you had to be a Christian. It's the only one. As long as you were a believer, you could vote. That was it. People today, you know, in America, unbelievers say, "Well, it's pretty narrow." Nothing narrow about it. The franchise, the vote was infinitely expandable. As many new believers as you had voters. The only qualification was the Christian faith. People say, "Oh, that's pretty narrow." Not if you're trying to build a society based on the Word of God. People need to be believers. If you're going to be responsible in a society based on the Word of God, you need to have believers who believe in the Word of God. There are no humanistic principles here. This is all Scripture. No humanism, no secular philosophy here. Voting and political attitudes and all that comes straight out of the Scripture. Hasn't got anything to do with European philosophies. Americans didn't care about atheists. You know, our whole background is biblical. It's all based on early New England.
4: Pastor Peter Marshall said clearly that our system of elections and voting came from the Puritans in early New England, who got their basis for our government from the Bible.
5: People need to understand what a radical idea this was. It was revolutionary.
4: That's right. As other nations relied on bloodline to become king, or they needed to be from an elite ruling class to become government leaders, but not in early America.
5: This is great. In early New England, the only requirement for holding office was to be a Christian. Why?
4: Because they saw the purpose of our nation was to be a special people, to show the world what a nation under God looked like when God was put first in our lives. So naturally, to build a culture based on God's word meant requiring Christians only to vote. The answer for restoration and revival is in each of us doing our part and being involved in every area of culture, including this upcoming election.
5: 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From Psalms 33, verse 12, blessed is the nation whose God is the Lord. 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
1: The following program features women who are teachers of good things. This program is coming to you because of Titus chapter 2. We see in that passage of scripture that women who have been in the church from early in life and who have demonstrated behavior of holiness, who have been discreet, chaste, keepers at home, and who are good, have an obligation to teach younger women. These women are not new converts. They are ladies that have faithfully served God for years, most of them since childhood. They have produced the fruit of righteous living consistently for a long time. So we're happy to present Teachers of Good Things. The host of the program is Diana File, who has been in the church all her life, who was born again as a very young child, baptized in the Holy Spirit at age 11, and has been in the ministry with me for more than half a century.
10: Hello, this is Diana File, and joining me is Sue Fowler.
11: Hello.
10: And Sabrina Fitzgerald.
11: Hi there.
10: We are here with Teachers of Good Things, and we want to deal with the subject. 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And if you missed the first broadcast, we would encourage you to go online to kingdomkeys.org. 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And so we don't often mention that, but it's true. There's all those podcasts of Teachers of Good Things on our webpage, kingdomkeys.org, and you can go and listen at your convenience. We're talking about training children in the fear of the Lord, and we have talked about how from Proverbs 9, verse 10, the fear of the Lord is the beginning of wisdom, and the knowledge of the holy, or the Holy One, is understanding. And so this is a broad subject, and we talked quite a bit about it in our last recording, but we want to emphasize that this is so needed in all of our lives, that we reverence God, that we hold Him in high regard and respect, and yes, that we would even fear to displease Him.
11: Mm-hmm.
10: You know, that is part of the gospel of our Lord Jesus Christ. Part of the gospel is the reason it's such good news that Jesus came and paid the penalty for our sin on the cross is because if He hadn't have, we would all be headed to hell.
11: Yes, yeah, that's
10: right. That would be where we would go.
11: That's right.
10: And Without the Lord, we would have no hope. Mm-hmm. We would have no hope of salvation. And so that's, you know, that's kind of like, there's the bad news. You have to know the bad news before you know the good news. The bad news is God is holy and he's just and he will not tolerate sin.
11: Mm-hmm.
10: And he will not have sin in heaven with him.
11: Mm-hmm.
10: And so if you think you can, anyone thinks, if you think you can live your life in sin, I'm talking about practicing sin
11: right
10: in your life, and that you're just going to sail through the pearly gates.
11: Mm.
10: When you pass from this life, you are badly mistaken.
11: Mm-hmm.
10: And so, just as we've heard many times in our church service about the law of God, which is important, and this is going to be included in this series about the fear of the Lord, is about the Ten Commandments, but I don't think we're ready to get to that right on this broadcast. But see, to fear God is you hold him in high regard and respect.
11: Right.
10: And he is the one that said that there is wrath coming for yes. those who are in sin
11: mm-hmm.
10: and who will not repent.
11: Mm-hmm.
10: And so the good news is that we can repent because of Jesus' sacrifice on the cross,
11: mm-hmm.
10: that he was the just dying for the unjust, that he might bring us to God.
11: Right.
10: And so now through his blood, we can be declared righteous yes. in the sight of God.
11: That's right.
10: Now, that's the greatest news you could ever hear.
11: That's right.
10: Because there would be no other way,
11: mm-hmm.
10: no other thing could you ever do or accomplish could compare to what Jesus accomplished
11: right.
10: through his death and resurrection.
11: Yes.
10: And so therefore, you can be saved. You can be delivered
11: yes.
10: from sin.
11: Yes.
10: You can be delivered from the oppression and depression of the devil.
11: Mm-hmm. Right.
10: The Lord Jesus is the head of all principality and power.
11: Mm-hmm.
10: His name is exalted above every other name that's named.
11: Mm-hmm.
10: And so come to the Lord. That's what we do. We're running to the Lord, aren't
11: That's
10: we?
11: Right.
10: We cling to the Lord
11: mm-hmm.
10: as he is our salvation. He is the one who delivers us and sets us free. And so that has, as you can see, that has a lot to do, the whole plan of salvation is based on the fear of the Lord.
11: Mm.
10: And so Paul said he warned people. He was with people, and he didn't cease to warn them day and night. Well, there's warning. If you disobey God, there's warnings.
11: Yeah,
12: right.
10: Because the soul that sins, it shall die, the Bible says.
12: Yes, mm-hmm. yes.
10: That's so, right. So we have to have this fear of God in us.
11: Mm.
10: And Sabrina, I know that you brought this out on our previous broadcast, but I wanted to go to that scripture again because some people say, well, what does that have to do with the New Testament?
11: Yeah.
10: Well, it's all based, it's all together if you
11: yes.
10: if you really think about it.
11: That's right.
10: But it says, I noticed in my study that there's not a whole lot of scriptures in the New Covenant that talk about specifically the fear of the Lord.
11: Mm.
10: But there's more than what people probably know.
11: That's true.
10: And you brought this out, and I'm going to repeat it, Acts 9:31. Then the churches throughout Judea, Galilee, and Samaria had peace and were edified, and walking in the fear of the Lord and in the comfort of the Holy Spirit,
11: yes,
10: they were multiplied.
12: Yes.
10: Wow. Isn't that good?
11: Yes.
10: This should be our goal. That we would walk in peace,
12: yes.
10: that we would be edified. That means being built up in
12: yes.
10: the Lord.
12: Yes.
10: Walking in the fear of the Lord. I mean, it's almost like a contrast thing that he's saying here.
11: Yeah.
10: Walking in the fear of the Lord and in the comfort of the Holy Spirit,
11: mm-hmm.
10: they were multiplied.
11: Wow.
10: So see, when we have a holy respect
11: mm-hmm.
10: and awe of God,
11: mm-hmm.
10: that is something good.
11: Yes, it goes with that comfort.
10: Yes.
11: Wow.
10: Then we have that comfort
11: wow.
10: from the Holy Spirit.
12: Yes.
10: Glory See, the God. Holy Spirit has been given to us.
11: Mm-hmm.
10: He's our comforter. He's yes. our helper. He's our standby. He's our strengthener. And in holding God in holy fear and holy awe, then we have the comfort of the Holy Spirit
11: right.
10: operating in right. our lives.
12: Yes.
10: That is very powerful.
12: It is powerful.
10: So that's just one scripture. And in Acts 19, This is verse 17. Now, let me tell what this is talking about, because I just had this that I taught in Sunday school. This Acts 19, if you look at that whole chapter, there were these men that were trying to cast out an evil spirit of someone, but they didn't know Jesus. Mm. They weren't born again. Mm. And so they were trying to use his name, Jesus' name.
12: Mm-hmm. Right.
10: They said, in the name of Jesus and in the name that Paul preaches, mm-hmm. we cast you out. And the devil spoke through this man who was demon possessed and said, well, Jesus I know and Paul I know, but who are you?
12: Yep.
10: And that man jumped on them, ripped their clothes. They had to flee naked and wounded. And it's in that light that this happened, this dramatic
12: yes.
10: happened, that it got the attention of the whole the people that lived in Ephesus.
12: Mm-hmm.
10: And so when this was known both to the Jews and Greeks dwelling in Ephesus, and fear fell on them all.
12: Mm-hmm.
10: And the name of the Lord Jesus was magnified.
12: Wow.
10: Now, think of that.
12: Mm.
10: He was magnified
12: mm-hmm.
10: because those men that were trying to cast the devil out of that man were not truly saved.
12: Mm-hmm.
10: They didn't have the right to use the name of Jesus mm-hmm. as Paul did.
12: Wow.
10: And so this was something that magnified the power of Jesus' name.
12: Yes.
10: And so then it was like they were like standing in awe mm-hmm. of God and of Jesus. And this is the fear that fell on them. They thought, wow, the name of Jesus is greater than all the power of the devil.
12: Wow.
10: And so therefore, the Lord's name was magnified.
12: Yes.
10: And many, let me just go ahead and tell this part too. Many repented of their occult
12: yes.
10: ways and what they were practicing.
12: Mm-hmm.
10: And they brought books and they made a big bonfire and they burned those items that had to do with the occult. And it said that the price of that was like 50,000 pieces of silver.
12: Wow.
10: Which would be a lot more in today's money.
12: Mm-hmm.
13: Wow.
10: But what did they do? They turned from these occult ways.
12: Wow.
10: They turned from the devil's power to Jesus because of this demonstration of the power mm-hmm. that's in the name of Jesus.
12: Wow.
13: Praise
10: and so
13: God.
10: This stirs me up. This is,
13: hallelujah.
10: As New Testament believers,
12: mm-hmm.
10: we should have high regard for Jesus' name.
12: Amen. Yes.
10: We should
12: right.
10: have high regard and respect. And that's really part of the fear of the Lord, isn't it?
12: Yes, that's right. To honor his name.
10: Honor yes. and respect that Jesus' name is above every other name.
12: That's right.
10: Praise the Lord. Well, I didn't mean to get to go
13: well,
10: in so
13: can
10: long,
13: you but... even have salvation if you don't fear the Lord?
12: Wow.
13: I think but... not. Because it says here in Psalms 85:9, surely his salvation is near to those who fear him.
12: Wow.
10: Okay.
13: And so if you don't fear the Lord, you can't be saved. Mm. You're not a Christian.
12: Mm.
13: So you might name the name of Christ, but you know, not everyone that says unto me, Lord, Lord, shall enter the kingdom of heaven. But Lord, we prophesied in your name.
12: Mm.
13: We cast out demons. We did all these things. He says, depart from me, ye that are workers of iniquity. So if you're working at sin and you're mm-hmm. just thinking it's dandy to sin, you just think, oh, that's all right. I'm saved. Once saved, I'm always saved.
10: Yeah.
13: But that's not what the scripture says.
10: No.
13: It says, surely his salvation is near to those who fear him. Another thing it says in Proverbs 16:6, in mercy and truth, atonement is provided for iniquity, and by the fear of the Lord, one departs from evil.
10: Mm, that's
13: and
10: good.
13: So we need to depart.
12: Mm-hmm.
13: And
12: yeah.
13: so if you are walking that way and you're going down that road, you need to say, I need to depart from this. This mm-hmm. isn't yeah. pleasant to the Lord.
10: Yeah, this is a wake-up call, isn't
13: this
10: it?
13: This is a wake-up call,
10: mm-hmm.
13: and we need to get serious.
10: Yeah.
13: No matter what your Aunt Ruby taught you, no matter what your granddaddy taught you or your preacher that was wrong taught you, you cannot be in rebellion and in sin mm-hmm. and doing these things and thinking you're saved and going to heaven. You're not.
10: Mm-hmm.
13: I'm telling you right now, because
10: yeah.
13: you don't fear God.
10: Wow.
13: And salvation is near to those who fear him.
10: Ooh.
13: I know I'm getting excited. I'm
10: well,
13: sorry.
10: No, that's good.
13: But But it is the truth that will set you free. And I'm saying right now, you listen to the truth in the Word of God. You go to God and say, God, show me what your will is. And He will point you to these scriptures. And I'm telling you right now, if we do not have the fear and the reverence of God enough to say, when He says, that's not what you're to do, that is against my word, against my commandments. Then we need to say, you know what? I don't care. I've got to do what God says, not what my family members say.
10: That's right.
13: I have to do what God says.
10: That is having a holy fear of God.
13: That's it.
10: That's beyond what people think.
13: Right.
10: Yes. What people, well, I'm afraid that they might think this of me, or I'm afraid that they might not like this. What about God?
13: Mm-hmm.
10: What about God Almighty?
13: Mm-hmm.
10: Does He like what you're doing and what we're doing.
13: Yes,
10: that's speaking to us too. I'm not just preaching to someone else. But see, that is what keeps us in line with Him.
13: Yeah. You know, it's different for those that name the name of Christ. You call yourself a Christian, it's different. Mm-hmm. If someone's in the world and they're not claiming to be a Christian and they live, that's different. They're gonna sin because that's mm-hmm. what they do. Sinners mm-hmm. sin. But if you name the name of Christ and you're living like them, uh-oh.
10: Yeah.
13: I'm just saying, watch out.
10: Mm-hmm.
13: You need to fear the Lord and repent and turn from that because, you know, we have to. Yeah. It actually says don't even eat with those that call themselves a Christian mm-hmm. and are abiding in sin. It says don't even eat with them.
10: That's mm-hmm. true. And most people don't. They don't know that scripture, and they don't obey it either.
13: Right, right.
11: Well, we're missing, unfortunately, too often in our culture when we do present the gospel, when preachers preach the gospel, they leave out the core beginning of it. John the Baptist came preaching, repent and believe the gospel. Mm-hmm. Repent. Jesus took up John the Baptist's message, repent and believe. And everywhere in the New Testament, but repentance comes before believing. So we may have heard, you know, come be a follower of Jesus. Jesus paid for your sins. But many people didn't really even get very well explained to them that they need to first repent.
10: Yeah.
11: And then they can actually believe. Because mm-hmm. the Bible says that there's a faith that's dead faith.
13: Right.
11: It's a faith that's not put into action.
10: Mm-hmm.
11: And that faith without works and actions that correspond with it, that's dead faith.
10: Mm-hmm.
11: And it's not the kind of believing that you need to believe on the Lord Jesus and be saved. You've got to first decide to do what Isaiah says, and that is, let the unrighteous man forsake his thoughts and change his mind. So it's the core of the gospel. And maybe somebody listening to us right now just wasn't told it that way.
13: Right.
11: Because a lot of times it's being presented as this sort of buy one, get one free offer on the infomercial, you know, but wait, there's more, you know, come and take this offer and have the free gift. And it is a free gift paid for with the precious blood of Jesus, with the most expensive free gift that has ever been in all of creation. Jesus paid it all so that I could live hand in hand clinging to sin.
10: Right.
11: You can't cling to sin and faith at the same time to save you from sin.
13: That's right.
11: We've got to turn from it. That's when we can truly put on the Lord Jesus and we can believe and have a faith that's not just a mental in our mind. Okay, I'll believe that story I was told. No, it's I believe the Lord Jesus is my Savior and that on Judgment Day, when I stand before Him, because I have acknowledged Him to save me from these sins, I will be saved. That is a thing that will transform the way we behave.
13: Right.
10: That's
11: true. Will change everything about
10: it. Will.
11: It'll change the heart of you.
10: Mm-hmm.
11: But these two things go hand in hand. First repent, then believe.
13: Right.
11: So if you haven't been told that, open up the New Testament.
10: Yeah.
11: Start to read. Mm-hmm. What did Jesus preach? And what did John the Baptist preach? They preached repent and believe. And then the apostles carried that and continued and were to go into all the world and preach the gospel, repent and believe.
10: That's right. And so you can avail yourself of that. You can do that. You know, you could do that even now as you're listening to us. It's when you hear the truth and you acknowledge that and then you act on that, you receive, you know, you say, Lord, I didn't realize that. I'm coming and I receive your forgiveness, mm-hmm. and I turn from my sin, and the Lord will save you. And so, you know, this is something that you want to please God. If you don't have a desire in your heart that you want to please God, then I think you need to repent,
11: mm-hmm.
10: because that should be the fruit of repentance, is wanting to please God.
11: Yeah.
10: And that has so much to do with the fear of the
13: Lord.
10: And the
13: only way you're going to know what to do to please God is by knowing His holy word.
10: That's right.
13: By reading the word every mm-hmm. day. And that's why you need to read your Bible, pray right. every day, and you grow.
11: That's right.
10: And so I believe that was all what we said was someone needed to hear that. You can't teach or train children in the fear of the Lord if you're not doing it.
11: Right.
10: Yep. And so in Psalm 78, verse 2 through 4, it says, I will open my mouth in a parable. I will utter dark sayings of old, which we have heard and known, and our fathers have told us. We will not hide them from their children.
11: Wow.
10: Telling the generation to come the praises of the Lord and His strength and His wonderful works that He has done.
11: Mm-hmm.
10: Now, see, that's what we're to share with our children in training them in the fear of the Lord,
11: right.
10: is that we walk in it ourselves.
11: Yes. Right.
10: And then we say, come here, we're not going to hide. Look, this is what the Lord has done in my life. This is what He did for me.
11: Wow.
10: You know, and showing the praises of the Lord.
11: Mm-hmm.
10: You know, when Israel was, when they came to that mountain where God came down on the mountain, they had, when God's presence came on that mountain, and we'll talk about this, I'm sure, at a later broadcast more, but they were very afraid. Even Moses was very afraid at the sight. There was thunderings, loud thunderings. The earth was shaking.
11: Mm-hmm.
10: And when God spoke out, they were very afraid
11: mm-hmm.
10: of God's voice. And they told Moses, you talk to God and let Him talk to you, and then you tell us what He's saying. We can't bear to hear His words.
11: Mm-hmm.
10: And so it was a very frightening situation mm-hmm. to the people that day.
11: Mm-hmm.
10: And it's when Moses went up on that mountain and God wrote with His finger the Ten Commandments.
11: Yeah.
10: And so, therefore, what am I saying? They were fearful of God at that moment, you know, mm-hmm. when they were experiencing all this thing of the mountain shaking, the lightning, the thunder, and it was a very frightful thing mm-hmm. for them to see. But we have a better covenant now,
11: mm-hmm.
10: and we have that holy reverence for God,
11: mm-hmm.
10: and it's through faith in His blood, in Jesus' blood, and that sets us free from sin and writes it's like He writes those commandments on the tablet of our heart now.
11: Yeah.
10: And we can live to do what pleases the Lord.
13: Yes. Mm-hmm.
10: We can do it. The Bible says to reckon yourself dead to sin.
11: Mm-hmm.
10: Have you done that? You know,
11: yeah.
10: Have you said, I'm counting? That's like an accounting term. I'm reckoning.
11: Mm-hmm.
10: I'm accounting myself dead to sin, but alive unto righteousness in Christ Jesus.
11: Yes. Right.
10: And so then we instill that. We teach that to our children so that they can learn to fear God.
11: Mm-hmm.
10: So that they can know the holy ways of God.
11: Mm-hmm.
10: So anyway, I get to go in and...
11: That's so powerful. Well, it's so powerful in the life of a child in those formative years.
10: Yes.
11: To see that and to hear those things. And I find it so powerful what you just read from Psalm 78:4, telling to that we will not hide them from their children, telling to them, to the generation to come, the praises of the Lord.
10: Mm-hmm.
11: It reminds me of the scripture that says that a parent who will not correct their child hates their child.
10: Mm-hmm.
11: There's a sense that if we're withholding this from our kids, that if we're just neglecting, we might think we're just neglecting, but we're really hiding something from them.
10: Oh,
11: that should be shared with them.
10: Mm-hmm.
11: That the light is shining for your children. And so if we're not teaching them and training them in this, and correction's probably part of that, you know, that we're withholding something. It's like having water of life and bread and mm-hmm. food, and not to share that with our children is a is a terrible thing. We need to keep that in mind. What I have, how could I withhold this from my kids?
10: That's right.
11: I want to share this truth with them, mm-hmm. and this light with them, mm-hmm. and let it shine in our heart first. Let it come out.
10: And you know, even with young children, I think like taking them outside, mm-hmm. Showing them the creation of God.
11: Mm-hmm.
10: That's part of it too.
13: It is, sure. Absolutely.
10: You know, it's a whole. The whole spectrum, mm-hmm. of what we're talking about, mm-hmm. but it's important that we share with our children what God has done in our lives,
11: yeah,
10: and to instill that in them. You know, my parents were godly parents, and I'm very thankful. They were not perfect. There's no perfect parent, but we knew that when it was church time, we were going to be at church.
11: Mm-hmm.
10: That was just a given. That wasn't, you know, I thought that we wouldn't be there. And I'm talking about back in those days, they used to have like 2-week revivals, mm-hmm. every night. And if you had homework, well, sometimes I remember taking it and working on it during the service.
11: Mm-hmm.
10: But we had, church was the priority. You know,
11: sure.
10: Church, that's what we did.
11: Mm-hmm.
10: And I'm so thankful for that. See, yeah. That was teaching me the fear of the Lord.
13: That was, yes. Laying a good foundation.
10: It was. Right. It was laying that foundation. And our life centered around, you know, our church family, praying for each other around the altars. All these things are so vital, mm-hmm. in training up children, mm-hmm. to fear the Lord.
11: Yes.
10: And so, you know, it's really not as

0: after praying about it, he thinks that we don't need to go yet. Now, you know how kids are. Oh
1: yeah.
0: You know, but you know, that made an impression on me.
2: Right.
1: Mm-hmm.
0: That he felt like God wasn't, that he didn't want us to go that day. Now, wow. We went a few days later, but, mm-hmm. And I don't know all the details of that as a child, what sure. was going on. But anyway, that made a big impression on me,
1: mm-hmm.
0: that my daddy prayed and he didn't think that God wanted us to leave that day for vacation.
1: Yeah. Mm.
0: So we didn't go.
1: Yeah.
2: Right.
0: And so that's what I'm saying. These simple little things, sometimes right. they seem little, but they're really big.
1: Oh, yeah.
0: On what you're instilling in your children.
1: Yes.
0: And then also, I've made reference to this before, but my daddy would pray real loud. And I remember times where he would come and he'd go in the back bedroom, but his prayer would fill the whole house.
2: Oh, wow.
0: And that makes a big impression on a child.
1: Oh, I'm sure.
0: To hear wow. your daddy praying.
1: Glory to God.
0: And so, see, those are simple things,
1: mm-hmm.
0: but that is instilling this holy fear of the Lord.
2: Mm-hmm. Right.
0: In children's lives.
2: Right.
1: Amen.
2: Yes.
1: Praise
0: anyway,
1: God.
0: Anyway, go ahead. One of you, if wow. you have something else.
2: Well, I know that in our life, when it's a day-by-day thing of waking up in the morning and having your time with the Lord and yes. then talking about it with each other as we go,
1: mm-hmm.
2: you know, and as we're talking, look what the Lord showed me, or you know, the Lord convicted me about that or whatever. And God will help us to be, that's the center of our life, not just church, not just, but being able to hear the voice of the Lord.
1: Right.
2: And then one time in the middle of the night, we woke up our girls and said,
1: yeah,
2: we're going to a meeting because someone called us and said, you need to be in this meeting. And it was a missions convention. You need to come and be in this missions convention. Well, have you ever been to a mission convention that was very exciting? But this one was fantastic. And we loaded them up and went hours away.
1: Mm-hmm.
2: And God moved in that mission convention. Mm. And they heard story after story, miracle after miracle of stuff that was happening mm-hmm. in missions. And it's
0: yeah,
2: true. It's true.
0: Yeah. And so they, what you was, you know, you were thinking, we're going to this mission. Mm-hmm. But see, that was instilling in your children.
1: That's right.
2: Yes.
0: Because they were
2: and
0: there.
2: And it was a spur of the moment mm-hmm. thing. It wasn't something that we had even thought about.
1: Mm-hmm.
2: But God quickened it mm-hmm. in our spirit. This is what we're to do. And did it, yeah, yeah, it was different. But, you know.
1: It leaves an impression that this is so important that we're going to drop everything for it.
0: Yeah.
1: When we say, as a family, we're going to drop everything we're doing and we're going to the house of God.
0: Yeah.
1: We're going to go fill mm-hmm. our hearts about the kingdom of God and missions. I mean, yeah. Does that make an impression? It sure does. And we should all be asking ourselves, what mm-hmm. kind of legacy are we leaving for our
0: kids? Right.
2: Right. And you know what, too? You know, when we would go on vacation, we went to church.
1: Yeah.
2: I mean, we didn't go, let's go to the music park.
1: Yeah.
2: You know, we saw the Lord. We opened up the book and we said, hey, mm-hmm. is there a church in town?
1: That's
2: and
1: right.
2: we found, and we had some good services.
1: Yeah.
0: Yes, that's the way we did also. Well, it's so good. When you serve the Lord and you fear Him, then you can instill that into your children mm-hmm. by the life that you're living.
2: Right.
0: And this is so mm-hmm. wonderful and such a great foundation to have. And there's nothing that can take the place of that, really, of what you're instilling in your children.
1: Yep.
2: Right.
0: Okay, until next week, join us again.
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4: 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Brother Shelburne is retired from 50 years as pastor of Anna Street Church of Christ. He has written columns on numerous subjects for many years. Many of his columns have appeared in newspapers. 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
5: If you remember

0: newspapers, you are not young anymore. Back in the last half of the 1940s, when we lived in Kerrville, Texas, my brother began hawking the weekly grit every Friday and Saturday to customers that were widely scattered in that small town. When he morphed to a better-paying daily newspaper route, the grit sales became my domain, and I worked hard to establish new customers from one side of that town to the other. Almost 8 decades later now, I look back. I realize that my main reason for covering all those miles on foot, spending so many hours hauling that heavy bag of papers, was the minuscule profit that I could earn. That was the first income-producing work I did. Being able to earn $2 or $3 a week lit my fire. Years later, however, I now realize that what I enjoyed most about those grit years was not the shekels in my pocket. What blessed me most and kept me happily knocking on my customers' doors week after week was their good humor and sweet spirits. Almost all of them welcomed me, a kid, into their world. They treated me, a 10-year-old, like someone who deserved their kindness and attention. I don't think that even back then I knew most of their names. I just knew which door to knock on, which office or store they worked in. Most of those long-ago customers are dead. They're gone now. But I still remember the twinkle in one lady's eyes, the smile on an elderly customer's face, the barbs the ice cream shop owner always used to make fun of me. In that short year of grit sales, although I didn't realize it at the time, I discovered something that would be true for the rest of my life, that the real pleasure and attraction of any job I had was not the income it produced, but the friendships it created. I can't imagine what I would have missed if my out-of-town preaching had not linked me to extraordinary people like Leo and Alberta Miller, or Klein and Leona Nall. I loved the 40 years I spent teaching Bible in the public high school every day, forming friendships with coaches, teachers, and administrators blessed me far more than anything I got to do in the classroom. Years from now, when the people who deal with you today recall your actions and your attitude, how will they remember you?
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2: Let's take a quick look at the weather for the Amarillo area. High temperature today, upper 80s, 50% chance of rain. Overnight low tonight about 60. Tomorrow and Monday, high temperature, upper 80s.

0: Pastor Jeremy here from Accelerate Church, and I thank you so much for listening here to the Kingdom Keys Network. You know, at Accelerate Church, we have called ourselves many times a decontamination station, which is absolutely true. People's lives are completely being changed. People are being set free from the bondage of sin and addictions of every kind at Accelerate Church on a weekly basis, and I praise God for that. We are also a miracle station. What that means is miracles are happening in our midst. And we want you to listen here for the next few minutes to a detailed story about a miracle that's happening in our midst at Accelerate Church in Amarillo, Texas.
1: Hello, this is Gloria LeGrand, and you are listening to Miracles in Our Midst. Miracles are divine interventions where you can clearly see the hand of God involved. And today I'm talking about miracles with Farrell and Garrett Griffin. Welcome.
2: Thank you. Hello, Miss Gloria.
3: Yeah, thank you for having us.
1: I know you guys have experienced a lot of miracles in your life, and some of them revolve around your children.
3: Yes. Yeah.
1: Can you please tell us what's happened?
2: Sure.
3: I think with all three of our children, the Lord has helped us through health issues that they've had, and we need to mix the Word of God into those situations. We have learned that whose report will you believe? And we've said we will believe the report of the Lord.
2: Yeah.
3: But when you're faced with that situation immediately, that's not always where you go.
1: Mm-hmm.
3: You know, a lot of times you go to what the doctor says is going to have to get your child well. And I thank God for God's Word and being in a church that teaches the Word of God, because when you get that report, what are you going to do with that report?
2: Yeah, and we started with Supernatural Childbirth, a really great book while we were pregnant with our first, and we continued using that material throughout each of our pregnancies. But for us, it was significant, as we knew the baby would be developing every pregnancy. We were praying for the development of our children. We were speaking the Word. And with our first, Reese, we were especially speaking that he would be whole and complete and that he would have two kidneys. Now, that's kind of normal. And so some may ask why.
3: And the reason why it's abnormal for us is because I have one kidney, and I was born that way, and it's almost double the size of a normal kidney, but my mother and my brother both have just one kidney.
1: How odd.
3: Yes, mm-hmm. And it's not because we've lost one. It's just it was more genetic than anything.
2: We believed God that we would see two kidneys in all three of our children during each pregnancy.
3: Every pregnancy. And I've never ever had problems with my kidney, praise God, and I won't ever. But when we got pregnant and we studied, when do the kidneys develop? Of course, we were speaking the Word of God over our unborn baby in Pharaoh's womb every day. But when those kidneys start to develop, we ask the Lord, say, Lord, we know that you say you'll perfect that which concerns us. And I'm thanking you for a perfect baby with two kidneys. And we spoke the Word of God over Reese at that time. And of course, in our sonogram, when we went in there, they were checking, I think it was like the 20-week sonogram. They were checking to make sure, they'll look at the heart and everything. Mm-hmm. And there's the kidneys. I said, now, is there two or one? And she kind of looked at me and I said, are there two? And she said, well, there's one and there's the other. And of course, my eyes filled up with tears because God is faithful.
1: Yes.
3: Mm-hmm. It didn't surprise me, but it was just that reassurance. Okay. When you hear that report that God's word is true, you know, mm-hmm. and that he follows through with his promises. And we did it with our other two children as well, because we weren't just counting on that victory and just coasting, but you know.
2: But when you know better, you do better.
3: That's
2: and we
3: right.
2: were bold to speak the word because we said, we're going to believe God. It's going to continue for all of our children.
3: Amen. And they were all three born with two kidneys. And
2: mm-hmm.
3: That was kind of the first part of miracles or God's divine intervention in our life when it came to our kids. And I think the second thing that hit, and it actually hit with Farley before it did the next testimony with Reese, is that when Farley was born, at 2 weeks, you have to do a blood test. You go to the hospital and they prick their little heel, these little newborns' heel, and they squeeze blood out of there and they send it off for all the different genetic stuff and everything. Well, Farrell gets a call from
2: the state of Texas, and they were very urgent, saying, ma'am, we're sending you information. You have to know this about your daughter. She has potential testing for and needs to be looked at for cystic fibrosis.
1: Oh.
3: And, you know, Farrell being a mother of two and, you know, just
2: a new mom.
3: And she calls me immediately, and she's crying, and she says, Garrett, they just called us and we have to go in for testing. They think Farley has cystic fibrosis. And immediately, and this isn't typical of me always in situations like this, but immediately I said, babe, calm down. I said, she does not have cystic fibrosis. Yeah. Mm-hmm. I said, there's absolutely no way she has cystic fibrosis. I said, your entire pregnancy, we spoke the word of God over her and over you. And as we did that, we did it in faith, knowing what God's word said, and that we were speaking perfection and wholeness over Farley. Mm-hmm. And I said, I don't care what they're saying. We'll go do the test they need us to do, but you have to get peace right now, knowing that she is perfect and whole. Mm-hmm. Nothing missing, nothing broken is what we were speaking over her.
1: And you believed God's word.
3: We did. We did.
2: And, we did.
3: And you know, sometimes you, when you know God's word and you've seen him perform his word in your life and you've seen just living God's perfect will out in your life, when you see something contrary to that, you have to speak to it and say, no. It actually wasn't even possible for her to have it. Now, I wasn't denying what they had told us, because when a doctor gives you a diagnosis, it's not that you deny it, but we'd already done the work. We'd already put into action faith. We'd already spoken the word of God, and it was impossible to me. It was impossible for her to even have that.
2: A couple weeks later, we went to Lubbock for the sweat test. Mm-hmm. And then within about 2 weeks after that, we had the results.
3: And the results, of course, were she does not have it. But, you know, it's in those situations. What are you going to do when you get that diagnosis? Now, you might have not done the work prior. And there's been diagnoses I've had since then that I didn't have the confidence to say, no, that's not even possible, because I hadn't spoken the word over that, that part of my life or that situation. But in that situation, I wasn't denying what they said she possibly could have. So I said, there's just no way that she has it, because God's word was perfecting her.
2: Mm-hmm.
3: Yes. And I don't care what they said. It was impossible. God cannot lie.
1: That's right.
3: And we'd already been speaking his word. And now here's the thing. There's been other parts of my life I have gotten a diagnosis or a situation that's come up. And you know what? I had to start fighting then. I had to start speak the word right then.
2: Mm-hmm.
3: I didn't deny what they were telling me, but I had to start fighting. Then I had to start speaking God's word. Okay, this is what you say, Lord. But I want to tell you something. If you've been speaking something over your life and someone keeps trying to tell you opposite, who are you going to believe, what they're saying or what God says?
2: Mm-hmm. Right.
3: You know?
1: That's a good word.
2: Yeah. Don't dig up in doubt what's been planted in faith.
3: Yeah, that's exactly right. I want to encourage you. There's a confidence that when you have been speaking God's word and believing it and professing it and proclaiming it over your life, there's a confidence it creates in you. It's the most sure thing. The most powerful thing on this earth is God's word. It says heaven and earth will pass away, but the word of God will remain.
1: That's right.
3: He even puts his word above his name.
2: Mm-hmm.
3: Wow. Isn't that something?
1: Amen.
2: And another one would be Reese, because he was about four and a half years old when we said, yeah, let's just double check his allergies.
3: Yeah, he had very big tonsils from a year and a half to four and a half. And he was having sometimes a hard time breathing. He'd wheeze and things like that.
2: We'd go and visit those allergy doctors in town.
3: And he was only 100% breathing. He was like at 40% of what oxygen he was getting.
1: That's really low.
3: It is very, very low. It was very, very low like that. And so we did a test on him and to see what he was allergic to. Come to find out, he was allergic to a lot of things. A lot of things in the air, trees, grass,
2: leaves,
3: chocolate, beef. I mean, strawberries.
2: Green beans.
3: You go down the line, food. And he was like allergic to all these things. And we're like, what? We didn't know, because we'd been feeding him these things.
2: And he says, if you're allergic and you don't see it on the outside, it's happening on the inside to your gut. And for little kids, sometimes it just passes through their stomach really fast because they can't process it.
1: So the doctors give you this report. What did you do?
3: Well, you know, in that situation, I thought, well, how could this be? We'd been speaking the word over our kids and praying, but we knew something was wrong and we could see it. So
2: for a little while, we went through with the shots. They tell us it will combat the allergies.
3: They start to introduce the child system to these things they're allergic to. Well, so that was about a month. It was out of fear that we made this decision. I have to be honest.
2: Yeah, it really was.
3: It was fear, and it was like, well, what are we going to do? What are we going to do?
2: Other people are doing this and seeing doctors. Do we need to do something?
3: And you have other people speaking into your life, and you need to do this. You need to do that. The earlier you do it, the better, the faster their bodies will recover. And so we said, okay, well, my insurance paid for it. And I said, well, we'll try this. Well, about a month in, he has an allergic reaction to one of the shots and breaks out in hives. And because they bring up the dose every time they give it to you. And I said, I'm done. We've got to start speaking the word.
2: As much allergy shots as we were giving him, along with Benadryl and all these things to resist it, the antihistamines, it just didn't seem to serve its purpose for us.
3: No, it didn't. And, you know, in 1 month, we spent $500 on medication to help the symptoms the shots were giving him. I just said, I'm done. We believe God's word. We believe in healing. Why are we doing this?
1: Yes. And the natural, they give those shots to you sometimes a year, 2 years.
3: Yeah.
1: Just depends on how you react.
3: How long? Yeah.
1: So you only did 1 month's work.
3: Yeah, 1 month and he's breaking out in hives and all this. And I said, I'm done. Sometimes it has to hurt for you to finally realize I'm done. There has to be a change here. So we started speaking the word of God. Pharaoh started praying. I started praying. She started getting the word. I got in the word. And we were doing this together, but also separately. And we knew that he was going to be healed of this. And, you know, this whole time he was running and not being able to breathe very well.
2: As a child, he really didn't participate in sports much because he'd just get, I'd say, winded. But then he'd say, Mom, yeah, it kind of feels like an elephant's on my chest. I mean, it's hard for me to breathe. And so he did sit out a lot of sports for several years.
3: It was one of those things where it would get better. And then
2: at the season changes,
3: it'd get bad and things like that. And so,
2: or we'd visit a place with cats and it'd kind of like try to bring an outbreak to him, you know.
3: So with that, we kept standing on the word of God. And he was about 8 years old and he has no problem running. He has no allergy. We give glory to God because we stood on the word of God. And, you know, you just, when you're fighting and you're living life and other things come up, you kind of forget, but you keep speaking over him. And by the time you look up, he's healed.
2: Yeah,
3: and his
2: interior gut is healed too because he's not having any other signs of
1: no food restrictions.
3: No, not at all. No.
1: After they said he was allergic to all these different foods,
2: green beans, milk, and making sneeze, chocolate. No,
1: but after speaking the word of God, confessing it with your mouth and believing it, he's healed.
3: Yeah. And they say that children can grow out of some of this, but as severe as he had it, the doctor told me, if you don't do these shots, he will need an inhaler. He'll be sick a lot for the rest of his life. You've got to do these shots.
2: And so we thought in fear we were helping him initially. And then, of course, God got a hold of us and Garrett said, no more.
3: No, no more. God. We can do this.
1: Yeah. And, so, and you did by speaking God's word.
2: Yeah. Amen. And it was a huge testimony to me.
1: By his stripes, Reese was healed.
2: Yes.
1: Praise God for you, Lord, for your faithfulness.
2: Yes,
3: he's been
2: faithful.
3: Thank
2: you, Lord.
3: He's been so faithful to our family. And, I know other parents go through diagnosis and how are we going to handle this? But I just encourage you, get in the word. Yes. You know, you do what you can at the moment. And I don't ever fault anyone for taking medication or going to the doctor and figuring out what's going on. Mm-hmm. But as a parent, once you find out what's going on, take the medicine until you can build your faith. Say, no, I can have healing because Jesus died on Calvary for sickness and disease.
1: He did. Well, thank you so much, Farrell and Garrett, for coming in and sharing your testimony, and I will see you at church.
3: Yes, ma'am.
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6: Well, good morning. Welcome to Full Throttle. This is Mark Farley. And I want to say thank you for listening this morning. I believe it will be a blessing to you as I take the next few moments and talk about living life to its fullest. And it can only happen through Jesus Christ. And you need to be in covenant with Him. And you start that process or that way of life by making Jesus Christ your Lord and Savior. And then being obedient to the commands that you read in the Bible. The commands that you hear your pastor minister. Why? Because you want to honor God. So as we progress in these perilous times, and that's what the word calls the hour that we're living in, the end of days, perilous times. Jesus described our very situation by giving us signs to watch for, because when the disciples came and asked, when shall this be, or what shall be the signs of this taking place? And he said, take heed that no man deceive you. And then he went on to say wars and rumors of wars, famines, earthquakes, or earthquakes and famines. But my point, we're seeing all of that take place here in our country. I was going over reports, and I record this on Thursday morning, but I was shocked at the number of attacks that the U.S. military did during the early morning hours on Thursday in Iran. And I didn't even see it in the mainstream media, any of it. We hit several targets in Iran. And then the Houthis attacked, or actually Saudi Arabia attacked more than 40 targets in Yemen to dissuade the Houthis from doing any more. And the Houthis returned fire. And then the war reports from Ukraine and how Russia is pulverizing Kiev. And I think the statement that hits me the most is the ballistic missiles that Kiev has no defense over. And Russia is hitting Kiev with ballistic missiles. So we are in wars and rumors of wars. And then with that comes famines. And actually, and I realize we navigate it, but one of the earmarks of famines is prices rise. And I'm just recalling during when Jerusalem was sieged by the Romans, how much a donkey's head was, and actually dove dung was, you could actually sell that for a price. So when you see prices increase and for certain items, in fact, and I find this astonishing, and you say, well, Mark, I'm still eating. I get that, but you understand that famine means there's a scarcity of things. But several barbecue places in Texas, now listen to this, in Texas are taking brisket off the menu. Why? Because of the price, $26 a pound. And they just said, you know, people aren't buying it. Well, that's part of a famine. There's a scarcity of beef. Beef prices are high, and you'll say, well, I'm still eating beef. Well, so am I. But I'm paying a lot more for it now than I did. So my point in bringing that up on living life to its fullest is you need to know the Word of God, and you walk out your covenant. And in this covenant, Jesus told us what will take place. So the wars in the Middle East, war in Ukraine is leading up to the Ezekiel war. I do believe it lies ahead. And I know Scripture does not give us its exact timing in relation to the rapture. And And I believe the church will be taken before the tribulation because we are not appointed to God's wrath. And that's living life to its fullest, that you will escape God's wrath, the rapture of the church. Before this world sees the Lord return to earth, it will pass through a time of great tribulation, unlike any before. So that's one of my points in Saturday morning Full Throttle, is to warn you. Pastor Jeremy says it like it should be said, but wake up. You need to wake up. And I urge you, or anyone who calls themselves part of the church, to be ready. Why? Because we see what's taking place, and I've used this history fact a lot of times here, but Jesus said that concerning the temple, that there'd not be one stone left unturned, and yet the temple in all its glory was right there in front of him when he told his disciples that. But he pointed to it and said, there'll not be one stone left unturned, which means it would be destroyed. And 30 years later, it happened. But before it actually happened, the Roman legions had to gather, and their camps were outside Jerusalem, and the Jewish people inside the walls saw the great dust clouds from those tens of thousands of men. But my point was, you could see with your natural eyes what were taking place at that time. And then it happened. The walls were breached, and the Romans entered in. So, no, there's no Romans outside Jerusalem, or, where we're concerned about being invaded by Rome, but that's not my point. My point is the signs that Jesus said to watch. Don't be deceived. Wars, rumors of wars, famines, and earthquakes. And earthquakes, you'll hear more reports of devastating earthquakes. And that's just where we are, perilous times. And once those birth pangs started, you know as well as I do, in the birthing of your children, they got more intense as your wife was laboring. So that's what's going to take place in the earth. And you'll see it. The birth pangs will get more intense, and it's not to scare you, but it's to prepare you. What? Hey, I need to get connected to God. I need to make Jesus Christ my Lord and Savior. I need to be in church. Glory to God. See, this is the time to come to faith. This is the time to attach yourself to a remnant church. See, we live for Him today, and we don't need to fear death. That's not the reason I share this morning. It's not to fear and get in fear. No, it's for you to be prepared. Because I look forward to that day when I will hear Him say, come up hither. And I'm talking about the church. And I will be raptured. Amen. Glory to God. So, it's taking place. Even though President Trump says peace, there is no peace. It's wars and rumors of wars. And we'll see what the outcome of his meeting with the China premier, and I'm sure the press will say it was an excellent meeting, but it won't change what Jesus said would happen. Wars and rumors of wars. So you see that, and you just say, okay, this is where we're at. I'm going to start living the way God expects me to live. See, you repent. You turn from your evil ways, and you start being obedient to God's way of life. Yes, I understand. You have to renew your mind, but start that renewal process. Glory to God. Start walking in the covenant like God wants you to walk. Become a Christian. Be a covenant man or woman of God and say, you know what? Today I'm making the change. I can remember being in college my freshman year, and going to the Lord, because I wasn't living right. And I said, okay, I'm going to repent and I'm going to change the way I'm living. And that's what I did. And it's been a process. And then when I met my lovely wife, you know, we started dating. Her faith in the Lord was strong. It's a process. And because of her faith, I desired to learn of God more deeply. So it starts with you, though. I realize I brought my wife into it, but it started with me. How? By repenting and saying, I want to live for the Lord. I'm tired of living in darkness. I want to live, go to the light. So that's what I'm telling you. Go to the light this morning and make a change. And here at Accelerate Church, Amarillo, Texas, we'd love to have you this Sunday. Our services start at 10 a.m. Pastor Jeremy is a pastor appointed by God, which means he's anointed, and he preaches the whole counsel of God. He causes, by his words that he preaches from the word, it causes you to grow in the Lord. Amen. And your mind will be renewed to the things of God. Glory to God. Have a great Saturday. Be in church tomorrow. Why? Because we are at the end of days. All you have to do is look and see. Look and see. Be watchful. Have a great Saturday. We'll talk with you next week.
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7: 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Allison Welding at 202 North Buchanan in Amarillo is a supporter of the Kingdom Keys Network. They have been in business in Amarillo for more than 90 years, and they serve welding needs from small jobs to very large jobs within 70 miles of Amarillo. 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
7: Today is Saturday, September 26th. Let's take a look at the weather for the Amarillo area. High temperature in Amarillo yesterday was 76 degrees, and officially we received 2.3 inches of rain. Today, high temperature upper 80s, chance of rain 50%. Tonight, overnight low about 60. Tomorrow and Monday, high temperature both days, upper 80s.
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11: This week on the weekend edition of Washington Watch, Zelensky and Trump meet, more hospitals abandon trans procedures for minors, and a city in Nebraska rejects a firefighter candidate because he was homeschooled. Greetings, fellow patriots. I am David Salkeld, and I'm a constitutional conservative, Christian husband, and Reagan Republican. On Wednesday's edition of Washington Watch Live, Family Research Council President Tony Perkins sat down with Congressman Michael McCaul of Texas in the FRC studio to get his take on international affairs. Here's Tony with an introduction.
12: Earlier this afternoon, President Trump met with Ukrainian President Vladimir Zelensky to discuss the Russia-Ukraine war and how to bring it to an end. Right before the meeting, President Zelensky expressed his hope for an end to the war before winter, which President Trump agreed was a big thing. So what will it take to bring an end to Russia's invasion of Ukraine before it reaches the five-year mark? Joining me now in studio to discuss this and more is Congressman Michael McCaul, Chairman Emeritus of the House Foreign Affairs Committee. He represents the 10th Congressional District of Congress, and he was the lead on the bill, the Russian sanctions bill, the Lindsey O. Graham bill that passed Congress last week and the president signed into law. Congressman McCaul, welcome back to Washington Watch. Thanks for joining us in studio.
13: Well, thanks for having me, Tony. It's a pleasure to be here.
12: So I want to start with the president's remarks today as it pertained to Ukraine. We might get to some of the other hot spots in the world, but let's start with Ukraine. What did you make of the president's remarks?
13: Well, the speech was very strong. He did talk about the conflict in Russia and Ukraine in a very heartfelt way, that 25,000 people are dying every month in this conflict. And I know the president well enough to know that this really does impact him. He wants to stop the death toll. And we gave him the tools to do that. Lindsey Graham and I worked the last year on this bill. As you know, I introduced it in the House. Got it passed last week, was in a bill signing ceremony with the president. What we're doing is we're giving him the leverage to leverage not only Putin, but also China that has influence over Putin to end this conflict. And I think primarily to get Putin to the negotiating table, because so far he's not agreed to a ceasefire, although Zelensky has. And until they have a ceasefire, they can't negotiate a peaceful resolution. But we gave Mr. Trump, the president, the authorities, the leverage and the tools to help him make this happen.
12: But in the last month, you were there shortly before I was there last month. The intensity of the warfare has increased tremendously. Kyiv coming under assault almost daily. Explain why it's so important to try to bring this to a resolution before winter, as was mentioned today.
13: Winter's where the intense fighting really begins in this war. And right now, the Ukrainians are winning in the occupied territories. I went close to the front lines where the air assault brigades are, watched the drones. They're very effective. Where they're vulnerable are the ballistic missiles coming from Russia into Kyiv. I stayed overnight several nights, and you could feel the ground shaking. And they don't have the Patriots. Now, right. President Trump did bring this up with Zelensky and reaffirmed the pledge to manufacture Patriot interceptors.
12: That's the one thing they're asking for.
13: It's the one thing they need. If they had those, they wouldn't be really vulnerable right now. And it's amazing. We were told in 4 days that this would be over, this war, and now we're going into year five.
12: Right.
13: The resiliency, the innovation of the Ukrainians, and I think on the right side of history, an aggression like this should never stand. It was very reminiscent of Nazi Germany invading Poland when I was watching the mothers and children fleeing from Ukraine into Poland. They saw it the same way. And in addition, the persecution of faith that we see in Ukraine from the Russian Orthodox Church is very sinful. Finally, the president mentioned also the 20,000 children that Melania has championed to get back from Russia. They've kidnapped them. They've abducted them. They're indoctrinating them to attack their own nation. And Tony, in the textbooks that I've seen for those children who I met in Kyiv, it does say that we are at war with NATO. So it telegraphs to me their goals are beyond Ukraine and directly at NATO.
12: One of the other aspects of the winter from the civilian population is, as you mentioned, the ballistic missiles, which increasingly have been attacking power plants in Ukraine, which are designed to knock out the power grid, which it gets kind of cold over there in wintertime.
13: Yeah.
12: And in fact, that's one of the big concerns is the population actually freezing.
13: Right. And so I met with their defense and intelligence agency in Ukraine. And I asked them that very question. Are their targets military or are they civilian? And they said they're both. And they really don't care. I mean, they will hit civilian targets. They've hit the same McDonald's over and over and over again.
14: Yeah, yeah. I was there.
13: Rebuild it. And it's these civilian targets that I think violate international law, the abduction of children, invading another country.
14: And by the way, while I was there, that conversation, obviously, the two that we focused on very heavily was the occupied areas where they have closed the churches, exiled the pastors, and then actually tortured members of the clergy. There's like almost 800 members of the clergy have died as a result of this conflict, either through torture or through these attacks. And then, of course, the children being abducted. And one of the things they said was that the fact that Melania Trump had championed the children made a difference. When America does something, when we say something, when we take a stand for something, when you stand up in the speeches you make in Congress about these issues, especially with the stature that you have, it makes a difference.
13: And I think sometimes we forget that.
14: Yeah.
13: The America is the strongest nation in the world, and we project strength that makes a difference. When we say things, they listen. I know as chairman of Foreign Affairs Committee that everything I said was reported around the world, and I never thought much about that until I was chairman. And so you know you're having an impact. It's a responsibility. You need to use that responsibility in a way that impacts the world and impacts change for the better.
14: For the good.
13: And for the good versus evil, which I, you know, tell you that for me, this is a moral issue that requires moral courage. I do believe that history will judge this by what we did here and now. And I do think that you and I are on the right side of history.
14: Oh, without question. Without question, because we're standing on behalf of liberty, freedom, and life.
13: Correct.
14: Mr. Chairman, I want to switch gears to another topic, if I can. You just finished kind of a globetrot. You went around the globe, stopping in many different places. One of those places, Taiwan. China, the president's meeting with Xi Jinping later this week. China has a horrific human rights record, and especially when it comes to religious freedom and the persecution of religious minorities.
13: Yeah, I met with the Dalai Lama about a year ago, and his people, his Tibetan Buddhist monks were slaughtered by the Chinese Communist Party. He had to flee as a child. Now he's in Dharamshala, India. The Uyghur Muslim population have been persecuted. The most egregious stories are about, you know, the organ harvesting and selling on the open market of Uyghur Muslims. I mean, kind of almost Nazi-like, concentration-like things. China has persecuted the church for many years as well. And that's what dictators do. So I think the president's got to go in clear-eyed about the threat. But I do applaud him for trying to maybe ratchet down, you know, the tone. But I, you know, trust but verify is what Reagan said. I don't really trust him.
14: I'm with you on that. Speaking of Reagan, I was talking about this earlier in the week. Reagan, in his meeting with Gorbachev over the SDI in Iceland, when, you know, they were talking about trying to ratchet down the nuclear threat and begin to eliminate nuclear weapons, or at least reduce them, the record is that Reagan constantly brought up human rights, and that was always at the center of his conversation, even to the irritation of Gorbachev and the Russians.
13: That's what I loved about Reagan, first president I got the honor to vote for, Margaret Thatcher, John Paul II. You know, this moral clarity that we are standing up for good versus evil. We're standing up for human rights across the world. We're standing up for religious freedom. Those qualities in Reagan, I'd like to see, you know, I'd like to see those in power talk about that more.
14: Isn't that what really gives us our strength? is that we keep the first things first.
13: If we have that moral authority, that's why we're better. You know, we're not dictators. We have democracy. We have freedom. And we have that moral authority. And I think Ukraine's a good example of that. It's what is right, what's wrong. The value system that you and I grew up with, and championing, you know, those who are bullied, those who are taken advantage of, respecting others, those Christian principles.
14: There's a cost to upholding that standard, both internally, domestically, and in foreign policy. But there's a benefit that comes from that. I mean, Americans don't want us involved. I don't want to be involved in military operations around the world as a Marine veteran. But we do have to defend certain principles and ideals. It comes with a cost, but it also provides benefits to us as a nation.
13: I mean, America is an idea. I mean, we have these great buildings here in Washington, but it's premised upon the foundation of an idea of consent of the governed and freedom and moral authority, and that there is a God, and in God we trust, that we see in on the House floor, and you know, that we are doing God's work here on earth does give us that moral authority. It's not about wanting to go to war with people. Right. It's actually about achieving peace. And this is where Reagan was correct, that peace through strength. Strength provides deterrence. Deterrence provides peace.
14: Mr. Chairman, we're out of time for today, and I know that you are you're retiring from Congress, not running for re-election, but I have no doubt that you're going to continue to be around and your voice will be heard.
13: Well, thank you. I certainly hope so.
14: Mr. Chairman, thanks for joining us.
13: Thanks for having me.
14: All right, folks, stick with us.
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14: Two major hospital networks in New York and Pennsylvania have agreed to end their so-called gender-affirming care. That's something we've been covering for a number of years now. This is for minors. And they've not only agreed to end this mutilation of minors, but they're going to pay for potential violations of federal law. The agreement with the Department of Justice resolve investigations into New York University's Langone Hospitals, NYU, and University of Pittsburgh Medical Center that were a part of an ongoing nationwide investigation into the child gender mutilation industry. Well, since the launch of that investigation, there have been similar agreements in Texas, Ohio, and Connecticut. And I'm just going to say, this is one of the things that this administration has done extremely well in stopping this horrific treatment of minors. And so the question is, will this put a damper even further on this growing market? Joining us now to discuss this is Admiral Brian Christine. He's Assistant Secretary for Health at the Department of Health and Human Services. He's also a medical doctor who has trained surgeons around the world. Admiral, welcome back to Washington Watch. Thanks for joining us.
15: It's great to be back. Thanks for having me on today. I really appreciate that.
14: Well, this is good news. These are major hospital systems that we're talking about, and we're not just talking about a handful of hospitals. This is quite widespread, is it not?
15: No, it is. You know, when we published our report just recently, The Wolves in White Coats, that really laid out and showed this potentially fraudulent billing, we noted that there had been almost like weeds springing up, this 225 gender dysphoria clinics that had sprung up around the country. So no, it is certainly widespread. And absolutely, we know that the way that we change this, the way that we stem the tide, the way that we protect our children, is by doing exactly what we're doing with this report and by being on shows like yours today.
14: Now, Admiral, you've been on the program before. We've talked about this before. This is something that you've been focused on at the Department of Health and Human Services. But let's talk a little bit about the Department of Justice. This is an investigation. So this was kind of a, I don't know, almost a tag team. I mean, they were investigating this. You were looking into the science of this. Give us more about the background of this investigation.
15: Yeah, exactly. You remember when we released our report, Vice President Vance then made a referral to the Department of Justice to Attorney General Todd Blanche. Secretary Kennedy made a referral to our own HHS, Office of the Inspector General. And I think some of this you're seeing are the fruits of those referrals. So I think, again, this is the way that we move forward in our report. We talked extensively in that report about the prior administration's push for gender ideology. We talked about these different codes that were being used, these potentially fraudulent codes to allow reimbursement, these codes that really didn't describe at all what was going on with these kids, but were simply used, we believe, and what we hope to show is for that fraudulent billing. And so, yes, it is a tag team. It is a collaborative effort across the government.
14: Well, and I would say it's a sea change, because, you know, I think back in 2019, 2017, somewhere around there, where we actually were one of the first organizations that came up with a policy, the SAFE Act, that was to save children from experimental drugs and surgeries. We launched it in Arkansas, the first state to pass it, protecting minors. We now have 27 states that have that. We now have federal government that's leaning in on this issue. We also have trial lawyers who are now going after these quacks who have been doing this. And I mean, this is one of the things I would say is a true success story of where we see the tide turning.
15: I agree with you 100%. So my home, my home, my permanent residence is in Alabama. Of course, I'm in Washington now, serving the president, serving Secretary Kennedy in this amazing role. But my home state is Alabama, and we were one of the first. You mentioned Arkansas. We were one of the first to protect our children from these terrible sex-rejecting procedures. So we do see it on the state level. This is obviously a tremendous focus for this administration to protect these vulnerable children. You see President Trump speak about protecting these children, talking about sex-rejecting procedures and mutilating, castrating surgeries. He never fails to mention those things because it is so important in our administration. This is a change. It is a tsunami, if you will, you know, really protecting these kids. But, you know, Tony, we can't ever stop, and I think you realize this. We can't ever stop, because the minute we back away from this, the minute we take our foot off the accelerator, like a vampire, the left is going to rise again with gender ideology and put these kids at risk.
14: Admiral, absolutely. So let's talk about that for a moment. We got a little over 2 minutes left. But part of this, there are these fines, but some of these institutions are now establishing centers that will legitimately treat children with gender dysphoria.
15: Well, again, I think what's really important is that we know, in for instance, in some of the things we're talking about today, with Texas Children's Hospital and with Cleveland Clinic, and then you mentioned NYU, Langone Hospitals and University of Pittsburgh, these places are setting up detransition clinics. Some of them are setting up clinics for the detransitioners, these children who had been walked down this dark pathway of sex-rejecting procedures. So we need to take care of these kids, and that is being recognized in some of these settlements. These kids, when you hear their stories from them and their parents, they're heartbreaking. That's part right. of our report as well. And so we have to keep evangelizing. We have to keep telling the American people what's going on so we can continue to fight.
14: So the difference that I see with this, Admiral, and I've been around a while, is that oftentimes conservative administrations will stop the bad things that were happening, but they don't undo it. This is one of those situations where not only is it being stopped, but in the case of this mutilation of children, the process is being reversed. So I just want people to understand how significant of a turn this is for government.
15: Well, you're exactly right. If we think about where we were in the last administration, my predecessor, the prior Assistant Secretary for Health, Rachel Levine, a man in wearing women's clothing who was advocating for removing any kind of age restrictions on the sex-rejecting, mutilating procedures and cross-sex hormones and chemicals, advocating for the removal of any kind of age restrictions. We came from that, an individual who, again, was in my position previously, actively advocating for this, working with the prior administration to change culture, to harm these children, into where we are now. Secretary Kennedy, myself, the Vice President, Attorney General Blanche, of course, President Trump, fighting for our kids, fighting to move back, to show people why this is wrong, to show them what is the right pathway for these kids, and to always protect these kids.
14: Well, Admiral, I thank you for joining us today. I commend you, and I salute you for the work that you're doing. Thanks for coming on today.
15: No, thank you. God bless you. God bless our President, Secretary Kennedy, and our entire country.
14: We pray for them daily. All right, coming up, a city fire department rejecting a homeschooler.
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12: 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Now, we're approaching our first 100 after about the first 6 months. And guess what? You can be a part of the effort. If you'd like to see a Prevost Stand chapter anchored in your county at one of the churches, text chapters to 67742. That's chapters to 67742. All right, here it is. Earlier this year, a volunteer firefighter from Cedar Bluffs, Nebraska, applied to become a full-time firefighter in nearby Fremont. Despite his firefighting experience, his application was rejected. The reason? He was homeschooled. The city has since amended its employment policy to require applicants to have graduated

0: rejected. Andrew, welcome to Washington Watch. Thanks so much for joining us.
1: No, thank you so much for having me.
0: So before we get into the particulars of your case, I just tell us what happened.
1: Yep. So I applied early April for the job for firefighter EMT. And during that time, it was just a requirement graduation from high school or equivalent GED. We met that requirement when we went to go apply. And we also submitted a state licensed EMT and other credentials that was for the job. After closing date, we were contacted by the city and saying that our application was being withdrawn because we did not have an accredited high school diploma. It was actually changed shortly after, like you said. So since then, me and my family have been just trying to talk with the city with no prevail, and so now we're here.
0: So Andrew, let me ask you a few questions here. So first off, you graduate from high school in a homeschool program, but you've also gone on to take college courses. In addition to being a certified EMT, you've also taken college courses, correct?
1: Yes, sir. Yep.
0: So you were accepted by a college?
1: Yep, that'd be correct.
0: And your grade point average?
1: It's a 3.8.
0: Wow, it's a little better than I had. Let's talk a little, let's step back for a moment. Your desire to be a firefighter, is this something that just came upon you, or is this something that you've long thought about?
1: No, so this is something I've actually been chasing for quite a while. Actually, the inspiration behind it all was from a Fremont firefighter that worked for my father's business, and he just really encouraged me to kind of seek after the job. So that just, it kind of stuck with me what he said, and then we just kept pursuing education, EMT state license, and just kept pursuing the job. So,
0: and you've been a volunteer firefighter.
1: Yep, for Cedar Bluffs Fire and Rescue for about 2 years now.
0: So, I mean, what did you think when you were told that your application was rejected? I mean, how'd you process that?
1: I couldn't believe it at first. And then when they told me it was over, because I was homeschooled, I really just couldn't believe it. Like, it was, I don't know, I was just shocked. I was really just shocked.
0: Now, I understand that your chief at the department where you are a volunteer has actually appeared before Fremont County and advocated on your behalf.
1: He did, yes.
0: So what do you think's behind this?
1: You know what? I don't know what the intent on that person's heart was that day, but there seems to be mitigation against homeschoolers. I couldn't tell you why. It's just I met all the requirements that were required for the job posting, and
0: yeah,
1: I don't know.
0: Well, you know, Andrew, I can understand this. My goal as a kid growing up was to be a police officer, and I ended up being a police officer for about 10 years. And you know, when God calls you for something, it's a passion that you have. But you've mentioned that one of the reasons you're taking this stand is actually to help expand equal opportunity for homeschoolers. I mean,
1: yes.
0: This is not just about you, which
1: no,
0: I appreciate.
1: No,
0: what kind of support are you receiving from the homeschool community?
1: The support has honestly been overwhelming. We've received support from homeschoolers, firefighters, churches, organizations just all over the world. I've actually been receiving letters in the mail from homeschool families that just want to stand and support us. So it's been really just overwhelming support.
0: What can our viewers and listeners do to be helpful?
1: Just be in prayer for us. Just pray for a few things, just wisdom during this time, that we would just be seeking God first, just clarity, just so to be able to continue, just keep us, just humility in the way we handle things, and just courage as we continue to stand against this.
0: Well, Andrew, we will be praying for that, and we're going to be tracking this as it unfolds, because I know there's more steps to come, and we're going to get you back on. But very quickly, I want to pray for you before we come up on a break. Lord, I pray for Andrew. Give him boldness and courage and wisdom as he stands. And I pray, Lord, great favor. Lord, may you fight on his behalf. In Jesus' name, amen.
2: 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I'm David Salkeld, thanking you for being with us. 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
1: With SRN News, I'm Bob Agnew in Washington. The 2026 midterm campaign heating up in North Carolina was front and center this past week for Vice President J.D. Vance. He said Democrats have allowed the institutions that once protected American citizens to fall into disarray.
2: Americans who were finishing school suddenly found themselves competing with 25 million illegal aliens for precious jobs and homes that ought by right have gone to the American people. And as Democrats were running the country into the ground, something else was happening inside their very own party. The old establishment, the few reasonable Democrats in Congress, were giving way to a new generation of far-left activists.
1: J.D. Vance was in Greensboro, North Carolina, to campaign for Republican Senate nominee Michael Whatley. He faces former Democrat Governor Roy Cooper in the race to replace the outgoing senator there, Tom Tillis. Ukraine's President Volodymyr Zelensky says that President Trump approved Ukraine to build Patriot missiles with concrete agreements between Kiev and Washington.
3: Zelensky posted on X with the news days after he met with President Trump at the United Nations General Assembly in New York. He said Trump made a final decision that Ukraine could receive licenses to produce the missiles. Zelensky warned nations at the UN about Russian President Vladimir Putin calling him patient zero as he spreads the infection of war across the world. Elsewhere, Zelensky said Russia has started to focus more on targeting Ukraine's data centers recently. I'm Chris Caraggio.
1: A powerful storm is gaining strength as it threatens the Northeast. The early season nor'easter set to pummel the region over the weekend with gusty winds and driving rains. Storm conditions are starting today along the coast from New Jersey to Massachusetts. A lot of rain predicted in southern New England, especially near Cape Cod. High wind warnings are also in effect with gusts of up to 60 miles an hour. This is SRN News.
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0: Welcome to our broadcast today here on the Kingdom Keys Network. When I arose this morning to start my day, we were off air. So that was about 4 o'clock when I became aware of that. And so after a little while, I was able to figure out what we needed to do here and got it back on somewhere around 4:30. So we're broadcasting in most places. I know that we're still off at KIJN over there close to Bovina, Friona, because I wasn't able to pick it up this morning after we got everything else back on. And we've had notification from over there that we're off. So we're on it, working on it. Not sure if we're off anywhere else. We are thankful for significant rain that we've received here at the studio in South Amarillo. over the last 3 days, we have received something around 4 inches and a third, 4.29 inches. Yesterday was a real heavy day. We had received, I think, over 3 inches when our machine updated itself. It changes at the wrong time. It's not supposed to clear itself at 10 or 11 in the morning, but at midnight. So I've got to figure out how to fix that. But anyway, we got a total of almost 4 inches here yesterday at Kingdom Keys Network. Officially in Amarillo, from the National Weather Service, we see that on Thursday or Wednesday we received 4 one-hundredths of an inch of rain officially, and then Thursday an inch and 65 hundredths, and then yesterday 2 inches and 3/10, 2.3 inches. So all three of the days put together is 3 inches and 99 hundredths, real close to 4 inches. It probably is a little over 4 inches now because we got some rain after midnight last night. So we're thankful for the moisture. The high temperature yesterday was 76. That also was pleasant. Today, high temperature will be upper 80s under sunny skies. There's a chance of rain, they say, 50% chance. Tonight, overnight low is expected to be about 60 degrees. And then tomorrow, high temperature upper 80s with a northeast breeze in the afternoon. On Monday, upper 80s expected with a south breeze. And then a 60% chance of rain Monday night. And Tuesday, 80% chance of more rain. Wednesday, 50% chance of more rain. So that's what we're looking at, according to the National Weather Service. Presently, let me give you some temperatures in places where we have radio stations are very close to these places. Here in South Amarillo, where I am, it's 65 degrees. In Wheeler, hometown of our station KPDR, 66 degrees right now. In Borger, where our station KWAS is, it's 66 degrees. In Guymon, Oklahoma, where our station KJDR is, it's 64 degrees. Now, the Vernon station is actually located outside Vernon, so we could make it more powerful than if we'd put it right in Vernon, because we were not allowed to infringe in any way into the edges of Wichita Falls because their FM radio opportunities are all full there. So we moved it, the transmitter, outside of Vernon so we could crank up the power more, and that gave us a local signal for Altus as well as Vernon. So Vernon, it's 78 degrees, Altus 73. In Dalhart's, where our station KOGW is covering the area, is 62 degrees. In Portales, it's 65. And in Clovis, it's 64. People that are listening to us in Clovis are listening on the phone app right now. The phone app and all the stations were off this morning at 4 a.m. I don't know how long they had been off. Just glad I got them back on by a little after 4:30 this morning. Now it's time to get into the program. I call it the Right Point of View. And I'm thankful for some text here we already have. LaDonna says one of the men of their church wrote this. Water is falling from the sky, and I think I know why. God hears us when we pray. That's why it's raining here today. Everyone should stop and pray and say, thank you, God, for the rain today. I like that. That is great. Jimmy Yowell over at Raiden, we call it Raiden Shores, 1.2 inches of rain this morning. All right. Way to go. Thank you, Lord, again for the rain. I have a lot of things on the schedule here for you this morning. We're going to hear the speech from Donald Trump at the General Assembly of the United Nations this week. And we're going to hear the speech of Netanyahu. If you already heard those speeches, you already know that both of those speeches are great. I mean, they are classic and they are amazingly excellent speeches and covered so many things with boldness. These two men are God-ordained, God-placed, God-called. I don't know what other words to use. I just believe that they're the man that God put in the position they're in. And wow, that was something. Both speeches, we'll share those with you this morning. But first, I had a visit with a lady that came by the station here, and we're going to share with you the recording of our conversation. It's from Healing Through Him, Him being Jesus, Healing Through Him Ministries. It has to do with spouse abuse. I was shocked at how much spouse abuse the data shows for Amarillo. She brings that out in this visit that we had. Listen to this. I'm talking today to Jessica Bradfield, and she is here to represent a ministry called Healing Through Him Ministries. And we're going to talk specifically about a gala that's coming up, but let's get some information out. Tell us about Healing Through Him, and I'm assuming that Him is Jesus.
5: Correct. Ministries. Absolutely. Absolutely. Him is definitely Jesus. So in 2014, I got saved from a domestic violence marriage.
0: Okay.
5: And he had been a part of my life for 18 years. And my son was 4 years old when we got saved. And there was a very long story there where I was actually saved within the marriage. I was not saved when we got married. And I was saved within the marriage. And then as the Lord continued to change me and change my values, change my ethics, change my thinking, I started to be severely persecuted within that marriage. And and so the Lord actually delivered me out of that marriage in 2014 and got us saved.
0: Are we talking about verbally or physically?
5: Physically as well. So mentally, emotionally, spiritually, sexually, all the way across the board.
0: Every way you can think
5: Every way that you can think of. And so there was a long process that I actually had to go through to get safe and to get my son safe. The Lord in 19 actually gave us parental termination because the abuse was so bad.
0: Oh.
5: So my son was actually delivered away from that man.
0: Yeah.
5: Which opened a door for my current husband to adopt him. And so,
0: okay,
5: you know, now we're actually able to live a very God-driven life and
0: okay.
5: that we were not able to live before. And so,
0: you have a more heavenly existence now.
5: Andy. Amen. Thank you, Lord. And so, in 17, so I moved here in 2016 with my son. And in 17, I met my current husband and he proposed. And as we were going through premarital counseling, my pastor wanted me to work with our on-staff biblical counselor to address all of the abuse that I had survived, not only as a child, but also within my previous marriage. And that Bible study that she walked me through, the Lord used that so transformationally in my life. And that I was completely set free of all of the bitterness and the anger and the fear, the anxiety that I had struggled with for so many years. And that opened the door for me to be discipled as a biblical counselor. And so in 2019, I started counseling. And so I've been watching women be transformed just like I was, time after time after time, ever since that date. And so in 22, I was on my way to Perryton with, I was working for a law firm at the time, and I was actually driving to go take care of some stuff at the courthouse in Perryton, and I had a vision of a tiny house village. And I mean, it's like he gave me all of the specifics. You know, I could see everything from a bird's eye view. It was really amazing. And it was just, and I was just overwhelmed with joy, this overwhelming joy and the sense of urgency. Do it now. Huh. And it was clear in that vision that we were supposed to sell everything and then to buy up the property to actually build that village on. And so my husband, he's witnessed me have a vision before. And so he knows what I look like after the Holy Spirit's been on me so strongly. Okay. And it was crazy because we had been living in the house that we had been living in for, I think, 6 years at that point. And we had said over and over again, you know, my husband specifically, over and over again, I'll never move again. I'm dying in this house. We had been doing construction on it, been, you know, remaking it, and, you know, preparing it for retirement. And I mean, we were ready, right? And we were just making it our forever home. And it was really beautiful. But when I had that vision and it was clear that we were supposed to sell that, I was like, okay, Lord, you're going to have to get Mike on board because he's already said a million times he's not moving ever again. And so it was crazy because I went home and I told him about what the Lord showed me. And he was like, okay, I guess we're moving. Okay. I was dumbfounded. And so went to work that following Monday. And asked one of the attorneys that I worked with, you know, how long would it take me to start a 501c3? You know, and he was like, well, what do you want to do? And I shared with him what the Lord had shown me. And he just turned to his assistant and said, make room for her on the appointment. We're doing this today. Oh. And literally, we were completely formed and tax exempt. And by I had the vision on July 29th of 22. And by August 19th, we were completely formed and tax exempt. Oh, of 22.
0: I mean, okay.
5: So the legal assistant that was working on that, she had been working law for 30 years at that point. She said that she's never seen a 501c3 get formed that quickly. And so definitely the sense of urgency was apparent, and we've been running at warp speed ever since. So,
0: well, tell me about this get together called a gala that's going to be taking place on October the 15th, which is a Thursday, at 6:30 p.m. at the Civic Center Grand Plaza. There's no doubt numerous people listening to us that for one reason or another should be giving an ear to what is going Absolutely. To be covered that night. So talk about it a little bit. People should come, I assume, that are actually experiencing abuse and others that have a concern for people.
5: Yeah, absolutely.
0: And perhaps absolutely. Being a minister to them.
5: Absolutely. And so we are going to be celebrating what the Lord has been doing through this ministry. I mean, because we have been literally helping women out of these situations that are really, truly facing pending death.
0: Are we talking about a lot of women, or is this something that
5: No. So last year, we served 209 families.
0: Oh, wow.
5: Yeah, the statistics here in Amarillo are overwhelming.
0: That's mind-boggling.
5: Yeah, it really is. So the statistics here in Amarillo are three times the state average and twice the national average.
0: Oh, my.
5: Yeah, the statistics for domestic abuse are through the roof. Unusually high here in Amarillo, Texas. Hmm. And so we've been coming alongside and partnering with all of the local shelters. And there's a lot of women that, you know, all of the shelters are consistently full.
0: Really?
5: There's not enough space for all of the women that truly need help. I mean, and there's been women that we haven't been able to get to shelter because we don't have our own tiny house village yet.
0: Wow.
5: And so,
0: is this abuse physical most of the time?
5: Well,
0: more times
5: if there's physical abuse, you can be guaranteed that there's mental, emotional, and spiritual as well.
0: Right? Yeah, yeah. I would think so. But
5: yes, the physical abuse is almost always apparent.
0: Oh, wow!
5: And present.
0: So, tell us how to get in touch with you and what is going to be covered in this gala. I would assume this is kind of an introduction to you and to your ministry if they come to this Woven in Love. A gala, healing through him.
5: Yeah.
0: Presentation.
5: And so you're going to actually be hearing stories from these women that have been saved, not only physically, but also spiritually.
0: Yeah.
5: And, you know, because the Lord's been moving, and just the way the Lord has really used the volunteers in this meeting to really let these women have an opportunity to truly not only know Jesus, but to also get on their feet and start a new life in Jesus when they haven't known Jesus before. So that's really the main focus. And also, we're going to have quite a few churches present because we're really starting to partner with quite a few churches to really minister to these ladies, because we want all of these ladies that come to us for that healing and for that reclaiming of life, you know, and starting a life in Jesus. We really want them to find a home church.
0: If they don't know Jesus, is it a common thing or a rare thing for them to go right back into another situation of abuse with a different person?
5: So the statistics say that a woman takes 7 times to actually leave a person. And then when it comes to them going into another domestic abuse situation, the statistics say that that's very much the case. I mean, like for me, for example, I was stuck in that cycle of abuse my entire life. I mean, all of the boyfriends that I had between my first husband and being home, it was just rampant. I didn't really know what a relationship looked like without abuse. And that's commonly the case with most of the women that come to us. But here's the thing, is that once we actually become women of the Word, we start to see the sanctity of marriage and what that institution of marriage actually is supposed to look like according to God's Word and according to what His purpose and design for it was. Yeah. It's supposed to be a reflection of God, I'm sorry, of Jesus and the church.
0: Yeah. Uh-huh.
5: And so, and we come to understand that men are called to love their wives, and then we're called to understand what love is. You know, in 1 Corinthians 13, it says that love is patient, love is kind, it's not rude or irritable. Okay. You know, let's go down the list of what it all entails, right? You know, and we start to actually learn where those boundaries need to be to actually live that godly life. Because when we actually understand what the sanctity of marriage and the holy institution of marriage actually is supposed to look like, we want that. And we're going to fight for that. And so we're going to have boundaries in place to keep us from falling into anything that would be considered a mockery of that holy institution of marriage.
0: Yeah.
5: And so we've seen a huge shift from that. Okay. And women actually finding biblical men who want to actually live out their lives as servant leaders within the confines of that holy institution.
0: They are out there, aren't they?
5: Amen. I've got one. I've got my double blessing husband. So yes, I can tell every woman, yes, they're still out there. You leave it all to the Lord, and He will give you the man that He has for you.
0: Will you put something into their hands that night?
5: Absolutely. So when it comes to a woman that's in need, they actually just have to give us a call at 806-231-1087, choose extension 2, and they'll be speaking with Courtney. They'll actually be scheduled for an intake, and we actually get all their information together. And then come up with a plan.
0: So it's not going to be a night that ends up being wasted. And they say, well, that was inspiring, but what do I do now? You're going to give them a plan.
5: Absolutely, absolutely. Okay. So when it comes to the women that show up, we're actually going to start a plan of healing, of, you know, getting their life straightened out and really, you know, directed on a path that the Lord has for them.
0: Yeah.
5: When it comes to everybody else, I mean, because this is also about, you know, growing the ministry and really getting the help that we need to serve these ladies, because you know, the harvest is great and the workers are few. Amen.
0: Yeah,
5: you know, and so that's, you know, one part of the process is actually partnering with the neighboring churches, because, you know, we've got 50 people on our roster of volunteers, and we've got so many women that's not enough, you know, when it comes to getting these women, you know, moved into, you know, safe housing, when it comes to, you know, getting the house repairs, you know, because sometimes, you know, doors are actually broken down by these abusers to, you know, actually go through the process of beating them up, you know, and so we actually go and we repair those doors. We put bars on the windows to keep these ladies safe, you know, and so we do a lot of work, you know, and sometimes we actually drive up to 8 to 10 hours to get these women to other shelters in neighboring cities as far as Midland, Odessa, to get these women safe. And so we need helpers. We need workers to actually carry out all these tasks to get these
0: women. This is a big deal.
5: A Oh, it's a huge deal. It's a huge deal.
0: You have a website, healingthroughhim.org.
5: Correct.
0: Healingthroughhim.org. Sometimes the abuse involves children. Sometimes it involves even pets.
5: Many times. And that's the big thing about pets, is that people don't really understand, unless they're pet owners, unless they love pets, people don't understand the weight and the factor that that actually plays. 50% of women with companion animals will actually delay their escape because of the fear of the safety of those pets. I mean, and that was part of my story as well. Yeah. And I didn't know that at that time that 89% of companion animals are either harmed, threatened, or killed in that process. When I was getting safe, I couldn't find a safe place for my pets to go. My ex-husband ended up shooting my 15-year-old cat and sending me pictures letting me know that I was next. And then also my chihuahua sustained severe head trauma. Had I not been a previous hospital administrator in veterinary medicine and one of the doctors that I used to manage ended up getting her case at the EC, she wouldn't have survived had I not had that, you know, relationship. And so it's really amazing how, you know, these abusers actually use these animals as, you know, leverage and for coercion and control and also emotional, you know, extended emotional abuse.
0: Yeah.
5: You know, because if your animals that you dearly love are being abused and hurt and killed, that's tremendous trauma on top of the trauma they're already experiencing.
0: Wow. Okay. So the event is coming up in October. Mm-hmm. The 15th.
5: Exactly.
0: And it will be at 6:30 p.m. that evening.
5: Mm-hmm.
0: Civic Center, Grand Plaza, 401 South Buchanan in Amarillo.
5: Yes. And ticket sales close on October 5th, $35.
0: Okay, $35.
5: Basically just to cover all of the food and all of the expenses.
0: Okay. Join us for an inspiring evening of encouragement, great company, purposeful giving as we continue bringing healing and hope to those that are served by this ministry.
5: Mm-hmm. Absolutely.
0: They need to RSVP by October 5th by telephone.
5: Actually, if you go online, you can do it on the telephone, but if you go online and actually get your tickets, that will be the RSVP.
0: Okay. So online is healingthroughhim.org. Healingthroughhim.org.
5: And you go to the events page and you'll find the tickets there.
0: Okay. You'll also find the phone number there if they want to call and get some more information than what we've given them on this interview.
5: Absolutely. 806-231-1087.
0: Let's say that one more time, a little slower.
5: 806-231-1087.
0: Okay. If you still didn't get that, you can give us a call here and we'll give you that telephone number, or you can find it on their website. That's pretty easy to remember, healingthroughhim.org. Okay. So my guest has been Jessica Bradfield, and thank you for coming today and talking to us about this. All right. If you need more information, you can contact us here and we'll give that to you off the air. Here are some texts that we've received from people in our listening audience, mainly about the weather. John in Shamrock says, in Shamrock, this morning after 7 a.m., we got 95 hundredths of an inch of rain. And we're coming in clearly on our Wheeler station. That always is a blessing to know that. That's neat. That's almost an inch of rain this morning in Shamrock. Well, we got it yesterday. It rained and rained and rained yesterday for hours. And we ended up with pretty close to 4 inches. In fact, I think it was a tad bit more than 4 inches that we got here at the studio in South Amarillo. And let's see, Shelley has sent me a text from Perryton. She says, I'm jealous about your rain totals. Here in Perryton, we've gotten a total of a fourth of an inch all week, all put together. One fourth of an inch. Interesting. And then let's see here. Jason in Thomas, Oklahoma He said, they're still praying for rain there in Thomas. They've only had a quarter of an inch in 2 months. So thank y'all for your text. Our texting number, by the way, is 806-898-8803. One of the things I want to share with you later in the program today is the final half hour of the conversation of Sean Hannity with Newt Gingrich. And they said some pretty interesting things in their last half hour of that chat. It's an off-the-air chat because they don't have to break for commercials and they don't have to watch the clock. They can talk as long as they want to, so some of those go a long time. And it's pretty interesting. I also have a commentary as well as an article to read from Victor Davis Hanson. And then I've got a message from Glenn Beck. I would call it a sermon because he preached at folks in the church. Churches must wake up, and they've got to wake up real quick with this midterm election coming up. So many people in so many churches just sit it out, especially in the midterms. And we can't do that. So I'll bring that to you. I'm going to squeeze as much into this 2.5 hours that are left here in this program today as I can, including these two speeches. President Trump's speech went 37.5 minutes, and Benjamin Netanyahu's went 37 minutes and 13 seconds, almost identically the same length. I want to read to you some things that Gary Bauer said about this before I bring you the actual speech. Gary Bauer says President Trump spoke at the United Nations Tuesday and gave a powerful speech to the audience of third world dictators and Europeans sunk in the quagmire of socialism. And the atmosphere surrounding his UN appearance was very different than last year. I don't know how many of you remember last year, but when he went to make his first UN address of his second term as president, he was met last year by bitter bureaucrats who hated him and his America First policies. They made multiple attempts to sabotage his speech last year. It started when the escalator suddenly stopped when he and the First Lady were up on the escalator. Not long after the president began speaking, the teleprompter failed. Later on, there was a problem with the audio that made it difficult, if not impossible, for many of the delegates to hear him. Now, as Gary Bauer says, it doesn't take a genius to know that these things were intentional. You don't have that many coincidences taking place for something that is that important. Thankfully, none of that petty nonsense happened this time. Even as President Trump confronted the United Nations for its corruption and increasing irrelevance. One of the most important things, says Gary Bauer, that President Trump said is that something that's being totally ignored by the mainstream media. After blasting the UN's ceaseless promotion of mass migration, Trump declared there is no human right to illegal immigration, but there is a right to remain a sovereign nation. The president warned that globalists are destroying the most extraordinary heritage in all of history. We see it in the headlines almost every day, says Gary Bauer. Europe is in turmoil as tens of thousands of third world migrants storm across the open borders and overwhelm small communities. Populist parties of protest are rising up in every country. What is going on? Well, you can put almost every headline in the context of the president's observation. This is a battle between two opposing worldviews. Only one can prevail. On one side are people like Donald Trump and me, says Gary Bauer, and you, who believe America is the most extraordinary nation in the history of mankind and was protected by God from our very beginning, and we must protect it now. On the other side are the globalists who want to bury America and Europe with massive migration from the third world. They want to erase our Judeo-Christian heritage and make America more like the rest of the world. During his UN address, President Trump called out the hypocrisy of the UN Human Rights Council for ignoring the global persecution of Christians while it harasses America for protecting our children from mutilating transgender surgeries. You'll hear what Trump said about that if you listen to the speech I'm about to share with you. Again, Gary Bauer says the media largely ignored Trump's defense of persecuted Christians. They do not want to bring that up because they want Christians to be as discouraged as possible so they won't show up and vote in 40 more days. Is it 40 or 39, I think, now? But here's the irony. If Christians don't show up and vote this November, the persecution the president is warning about will once again target Christians, even here in the United States. So, with that said, I'll bring you President Trump's speech. Now, here's an interesting thing to me. President Trump's speeches in these kind of situations are different in the presentation than when he's out on the campaign trails. When he goes to these big gatherings, outdoor gatherings, where people by the thousands, even sometimes tens of thousands, come to listen to him, and he goes on and on for an hour and a half or so. He says a lot of things, including a lot of cussing, and it's high energy, and people respond quite well to his enthusiastic presentations and his bluntness. Well, he's blunt in this type of speech too, but this is a speech he's reading most of it from the teleprompter, and he says some really great, significant things. I mean, these type of speeches are as great as Reagan's, actually. And he was a speaker deluxe. Ronald Reagan was. And President Trump can do it too, as he proved in this speech that you're about to hear. I didn't have to edit one single word out. Usually before I play a speech of President Trump's, I spend quite a bit of time in the production room deleting the cuss words, because he uses quite a number of cussing opportunities, if you want to put it that way, which I don't like going out over the air from this radio ministry. So it takes a good amount of work. This time it didn't. So I'm very happy to present to you the entirety of his speech, unedited, from President Trump at the United Nations Assembly this past Tuesday.
6: First Lady of the United States, distinguished delegates, ambassadors, and fellow leaders, it's my great honor to welcome the world to America as we celebrate 250 years of glorious freedom and independence. 2.5 centuries after the cause of liberty found its home on this continent, I can report to you with pride that America is back and our country is stronger today than ever before. Our economy is the envy of the world. Our military is the most powerful on earth. Our technology is second to none, and we are leading in virtually everything. Our energy is fueling the planet. America is rising. Our nation is growing. Our power is expanding. Our country is doing better than ever before. And our future is very, very bright. Since I took office, we have created more than 1 million new private sector jobs, and more Americans are working today by far than ever before. Last week, it was announced that the poverty rate has reached its lowest level in American history. We lifted 1.5 million Americans out of poverty last year alone, another record. The African American and Hispanic American poverty rates are at all-time lows. Real household incomes for Americans have soared to the highest level in history, 87,000 on average, surpassing the prior record that I set in my first term. From day one, my administration has worked to remove every single unnecessary regulation and obstacle to doing business in America. We passed the largest tax cuts in American history, and as a result, more money is being invested in the United States right now than has ever been invested in any nation anywhere in the world. U.S. stock markets have set 80 all-time records, and that's just in the last 12 months. We've secured commitments for $21 trillion in new investments from all over the planet, compared to less than $1 trillion in 4 years in the previous administration. 2 years ago, our country was dead, and now we have the hottest country anywhere in the world. Before I took office, we had the worst and most dangerous border on earth, and now we have the most secure border in American history. Nobody comes in unless they're invited, unless they have permission. In the past 16 months, zero illegal aliens have been admitted to the United States, and that's done by some very sophisticated people. It's not done by the Trump administration. Zero. As a result, last year we achieved the largest drop in violent crime ever recorded. The murder rate has plummeted to its lowest level in 125 years since the year 1900. I sent our crime busters into Memphis, Tennessee, and New Orleans, Louisiana, and crime in each place went down over 80%, and it'll go down still further. More importantly, when I arrived on January 20th of last year in Washington, D.C., it was riddled with crime, and now crime is down 87%, and we're going for 100. Tourism is, if you take a look, and I guess a lot of you have been there, tourism is thriving, restaurants are bustling, and people are proud of our nation's capital. They're proud like never before. We've invested more money in the United States military in the past 12 months than ever before, and this term it'll be $1.5 trillion. We inherited a dark age of America from the previous administration, and we turned it into the golden age of America. The entire world is being lifted by the wealth, strength, spirit, and momentum of a newly energized and a very powerful United States of America. And just as we moved quickly to address problems we inherited at home, we have acted with decisiveness and speed to reshape the world stage and solve problems that have plagued us for far too long. Every leader in this room, and your great leaders, many great leaders, I know all of you very well, but they know that given only a short time to make this world better, safer, and more prosperous for our children, for the people on earth, we have to take advantage of it. As president of the most extraordinary nation in history, I have no interest in leaving dangers to grow for another day. I do not believe in letting problems fester. They only become harder to solve. So while others have talked, I have acted. While others have spoken of peace, I have made peace. While others have ignored threats, I have confronted them. While others have talked of courage, America has shown it. While others have promised strength, I have used it to make America the most powerful country in the world. Working with many nations in this room, we are solving decades of intractable challenges, and we are settling years of unfinished business, and we're doing it well. There is no better example of a danger that was allowed to gather strength at the world's peril than the number one sponsor of terror, the Islamic Republic of Iran. For 51 years, the fanatical Iranian regime has ruled by bloodshed and mass murder, spreading death and carnage and chaos across the entire Middle East and beyond. They were the bully of the Middle East, but they are the bully no more. From the first day I entered the political arena, I've been unwavering. I will never allow Iran to have a nuclear weapon. Upon taking office last year, I immediately opened negotiations with Iran and offered them full economic cooperation in exchange for ending their nuclear program and support for terror, but they refused. They absolutely refused. That was a big mistake. Then in Operation Midnight Hammer, the U.S. military obliterated their nuclear program beneath mountains of rubble. And again, I urged Iran to make a deal, and again, they refused. The regime continued building a vast missile and drone stockpile that threatened the security of every American service member in the region and everyone else in the region. They also made a missile that was capable of hitting Europe, and they were very proud of it. I hope the Europeans realized that. Iran's goal was to complete their mad dash to a nuclear bomb from behind this conventional ballistic missile shield. If they had succeeded, that wicked regime would have been free to spread terror and death forever, knowing that any attempt to stop them would face an arsenal of nuclear annihilation. In America, we just marked the 25th anniversary of the worst terror attack in history, September 11th, which killed 3,000 people just a few miles from here. It's an unbelievably terrible time. In 2 weeks, we will mark the third anniversary of the October 7th attack in Israel, where terrorists funded by Iran tortured, mutilated, and killed 1,200 very innocent civilians, including dozens of Americans and many babies, little, tiny, beautiful babies. Iran's supreme leader celebrated that massacre and called it a service to humanity. The same regime slaughtered over 72,000 of its citizens this year. Recently, 10,000 were killed for protesting. Just imagine such a vile regime were ever empowered to carry out large-scale terror attacks from behind a nuclear shield. This was the reality we had to confront, a reality that far too many preferred to ignore. They all ignored it. Many presidents and many others just wanted to ignore it. They were unwilling to do anything about it, but they knew the problem. After giving Iran every chance for a deal, I took action to ensure that neither the United States nor any nation in Seoul would ever have to face such a nightmare, such a catastrophic problem. As a result of Operation Epic Fury, all 159 ships of their Navy are now lying at the bottom of the sea. Likewise, their air force is gone. Their radar is gone. Their anti-aircraft equipment is gone. Their missiles and drone manufacturing capacity is almost gone. Their economy is gone. The only thing that isn't gone is inflation, which is destroying their country and is now well over 300%. Yet even after we agreed to a ceasefire for nuclear discussions, Iran promptly violated it with brazen acts of terrorism against civilian ships from other countries. I want to thank the UN Security Council for voting overwhelmingly to pass a resolution condemning Iran's despicable terrorist attacks on commercial shipping. Thank you very much. That resolution, I'm pleased to say, received more co-sponsors from UN member nations than any Security Council resolution in history. That's something. Now we must be equally united in maintaining pressure. The United States Navy has recently escorted more than 1 billion barrels of oil out of the Strait of Hormuz, and more oil is flowing than at any point since the start of the war. We're taking 22, 25, 30, 32, and 37 ships out, respectively, every single day, every single night. But I have a big decision to make. Will a deal be made with Iran that lets them rebuild and create a far greater country than it ever was before. Maybe one of the greatest in the Middle East or even the world. Or do I annihilate the Islamic Republic and do it quickly, never giving them a chance to kill and destroy people and countries again? Do I drive them into hell with no chance of survival and no hope of future greatness or generations? But I believe we'll make a deal right after the election, because it doesn't make sense for them not to. They're waiting to see how I do in the midterm election. What they don't realize is that I'm not running. I did that already and won in a landslide. We won in a giant landslide. And I'll be here for 2.5 years. The Republican Party is running, and I'll be helping them. But I am not running. I gave absolutely no credence and will not give credence to the election when it comes to Iran. It doesn't even enter my mind. The only thing that does is that Iran will never have a nuclear weapon. The cowards and traitors, thank you. Thank you. The cowards and traitors would love to say the United States is low on munitions, but that's not true. We have more munitions than we could ever possibly even think of using, and we're building them at levels that we have never done before. We are adding to our stockpiles faster than we have ever been able to do before. Top of the line stuff. In addition, in the very near future, massive munition plants will be opening. There are 18 of them being built by the greatest defense companies in the world right now. 18 under construction. Some of them very quickly will be completed. They're almost there. And that rapid construction will be leading to very rapid deployment of missiles of every type and ammunition of every type, and we'll be able to supply our allies at a much faster rate than we're doing right now. I call on all nations to join us in enforcing the complete economic isolation of Iran until they stop their attacks on commercial shipping, relinquish their nuclear ambitions, and cease their support of terror. The terrorist regime is behaving badly, not because they are strong and confident, but because they are weak and desperate. If we stand united, we will soon see a world free of the last 51-year menace of Iranian terror, and oil prices will come plummeting down even lower than they were at the start of the conflict. And they were very low. In the United States, they were really low. With courage and resolve, anything is possible.

and dead, every single one of them. Thank you. Thank you. Everyone thought it was a miracle that we were able to do so, and people celebrated in the streets. I want to express my gratitude to the United Nations Security Council for their unanimous endorsement of our 20-point Gaza peace plan and for officially approving the Board of Peace. It's going to be a very significant group of people. Nearly 30 countries have joined the board, which I am honored to chair. And we're thankful to many of those member nations for contributing billions and billions of dollars to relief. And it goes right to the rebuilding and relief of Morocco, Bahrain. These are the countries that gave: Qatar, Kuwait, Kazakhstan, Saudi Arabia, Turkey, Uzbekistan, and many more. That money goes right to the source, right where they need it, and they desperately need it. And those countries have been very generous, and others also are stepping up at numbers that nobody would even believe, because they want to see people live. They want to see the humanitarian thing happen properly. They've been fantastic. I also want to thank those who have committed troops, police, and training to help stabilize Gaza, including Indonesia, Morocco, Albania, Kosovo, Kazakhstan, Egypt, Jordan, and more. Since I took office, it has been my great honor to settle 8 wars, and in so doing, become friendly with the leaders of many of those countries. It was a great honor to do it. Numerous of these wars have gone on for many years and even decades. The reason I was able to make these settlements was the use of my relationships, very special relationships to this day, very, very special. Trade, the use of tariffs and the threat of tariffs, and various other reasons depending on the country. Among them, in terms of settlement, Cambodia and Thailand, Kosovo and Serbia, the Democratic Republic of the Congo and Rwanda, Pakistan and India, Armenia and Azerbaijan, and of course the war in Gaza, which, as I stated previously, includes the return of all hostages, both living and dead. Almost every one of these countries wrote me a letter of thank you. The Prime Minister of Pakistan, terrific man, said that Donald Trump was responsible for saving 30 million lives and probably many more than that. The President of Azerbaijan said President Trump in 6 months did a miracle. It was an absolute miracle that nobody thought could be done. The Prime Minister of Armenia said this breakthrough would simply not have been possible without President Trump's personal engagement and his resolute commitment to peace. The President of Cambodia stated President Trump's extraordinary statesmanship, marked by his commitment to resolving conflicts and preventing catastrophic wars through visionary, innovative diplomacy, was most recently demonstrated in his decisive role in brokering an immediate and unconditional ceasefire and peace. This timely intervention, which averted a potentially devastating conflict, was vital in preventing a great loss of lives and paved the way towards the restoration of peace. The President of Rwanda said when President Trump saw the opportunity to contribute to peace, he immediately took it. This conflict has lasted for 32 years. Millions and millions of people have died. We got it settled. We've seen countless mediations and efforts, but none has succeeded in resolving the underlying issues. President Donald Trump issued a new and effective statement that really has brought great peace and space through really a breakthrough that we thought was impossible. We're working very closely with the leaders of Russia and Ukraine, and we will get that one done. It's going to happen, I think, more quickly than people understand. They've had it. 25,000 young people, mostly soldiers, a month are dying. 25,000 a month. And I look at those battlefield pictures and I really don't want to see them anymore. It's so horrible to see. 25,000.

0: 1,000 a month, both sides. In addition, the United States and Iran will definitely get it done. We will get it done one way or the other. It's going to be done. It's going to be done fast. A lot has happened since we last gathered here 1 year ago. In January, at my direction, the United States military conducted a massive military operation penetrating deep into the Venezuelan capital, Caracas, descended on a heavily defended and fortified military base, one that was supposed to be flawless against attack, and arrested the outlaw dictator, real criminal, Nicolas Maduro. Since that day, hundreds of Venezuelan political prisoners have been freed. They've let them out of jails. And we're working closely with the leaders of Venezuela to forge a much better future for the Venezuelan people. Last month, we signed the largest oil deal in history, covering 65 billion barrels of oil, which will benefit both Venezuela and the United States enormously and help drive down the cost of energy all over the world. And that is starting to perk right now. It's coming out. The biggest oil companies in the world are going in, and the numbers are absolutely incredible. When you add the United States and Venezuela together, we have more than 60% of the oil in the world. So it's perhaps the biggest deal. It was a war, but it's perhaps the biggest deal ever made. To the victor belong the spoils. You've all heard that. Our actions in Venezuela are proof that the United States will no longer permit threats to America to gain a foothold anywhere in the Western Hemisphere. And if necessary, we will use our unmatched military might to secure the vital national interests of the United States. As you know, Venezuela had the finest equipment in the world from other countries, and guess what? It didn't work. Didn't even come close to working. For decades, other administrations allowed much of this region to be dominated by vicious gangs and bloodthirsty drug cartels, destabilized by uncontrolled migration and infiltrated by hostile foreign adversaries, foreign, sick, demented adversaries. But not anymore. We're reasserting American power, including American military power, where necessary, in our region and around the world to create a safer future for all of us. It's happening, and it's happening quickly. Upon taking office, I designated the drug cartels as foreign terrorist organizations and unleashed the United States Armed Forces to eliminate them. The cartels are the ISIS of the Western Hemisphere, not good people. They're enemies at war with civilization, using murder, rape, torture, and extortion as instruments of terror. Like ISIS, they should be killed, exiled, or detained as enemy combatants without the possibility of release, which is what we're doing. To that end, the United States has carried out dozens of strikes on cartel drug boats, destroying 97% of the drugs coming into the ocean and sea. You've seen it. They disappear very quickly, and we're down 90%. They're down 97%. Nobody thought that was possible. It was a big source of delivery. And 3 months ago, we terminated the leader of the Venezuelan gang, Tren de Aragua. Mexico is the epicenter of the cartel violence, unfortunately. It's unacceptable for the United States to share a 2,000-mile border with a territory controlled by enemy cartels. So Mexico must reclaim control of its soil from the enemies of humanity. My administration is also seeking a fundamental change in the situation in Cuba, where the communist regime is under great pressure, the biggest pressure they've ever been under. It's an absolutely failed state. It's failing like never before, and it will fall. Marco Rubio is handling a negotiation. He's deep into negotiations with Cuba. Let's see what happens. We'll not allow a haven for foreign adversaries to threaten America on our own doorstep. It's right at our doorstep. The Cuban regime has also spent decades coordinating with the left-wing radicals and communist networks here in the United States. As our State Department has detailed, they've cultivated ties to subversive and radical groups such as the Communist Party USA, Antifa, and the Democrat Socialists of America. Communism will never be coming to America, but freedom will be coming to Cuba, and safety and security will be coming to Mexico. I'm very proud to tell you we have a very good relationship with the Mexican government. We've made great strides, very great strides with Mexico. They don't want the cartels either. And when that day comes, this entire region will be a better, safer, and more beautiful place in which to live and thrive. As I announced just days ago, the United States has also reached an unprecedented agreement regarding the northern frontier of North America, the large and strategically vital piece of land known as Greenland. This agreement made with the Kingdom of Denmark, an incredible, beautiful country, and the Greenland people itself, gives the United States permanent control over security and all other needs on that territory. We will have the complete ability to do what is necessary to defend the American continent and also Europe and other places. No U.S. adversary will ever be permitted to establish a military presence in Greenland anymore or make sensitive investments there without our express written approval. We will immediately begin the process of developing a large military presence in the appropriate locations. We will be building two very major military bases. This agreement will be signed later today, and I look forward to working with the wonderful people of Denmark and Greenland. It's been a great experience, amazing experience, and we've really formed a bond in doing it. By expanding America's footprint in the Arctic and North Atlantic, this deal also protects Europe in addition to America and greatly protects them. It also very much enhances NATO, with who has a great leader. And Mark, I know you're in the audience, and you are indeed a great leader, Mark Rutte, which is now growing stronger than ever before. NATO is doing things that nobody thought they would be able to do, including raising their number to 5% from 2%. Number that's a protection that's going to be much greater protection for them. We continue to seek and end the disastrous war between Russia and Ukraine, which is killing, as I said, thousands and thousands of people every month. Last week, in honor of Senator Lindsey Graham, I signed a powerful new law passed by Congress, providing me with enormous new tariff authorities, and if necessary, I will have to use them. It's time to stop the killing. I also want to recognize the extraordinary work of our great First Lady, who has secured the safe return of many displaced Ukrainian and Russian children back home to their families. So many. Thank you very much, First Lady. Thank you very much. Where is our First Lady? Where is she? She's around here someplace. Can you imagine? I can't see the First Lady. Thank you very much, First Lady. Great job. She worked so hard on it. This year, she also became the only First Lady in history to preside over a meeting of the UN Security Council, and she did it very well. And today she's hosting a gathering of Fostering the Future Together, which has nearly 60 members to help improve the lives of young people all over the world. So, Melania, thank you very much. Great job. Great job you're doing. Led by Ambassador Michael Walsh here at the United Nations, we have also worked with many countries in this room to implement the most sweeping UN reforms in history. We cut the UN budget for the first time ever, slashing it by 15% in 2026 and eliminating more than 4,000 positions from the UN bureaucracy. The United Nations has great, great potential. I've said that for many years. But it must stop imposing the far-left agenda of globalist bureaucrats who nobody ever elected. Last year, my administration was forced to intervene to stop an obscure UN body, the International Maritime Organization, from secretly establishing a first-ever global carbon tax, a very expensive tax, to raise international shipping costs by 10 10 to 20% and maybe more than that. There is no global government, and while I'm president, there will be no global taxes. The United States is equally opposed to the out of control. Thank you. Thank you very much. The United States is equally opposed to the out of control institution known as the International Criminal Court. We will never allow U.S. service members or anyone else to be investigated or given show trials by an anti-American tribunal with no jurisdiction over us. They're an evil group of people. I call on all nations that are members of the ICC to officially resign from this rogue institution immediately. It is equally unacceptable that with all the genuine atrocities in the world, the UN's top human rights officials spend their time criticizing the United States for protecting our children from transgender mutilization and transgender insanity and enforcing our immigration laws. What they do is unbelievable, what they do. It's transgender mutilization of our children. The craven hypocrites of Human Rights Council have little to say about the persecution of Christians. I mean, Christians are being persecuted all over the world. It's not even believable. I never thought I'd say it. But it's been happening for a long time. So this is persecution of Christians or the crimes of the world's most repressive regimes, yet they want America to open up our borders to gangs and criminals from world's most dangerous places. They want the worst people to come in from the worst places on earth, and we don't do it anymore. We did do it, but we don't do that anymore. It is deeply ironic that the United Nations has an entire institution, the UNESCO group of people and countries devoted to protecting cultural heritage, yet with their ceaseless promotion of mass migration, these globalists are actively destroying the greatest cultures and most extraordinary heritage in all of history. There is no human right to illegal immigration, but there is a right to remain a sovereign nation, and we want to remain a sovereign nation, and so should you. The United States also totally rejects any attempt to construct a globalist scheme to control for the artificial intelligence being spoken of so much now, hereinafter officially called super intelligence, changing the name, and that the use of the word artificial makes intelligence fake. It makes it sound fake, and it is not fake. It's actually amazing. But we have to be careful. In fact, it is exactly the opposite of what it purports. From this point forward, all of United States documents and hopefully the world's will be changed to use the much more accurate term super as opposed to artificial. So it's super intelligence. In other words, welcome to the new world of super intelligence dash SI. SI. Let's see if that goes. It sounds much better. It is much better, and it's much more accurate. Let's see if I have any power. Maybe I do, and maybe I don't. We're going to find out pretty soon. Superintelligence. Every major new technology brings challenges, and superintelligence is no exception. Yet the very same people who said we'll all be dead in 12 years because of global warming, a name since reborn to climate change because the planet was cooling, not warming, and nobody was dead. These are the same people that are now saying that AI is going to kill us all, that robots are going to attack us, and that everything is going to be a total disaster. Same group of people. This is the group that came up with the Russia, Russia, Russia hoax, the Ukraine, Ukraine, Ukraine hoax, climate change, open borders. Whoever wins AI, you have to remember this, and now I say, whoever wins SI, whoever wins super intelligent, wins. That's the group that wins. And we're leading now over China by a lot and everyone else, and we're going to keep it that way. We're going to keep it very, very straight and very strong. I'm not going to stifle growth of something that will be bigger than the Industrial Revolution. Many say bigger than the Industrial Revolution or the Internet itself. And we will be very careful, and that's why we have a Department of Justice, and we've already used it having to do with this very subject, and used it very powerfully. Everything worked out very well and very quickly. And other law enforcement bodies that will rein things in if we have to do that. But we will only encourage super intelligence. We're going to encourage it, not rein it in. We're going to watch it closely through the Department of Justice. The United States leads the world in super intelligence and will continue to do so safely and responsibly. Americans have never been a nation that retreats from a frontier or shrinks from a challenge, no matter how great or how daunting that challenge may be. Freedom was not a gift that Americans won easily after 250 years, and it is not one that we will ever, ever, ever surrender. It was right here in New York City that George Washington ordered the Declaration of Independence read to his troops in 1776. As they listened to those immortal words for the first time, the Patriots could see across the waters of New York Harbor to a British invasion fleet, more than 100 ships strong, which had just arrived to crush the cause of liberty. Thousands of soldiers getting off those ships. Nobody stood a chance, but we won, and we won decisively. Those first Americans knew that it is not enough merely to believe in great principles. We must also have the will and the courage and the strength to defend them. As we gather in this same city 2.5 centuries later to discuss the great events of our time, that is the challenge for every nation in this room. If we go forward strong and united against the enemies of all humanity, if we reject the voices who would have us give in to fear and doubt, if we refuse to shrink from our duties to our people, then together, through bold action, we will make this world far safer and a far better place. We will leave our nations far stronger. We will grow our economies far bigger. And we will not just speak of peace, prosperity, and justice here at the United Nations. We will stand for them all over the world. Together, we will build a future for our people that is brighter, more hopeful, and more magnificent than ever before. Thank you. God bless the nations of the world, and God bless America. Thank you very much, everybody.
1: That was an excellent speech, one that a lot of thought and preparation went into that speech. I think history will eventually record that two of the greatest men that ever lived and made an impact on the world were Donald Trump and Benjamin Netanyahu. We're going to hear him shortly here. This is the Kingdom Keys Network, KJRT Amarillo, KPDR Wheeler, KVED Vernon Altus, KIJN FM Farwell Clovis, KOGW Hartley Dalhart, KPCB Portales, KJDR Guyman Oklahoma, and KWAS Border. Here's another report of rain that was received this morning in Altus. A tenth of an, oh, I see, it says an inch and a tenth, an inch and a tenth. That's neat. Praise God for the rain and all the places where we got it. We got a lot here the last 3 days, especially yesterday. It rained and rained and rained, and it was interesting. Okay, I want to read something to you before I bring you Netanyahu's speech. And this is from the Washington Stand, WashingtonStand.com, which is associated with the Family Research Council. And the author of this article is Joshua Arnold. He is a senior writer at the Washington Stand. And has written about Netanyahu's speech that you're about to hear. He said the childish withdrawals made Israeli Prime Minister Benjamin Netanyahu's point better than his rhetoric could ever be. Before he began his speech Thursday, before the UN General Assembly, dozens of delegates from other nations got up and walked out before they listened to him speak. How disrespectful can you be? If diplomats know anything, it is how to smile politely through speeches. They're both boring and outrageous. So their decision to boycott the speech entirely was more than just petulance. It was a signal that they hate Israel, and they believe that Israel has no right to exist. So Netanyahu, you're going to hear it here when I hit the start button. You'll hear him say, before I begin, just a quick announcement. If there are any other moral cowards who haven't yet left this hall, please do so now. Even so, says the writer of this article, this is not how the United Nations was supposed to function. The United Nations is supposed to be bringing leaders around the world together to have a dialogue, and yet they get up and walk out, so said Representative Martin Stutzman. He's a congressman from Indiana, Republican. He said, I applaud Prime Minister Netanyahu for taking such a strong stand in a very hostile environment. You know, it was a hostile environment. The mayor of the city had been talking endlessly about how Netanyahu should be arrested when he comes into the city. And then you have this take place in the event itself where they get up and walk out, scores of them. But back to the article, it didn't look like Benjamin Netanyahu held back anything at all in addressing the international body. So says Family Research Council President Tony Perkins. Netanyahu reminded his hearers about the darkest day in Israel's history, October 7, 2023. On that horrific day, thousands of Palestinian terrorists stormed into Israel from Gaza. And Netanyahu says in the speech, I want you to know there wasn't a single Israeli in Gaza at the time, not a civilian, not a soldier, not one. It didn't matter one bit. The Hamas terrorists committed the worst slaughter of Jews since the Holocaust. And they went house to house, shooting Israeli civilians point blank. They did so with fiendish glee, with sadistic joy. They live streamed as they murdered. If such plain language was uncomfortable for the little imps, well, that's my term for the people that had got up and left out, if that's too much for them to listen to, how uncomfortable was it for the Israeli civilians that were crouching in crowded kibbutzim near the Gaza Strip, wondering if they would live or die that day? By calling out Hamas as evil before the UN General Assembly, Netanyahu, according to Tony Perkins, was calling them to account for being more critical of them, the Israelis, than they were the terrorists that started the conflict. Congressman Stutzman agreed with that, adding that the UN delegates who boycotted the speech showed their hypocrisy by what they did. He pointed out that the silence when it comes to Russia and Ukraine, where Russia invades Ukraine and Ukraine is being attacked daily and bombarded by the Russians, you don't hear the same outcry towards President Putin and the Russians as you do toward Israel. So the hypocrisy is really thick at the UN when it comes to Israel. A significant development in Netanyahu's approach was that he was aggressive, very aggressive, in defending Judea, and Samaria, something that he hasn't been so very vocal about in the past, said Tony Perkins. Congressman Stutzman agreed, but noted that Israel's increasing boldness has been occurring since October 7th to buck international plaudits in pursuit of their own security. He said after the attacks on Israel from Gaza, they consider that they did it once, they'll do it again. They will continue to establish themselves in some parts of Israel so as to attack. Netanyahu says in his speech, it's not about territories. It's about a Jewish state at any boundaries. Every day they try to murder our people. And in particular, they try to murder our people in our historic homeland, Judea. By the way, that's where the word Jew comes from. Judea. That's our land, said Netanyahu. They try to murder us. Thousands of attempts per year on families, peaceful families driving along the roads. They shoot at pregnant women. They shoot entire families. Of course, none of this is covered in the international press or the social media. What they cover is a handful of juvenile delinquents, maybe 150 in number, who throw stones, who chop down olive trees. Occasionally, they set some fires. That's what they call settler violence. Netanyahu even went so far as to demand that other countries thank Israel for neutralizing the Iranian nuclear threat. He said, 14 years ago, I stood on this platform and I drew a red line. I vowed to prevent Iran's murderous dictatorship from developing atomic bombs, nuclear weapons aimed at destroying Israel, nuclear weapons that could threaten the entire world. That's exactly what we did. In defending itself, Israel also defended many of the countries whose delegates just left this hall. In fact, said Netanyahu, I want you to know that many of their leaders even thank us privately for taking out Iran's nukes. It's hard to imagine more mind-blowing hypocrisy, but that's exactly what it is. Congressman Stutzman said, we see this over and over where those who were attacked are now somehow the problem. But Prime Minister Netanyahu is doing the right thing by defending Israel and by doing it so boldly. So, that speech is what you're going to hear next. But I wanted you to hear what was said by these men, the congressmen, and the head of the Family Research Council, what they said about the speech itself. So let's go to the speech now and listen to the for the next 37 minutes. To Benjamin Netanyahu.
2: If there are any other moral cowards who haven't yet left this hall, please do so now. Thank you very much. Ladies and gentlemen, 14 years ago, I stood on this podium and I drew a red line. I vowed to prevent Iran's murderous dictatorship from developing atomic bombs, nuclear weapons aimed at destroying Israel, nuclear weapons that could threaten the entire world. That's exactly what we did. Now, let me say something that might surprise you. Devastating Iran's nuclear facilities was hard. It was very hard to do. But for me, it was one of the easiest decisions I've ever had to make as Prime Minister. Because if we hadn't done it, we'd all be dead. Now, you want to hear the ultimate irony? In defending itself, Israel is also defending many of the countries whose delegates just left this hall. In fact, I want you to know that many of their leaders even thank us privately for taking out Iran's nukes. It's hard to imagine more mind-blowing hypocrisy, but that's exactly what it is. Now, this isn't the first time we are faced with the threat of annihilation. On June 5th, 1967, Israel was surrounded by enemies who openly swore to destroy us. We weren't then in Judea Samaria, the heart of the historic homeland of the Jewish people. We weren't in Gaza. We weren't on the Golan Heights. Oh, and Mr. Ashara, you should know the Jews have been on the Golan Heights since the days of Moses. You can read it in the Bible. No, at that time, on the eve of the Six-Day War in 1967, we weren't in any of these places. We were in a tiny sliver of land. We still are. That is equal to about 1/3 of 1% of the landmass of the entire Arab world. Yet they accuse Israel, tiny Israel, of colonialism. Some colonialism. And who's accusing us? Well, among them are people in Britain and in France. For God's sakes, they invented the term. Their colonies brace the entire globe. Colonialism. Give us a break. Another lie. Yet at the time, on this tiny patch of earth, no West Bank, no Gaza, no Golan Heights, just the very survival of this one and only Jewish state, because this is what this conflict is about. It's not about territories. It's about the existence of a Jewish state at any boundaries. And yet, at the time, right at that time, we were threatened with annihilation by three Arab armies that were about to invade us. You know what Israelis were doing at the time? They were digging mass graves in preparation for the thousands and thousands of casualties in preparation to bury our dead. At the time, I was an Israeli high school student in Philadelphia, Pennsylvania. 5 days before the war broke out, I flew back to Israel. I found a country in total blackout. Israel braced for impact. I flew back to see my brother Jonathan. Yonatan, Yoni. He was a 21-year-old paratroop officer. And like the rest of his, the rest of the army, his unit was already mobilized. I went to find him. I was told the paratroops are encamped in the orchards, the orange groves around Ramleh. So I went there and I asked some soldiers, do you know where Yoni Netanyahu is? Nope. Then one guy said, oh, you mean the young guy? Yeah, he's in the next grove. So I went there. And suddenly, at the end of a long row of trees, I saw my brother. He was absolutely shocked to see me. Bibi, he said, Bibi, what are you doing here? We ran, we hugged each other. And over a cup of makeshift military coffee, I asked him the question that was on my mind, the question that was on everybody's mind. So Yoni, I said, what's going to happen? He paused, and then he said something I'll never forget. We're going to win, he said. We have no other choice. I remember those words as if it was yesterday. We're going to win. We have no other choice. And when we did, 9 years later, Palestinian terrorists hijacked a passenger airplane headed for Israel. They took it to Entebbe, Uganda. Like the Nazis, the terrorists selected the Jewish passengers, men, women, children, babies. They threatened to kill them all if Israel did not release Palestinian terrorists. And then, on July 4th, 1976, the bicentennial of the United States. In one of the most dramatic rescue missions in modern times, Yoni led his brave soldiers to the heart of Africa. Miraculously, they rescued 103 Jewish hostages and brought them all home, every single one of them. My brother, the commander of the storming party, was the only soldier killed in this mission. I want to thank Uganda again for recently erecting a statue of Yoni in the place where he fell. My friends, Yoni's words are as true today as they were more than half a century ago. We're going to win. We have no other choice. At no time was this demonstrated more clearly than on October 7th, 2023, the darkest day in Israel's history. On that horrific day, thousands of Palestinians, terrorists, stormed into Israel from Gaza. Now, I want you to know, there wasn't a single Israeli then in Gaza. Not a civilian, not a soldier, not one. But it didn't matter one bit. The Hamas terrorists committed the worst slaughter of Jews since the Holocaust. They went house to house, shooting Israeli civilians point blank. They did so with fiendish glee, with sadistic joy. They live streamed as they murdered. And who did they murder? The very Israelis, their neighbors, who gave them jobs, who picked up Palestinian children at the Gaza border and drove them to Israeli hospitals for cancer treatment and then brought them back. Can you imagine such monstrosity? These Hamas monsters, they slaughtered Holocaust survivors. They burned babies alive in front of their parents. They beheaded our men. They brutally raped our women, and then they murdered them. Altogether, they slaughtered 1,200 Israelis that day. I want to give you an idea of what this means for a country of 10 million. Proportionately, this is equal to 40,000 innocent Americans slaughtered in less than 24 hours. That's 16 times 9/11, 16 9/11s that occurred not very far from here. On that darkest of days, our enemies expected us to collapse. Well, we didn't collapse. Instead, we rose and fought like lions.

For the past 3 years, our heroic soldiers have fought day in and day out in a seven-front war. Do you know any other country the size of New Jersey capable of fighting a seven-front war? And for 3 years, seven fronts, Hamas, Hezbollah, the Houthis, Iran, militias in Iraq, militias in Syria, Palestinian terrorists in Judea Samaria, they all ganged up on us to wipe us off the face of the earth. They failed. Because instead of collapsing, we delivered crippling blows to all of them. With our great American friends, we crushed Iran's army, navy, air force, and nuclear facilities. Israel hammered Hamas. We pummeled Hezbollah. You remember the beepers? Remember these things? Remember them? No? Well, I can tell you this. Hezbollah certainly remembers them. Guess what happened to the bulk of the Hezbollah's vast arsenal of 150,000 ballistic missiles and rockets, all aimed at our civilians? They're gone. Hezbollah's leaders, dead. Their spirit, broken. The arch terrorists, the worst mass murderers on earth, not only killing Israelis, killing Americans, killing Brits, killing citizens of hundreds, dozens of countries. Khamenei, Def, Sinwar, Haniya, Nasrallah, and thousands of other terrorists who sought to destroy us. They're all gone too. The remaining terrorists are desperately trying to regroup. Every day, they try to murder our people. And in particular, they try to murder our people in our historic homeland, in Judea. By the way, that's where the word Jew comes from, Judea. That's our land. They try to murder us. Thousands of attempts per year on families, peaceful families driving along the roads. They shoot at pregnant women. They shoot entire families. Of course, none of this is covered in the international press or in the social media. None of it. None of it. What they cover is a handful of young juvenile delinquents, about 150 in number, who go or throw stones, who chop down olive trees. Occasionally they lit some fires. I can't stand that. I won't stand for vigilantism. We're a country of law. So we put our shin bet on them. But that's what they call settler violence. And the number of casualties a year, maybe two or three, in the total time that this is being discussed, maybe two or three dead, compared to the thousands of terrorist attacks against the peaceful settlers, honorable people, law-abiding people. What a distortion. It's an obsession. I hear this discussion here. I mean, leaders of countries seriously talk about that, and they say it with such importance. We can't stand settler violence. You don't know what you're talking about. And listen, 2 days ago, 2 days ago, 2 days ago, I say this to my colleague, Emmanuel Macron. 2 days, 3 days ago, a French citizen, Nathaniel Choucroun, a father of six, was gunned down when he visited a spring with his 16-year-old son, and a Hamas terrorist in Judea Samaria comes and fires point blank at him. In the last words he uttered, "Flee, flee, son, save yourself." That was 3 days ago. 2 days ago, in Judea Samaria, a reserve officer, a reserve soldier, Nerya Leiter, was mowed down by a drive-down terrorist, Palestinian terrorist. He's fighting for his life now in a Jerusalem hospital. I visited the family right before I boarded the plane to come here. Nerya, a father of four, is the son of Yechiel Leiter, our brilliant ambassador to the United States.
3 years ago, Yechiel's oldest son, Moshe, a father of six, was killed while clearing a booby-trap building in Gaza. Yechiel, my brother, your pain is immeasurable. The entire people of Israel and many outside of Israel are praying for Neriah's life. But despite the pain, despite the agony, we do not give in. In a recent post before he was attacked, Neriah wrote this. Listen to this. We have no other country. It's a privilege to defend it. To Neriah and to all the heroes of Israel, I pledge a sacred vow. Your sacrifice will not be in vain. We will continue to defend our state. We will continue to win because we have no other choice. In this battle against the barbarians, we've had no greater partner than President Trump. I thank him. I thank him for his bold leadership. He boldly confronted an enormous danger to America, Israel, and the world. Decades ago, he understood that if left unchallenged, the fanatic Ayatollahs who chant death to America, death to Israel, would eventually carry out their mad fantasies. So Israel and America acted together, not only to protect ourselves, but to save civilization. Brave American pilots, alongside brave Israeli pilots, flew joint missions over the skies of Iran. America and Israel also worked together to bring back our remaining hostages. We brought back every last one of them. You ask, why are we winning? Well, Yoni said it simply. We have no other choice. And throughout this long war, our goal never wavered. To win with unwavering resolve, to win with unrelenting courage, because this is Israel, one nation fighting for one future, left and right, young and old, religious and secular. Do we have our differences? Of course we do. Who doesn't? But in critical moments, those moments that shape our destiny, we stand together. Because what unites us is so much stronger. Our history, our values, our courage. The courage of our brave people who withstood 1,000 massive ballistic missiles that Iran rained down on our cities, on our civilians. Ladies and gentlemen, you're sitting here in the General Assembly Hall of the UN. Do you know what one ton ballistic missile would do if it hit this place? It would obliterate the entire compound. In fact, two such missiles would obliterate the UN. So you can imagine. Think about 1,000 gigantic missiles falling from the skies on your cities, on your homes. I salute the courage of the people of Israel. I salute the courage of our brave soldiers, Jews, Christians, Druze, Muslim, the most moral army in the world, the IDF. For 3 years, our brave soldiers have been valiantly fighting a seven-front war. But there's an eighth front to this war. It's the war for truth. It is waged in the world's media, and most perniciously, in social media. Several foreign countries have spent untold billions to spread lies about my country. The first to do so was Qatar.
Decades ago, it started massively funding American universities and toxic media outlets like Al Jazeera. They did the same in Europe, by the way. And their goal was clear: brainwash young minds to hate Israel, hate America, hate the West. This is the same Qatar that hosts the Hamas butchers of October 7th. Now, the latest country to become a super spreader of anti-Semitic lies is Turkey. Erdogan is a tyrant. He also hosts the Hamas terror chiefs. He's murdered thousands of Kurdish civilians. He denies the Armenian genocide. He jails journalists and opposition leaders. In fact, I think he holds the world's record on this, and that's a tough call, but I think he's number one. He illegally occupies northern Cyprus, an EU member, and he regularly transgresses against Greece, a NATO member. Now he wants to take over Syria. Well, that's not surprising, because he calls for Israel's destruction almost every single day. He says he's going to be the ruler of Jerusalem. No, sir, you won't. This is our country, our city, our eternal capital. Tyrants the world over seek to threaten us. They seek to undermine our resolve with their campaign of lies. But ultimately, as on the military battlefield, the Jewish people will prevail. It will take time. It will take time to vanquish the lies. It will take time for the world to acknowledge what is so plain to see: that Hamas used Palestinian civilians as human shields, that it used hospitals, schools, mosques as terrorist command posts, that it stole much of the food we let into Gaza. And while Hamas did everything possible to keep Palestinian civilians in harm's way, often at gunpoint, Israel did everything possible to get them out of harm's way. We sent millions of text messages warning civilians to leave combat areas. We made millions of phone calls. We dropped millions of leaflets. I want to ask you some questions. What genocidal regime gives a million polio vaccinations to the enemy's population? What genocidal regime enables the distribution of 2 million tons of food into Gaza? That's a ton for every person. Accusing Israel of genocide is the greatest lie of the century. If you want to know how big a lie, if you want to know how absurd it is, listen to Colonel John Spencer. He's head of urban warfare studies at West Point. He's considered one of the world's, or perhaps the world's foremost expert on urban warfare. I think he's with us today. Colonel Spencer has studied every urban war from antiquity to modern times, from ancient Greece to Mosul to Gaza. And here's what Colonel Spencer says: Israel has done more to prevent civilian casualties in war than any other military in history. In history, we've taken innumerable steps to protect the civilian population. Is this genocide? Of course not. It's the opposite of genocide. So to all those that are spreading these lies about my country and about our brave soldiers, whether they sit in this hall or in the office of the anti-Semitic mayor of New York, I say this: shame on you. Shame on you for distorting the facts. Shame on you for inverting victim and aggressor. Shame on you for spitting in the face of truth. Mr. Mamdani, since you were elected mayor of this city, many Jews no longer feel safe in New York. They talk to me. They tell me, this isn't the city we remember. It changed so quickly. Now, it's no wonder. You praise criminals convicted of supporting Hamas.
You count as friends people like Hassan Piker, who said America deserved 9/11. America deserved 9/11. Some friends you have. You invite into your home a Palestinian journalist who filmed Hamas terrorists beating and torturing Israeli hostages and later admitted that he refused to publish the videos in order to protect, you guessed it, the terrorists. Your wife liked a post praising the October 7th massacre. She liked another post saying Tel Aviv shouldn't exist. You refused to condemn any of that. You falsely, repeatedly accuse Israel of genocide. Mr. Mamdani, you tried to stop me from coming here. You tried to silence me. Well, you can't silence me. You can't silence the truth. And here's the simple truth. Here's the simple truth. Israel didn't commit genocide. Israel prevented genocide. And that's exactly what Mr. Mamdani's Hamas buddies would have done to us had we not stopped them. They would have killed every last one of us. The lies you and other anti-Semites spread about the Jews and the Jewish state have real consequences. In New York, Jews are threatened on the way to synagogue.

we have a state. Today we have an army. Today we have a people ready and willing to defend ourselves. So today I have one message for Jews around the world. Raise your head high. Be proud. Be confident. Don't be intimidated. Stand up. And for everyone else who wants to defend truth and justice, join us in standing up to the barbarians who threaten our common civilization. But I have to be candid with you. Not everyone is standing up. We saw that. Because unlike Israel, there are some, and most recently, especially in Western Europe, who have chosen not to stand up. The leaders of these countries have chosen to succumb to the anti-Semitic mobs. They've chosen weakness. They've chosen appeasement. We cannot evade the sad truth before us. Many in the free world are afraid to defend freedom. And I ask them, what will this future, what will this behavior, what will the world hold for you? The Brotherhood of Democracies or the Muslim Brotherhood? How long will it take for you to see that these fanatic jihadists are choking your waterways, your energy supply, your economic lifeline? I can assure you, ladies and gentlemen, we in Israel, we do not wait for others to wake up from their moral slumber. We forge ahead. We seize the future. We pioneer incredible developments in health, agriculture, artificial intelligence, superior intelligence. And we bring these amazing innovations to all of humanity. So Israel has never been stronger. We are not afraid, but I'll tell you who is afraid. The tyrants of Tehran, that's who. And you know what they're most afraid of? Their own people, the brave Iranian people who have sacrificed so much for so long. The Iranian regime is especially afraid when their people have this. When their people have this. This is a communications device, Starlink, that allows people to access truth, to exercise choice, to exercise freedom of thought and freedom of speech. That's why the Iranian regime spends millions and billions of dollars censoring the internet. Mr. President, I'm going to leave this device with you so you can give it to the Iranian delegation. So when they inevitably defect, they too will be able to freely tell their story on social media. To the protesters outside, to the hypocritical delegates who left us all, I ask, where were you when the Iranian tyrants butchered and maimed tens of thousands of unarmed Iranian civilians, when they butchered and maimed thousands of their own people? Where were you? Did you organize mass rallies, hunger strikes? Did you protest outside the Iranian mission to the UN? Did you speak out, for that matter, for Christians persecuted in Iran and throughout the Middle East? No, you didn't do that, because you're phony human rights protesters. On Christians, you know that their numbers are plummeting everywhere in the Middle East, where they're being persecuted and hounded, except one place, my country, Israel, where the Christian community is growing, thriving, succeeding. In fact, you didn't protest when we left Bethlehem. It was controlled by us. It was 80 to 90% Christian. And we gave it to the Palestinian Authority. And today, it's 80 to 90% Muslim. Everyone, the Christians, were shoved out. Did you protest that? Did

0: you speak about that? Nothing, nada. And you said nothing about Iran just now. You said nothing about Iran. But I want to give you the good news. Despite your silence, despite your hypocrisy, it's only a matter of time that in Iran, something incredible will happen. The power of the people will overcome the people in power. I want you to listen to my words carefully. One day, and it may not be far away, the Iranian people will be free. Their murderous regime will be toppled by its lies, by its corruption, by its cruelty. This evil regime will fall, and we will all celebrate that day. Ladies and gentlemen, the story of my people, the Jewish people, goes back over 3,000 years. We speak the same language. We speak the same language today that we spoke then. We live in the same land in which our ancestors lived then. David, Solomon, Isaiah, Jeremiah. That's our land, the land of Israel. Our prophets, our purpose, and our people are unique in history. Our values have inspired humanity for millennia. The belief in one God, the sanctity of life, the rule of law, our eternal quest for peace, our eternal quest for justice. It is these sacred values that propelled us throughout the ages. It is these values that helped us beat the odds of history. The great American writer Mark Twain said it best 125 years ago. He said it well before the rebirth of the modern Jewish state, well before the great victories of Israel's soldiers. Here's what he said. The Jew has made a marvelous fight in this world, in all the ages, and he has done it with his hands tied behind his back. The Egyptian, the Babylonian, and the Persian rose, filled the planet with sound and splendor, then faded to dream stuff and passed away. Other peoples have sprung up and held their torch high for a time, but it burned out and they sit in twilight. The Jew saw them all, beat them all, and is now what he always was, exhibiting no decadence, no infirmities of age, no weakening of his spirits, no slowing of his energies. Ladies and gentlemen, over the centuries, the tyrannies that tried to destroy us failed time and again. And God willing, they'll continue to fail. If we muster our courage, if we steel our resolve, we will continue to win. As the Bible says, Netzach Yisrael lo yeshaker, the eternity of Israel will not falter. And the reason is simple. We have no other choice. Thank you all. Chag Sameach la'am Yisrael. Thank you.
1: That's a great speech from Netanyahu. What a courageous man he is. Wow. Chris in Beaumont has sent me a text. I had made a statement before I started that speech that I believe that history will show that two of the greatest men in history lived at the same time. That's Netanyahu and Donald Trump. And Chris says, yes, I agree 100% with you. Tom, a listener over in the Altus area, said the delegates had no choice but to leave before Netanyahu spoke because the demons were at wither. They They flee at the hearing of the truth of God's servant. I believe that Netanyahu is definitely a servant of God, as is Trump, more so maybe than they even know.
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1: All right, 38 days till the election, November 3rd. 38 days. I sure hope you're registered to vote. Unless you're a Democrat, we would be appreciative if you wouldn't vote. Unless you're going to come over and vote for the right people that stand for biblical things. The Democrats certainly don't stand for anything biblical. And Kamala Harris is back on the campaign trail. Gary Bauer wrote about it in his end of the day report. Well, I guess he wrote about it in an article. It's a little longer article than most of his end of the day reports, and it's posted at the Patriot Post. He says that Kamala Harris was in Michigan Tuesday campaigning for Mohammed El-Sayed. Yep. Extremist leftist. Given the fact that Harris lost Michigan, Gary Bauer says, I can only assume El-Sayed's team brought her in because the polls show they need to get more black women to vote for him. I guess they thought that she could. You know, she calls herself a woman of color. So I guess she has a little more color than most white folks, but I don't think of her in terms of genuine black, you know, Negro. She just didn't fit in my way of thinking. But anyway, she's supposedly going to be able to bring black people over, black women in particular, to vote for these kooks. Takes a kook to call a kook, I guess. While talking about the black maternity care, she launched into a rant about DEI, diversity, equity, and inclusion. She said, and we quote, "The attack on DEI is an attack on maternal care, an attack on DEI to recognize diversity, equity, and inclusion is an attack, by definition, on maternal care, including the need to protect black women in connection with their pregnancy, childbirth, and postpartum care," close quote. Later in the event, says Gary Bauer, one of the participants in the roundtable meeting suggested that having El Sayed's medical background in the Senate was what black women and black birthing people need. Black women and black birthing people. Is there a difference? Is there a difference between black women and black birthing people? That's what this person said in the event where El Sayed and Kamala Harris were speaking. This participant said that his medical career in the Senate was what black women and black birthing people need in order to move themselves forward. Well, who are these birthing people? Asked Gary Bauer. Are there supposedly birthing people who are not women? This is kookier than I even thought when I said they were kooks. By the way, says Gary, he says El Sayed couldn't bring himself to use the word woman when he was discussing abortion. These people are not normal people. This is the kind of insanity that the left is pushing on our children in the public schools. That wasn't me that said that. It's Gary Bauer that said that. President Trump is fighting it. But there are 14,000 school districts across the country, including many in blue states, that are controlled by the left. Meanwhile, on Capitol Hill, the Senate Judiciary Committee held a hearing on protecting women's sports. One witness told the committee a harrowing story. She said a male, convicted sex offender, decided he was a woman, and so he ended up on a female Australian rules football team. None of the female players, some of whom were victims of sexual assault, were told that they were sharing hotel rooms with a convicted sex offender. The team's management did everything it could to keep his past a secret. Why? Asked Gary. Why? Because to the left, the desires of this delusional man outweighs all of the safety of the real, actual women. Now, one Senate Democrat attended the hearing on Capitol Hill where they brought all this out about this fellow. Not one Democrat attended the hearing, and yet Democrats still want you to think that they are the party for women. As my little grandson Colin, who's 5 years old, might say, you've got to be kidding. Okay, I am going to postpone the recording of Gingrich with Hannity. I wanted to bring the finale of that to you because the finale was really good, and Gingrich said a lot of important things and some encouraging things. But I'll have to put that off till next week because it's 14 minutes past 11 right now, and I've got too many things to share with you, and I can't get all of it in. Got to get this in. This is too good to pass this up. Do you ever watch The View? I sure hope not. I sure hope not. That's a bunch of hussies, and that's, I know, that's not a vulgar word, but I know that's a rough word. It's not a word that's appreciated, but it fits those women on The View and a lot of others. I don't call those kind of people ladies. They're not ladies, but hussy is a legitimate word. It's not a slang word. It's a legitimate word. Dictionary, Webster's Dictionary said it's a lewd or brazen woman, a mischievous girl. Mm-hmm. And so that's what those women are, in my opinion, on The View. Well, daytime television has become a strange kind of courtroom, says Cole Harrison in an article that's at thepatriotjournal.com, thepatriotjournal.com. The hosts of this daytime television show are the judges of this strange kind of courtroom. The audience is the jury, and accountability is perpetually absent. There is no accountability. Shows like The View hand their panelists a megaphone and a veneer of authority. They act like they have authority. They never bother to check whether what's being said into that megaphone is actually true. Everybody has an opinion. But when you fabricate your own personal biography on national television to win an argument, there ought to be some kind of special category for that. So this week is an example. A well-known TV commentator told a dramatic personal story to defend one of the most contentious doctrines in American criminal law. She was passionate. She was detailed. She was convincing. But according to all available evidence, she was lying. Who am I talking about? Talking about Sonny Hostin. You familiar with that name? Sonny Hostin, one of the View hosts. She claimed falsely that she had served as a holdout juror in a murderous cannibal trial. This guy tried, he killed his roommate and boiled her head. The holdout juror in the case, according to the New York Daily News at the time, was not Sonny Hostin. It was a guy. But she made the comment on nationwide television that she was the holdout juror in that case, and so she could understand this about the Lindsey Clancy case. The only person on the jury that said that Clancy should be held criminally responsible. Now, here's what Sonny Hostin said on The View.
5: I feel so strongly about this holdout jurors because I was a holdout juror in a case, in the Daniel Rakowitz case. I don't know if people remember it, the butcher of Tompkins Square Park. And I'm in the New York Times. And apparently several jurors questioned afterwards said one holdout juror was principally responsible
6: for
5: preventing them from returning a guilty verdict. That was me.
1: That was me, she said, the holdout juror. For those unfamiliar, the case that she's talking about, Daniel Rakowitz, known as the butcher of Tompkins Square Park, murdered his 26-year-old roommate, Monica Burrell, in 1989. He dismembered her body, boiled her remains, and bragged about feeding the results in soup to homeless people in the neighborhood. A jury found him not guilty by reason of insanity. It remains one of the most stomach-turning cases in New York City's long criminal history. And here's Huston claiming on nationwide TV that she was the lone holdout against a guilty verdict. Said she spent 9 days sequestered, that a fellow juror hurled a chair at her, and that she was methodically turned all 11 other jurors to be on her side. Wow. I guess she thinks she's quite a hero. But the New York Post reported that four separate news organizations, the New York Post, Newsday, the Daily News, and the Associated Press, all identified the holdout juror at that time to be an unemployed man, not a young female named Assumption Cummings, which was Huston's legal name in 1991. Juror Valerie Holmes didn't mince words when she spoke to Newsday after the verdict. The holdout was unemployed and liked the $15 a day and the three free meals a day. He liked what we were arguing on and on. The jury forewoman told the Associated Press that from day one, this particular person was determined that the jury was going to find Rakowitz not guilty by reason of mental disease. A law enforcement source familiar with the case confirmed to the Post this week that the holdout was, in fact, a man. No fellow juror identified Huston as the holdout, not a single one. Huston herself gave interviews after the 1991 verdict under her birth name, Assumption Cummings. Her quotes just don't fail to support her current story. They demolish it. She told Newsday, "We had to compromise, but it's obvious to me he butchered the body and he literally got away with murder. He attempted to commit the perfect crime." Read those words carefully. This is not someone who spent 9 righteous days crusading for the insanity defense. This is someone that believed a guilty man walked free. Well, when the Post confronted Huston with the mountain of contradictory evidence, she laughed, actually laughed. She said, I was the holdout juror. She repeated it, offering nothing resembling an explanation for why every available source from back then says otherwise, including the quotations from her own mouth. This was not some harmless embellishment about a college anecdote. Huston manufactured the story while advocating for the insanity defense in the Lindsey Clancy case, a mother charged with killing her 3 children. She constructed false personal authority on a legal question that millions of Americans are watching unfold in real time. This is something outrageous, actually, in any serious profession. A fabrication like this that is this transparent would carry some real consequences, but on daytime liberal television it barely registers. Huston will be right there back at the table next week, megaphone in hand. Credibility apparently is optional. The audience ought to remember what she did when she opens her mouth to talk again this week. Interesting story. Well, one of the most interesting things to me is this, what I call a sermon from Glenn Beck. He is letting us have it full steam on the importance of churches waking up for this election that's coming up. There's so many pastors and churches that are not speaking up and getting involved. Now, I said earlier in the program today that I didn't have to edit one word from Trump's speech. He spoke 37 minutes the other day without a cuss word. So we know he can do it. I just wish he would all the time. But anyway, that just gives me something to do. Edit the speeches before I put them out. I'm glad I listened to Glenn Beck's first, because I trusted him. I would, You know, if I hadn't had the time to listen to it, I probably would have put this on without pre-listening to it, because I'd been told what he talked about, and that's what I want to share with you, is what he talked about with the strong passion that he talked with. But I didn't know he was going to use foul language, so I had to edit him 3 times, which is a disappointment, but that's the way it goes. There's a lot of people that don't think much about using vulgar language these days, including Glenn Beck. So he's in that category with Donald Trump and our own senator that has one that cusses quite a bit too. I hate that. But anyway, it doesn't mean they're not good men. They just need to do a little cleanup of their language. But I cleaned it up for you so you won't even know where it was in the speech here. But here's Glenn Beck.
6: So, Texas, you're going to be crying. You're going to be crying and freaking out of your mind. Because right now you think, oh, well, everything's fine. Trump is in office. And even though I don't really like Trump that much anymore, you've forgotten. Have you forgotten what it was like 2 years ago? You're about to California your Texas. The numbers are now out from a very, this is from the Quorum report, and this pollster was right last time in Texas when everybody said they weren't. Here's what the numbers look like. U.S. Senate, now this is in District 9, this is Tarrant County, this is Fort Worth. Okay, Fort Worth has always been traditionally Republican. Fort Worth, U.S. Senate, Talrico up by 9. Texas Governor Hinojosa, I don't even know anything. I don't even know anything about her. Up by 9. Lieutenant Governor Vicki Goodwin, the Democrat, up by 3. Tarrant County Judge up by 6. Democrats are sweeping Tarrant County. Why? Because they know what it means to have Texas. Do you know what it means to have Texas? You know, everybody is claiming that, you know, it's so important. It's so important. All the things our kids are facing. But then are those people who are worried about the culture, who are worried about what your kids are taught? Are you planning on going and having somebody in your car that you're taking with you? Let me give you this. This summer, the Council on American Islamic Relations, CARE, has now published a plan, and it's on their website, so you can go and read it. The goal is mobilize 3 million more American Muslim voters this November, including 2 million brand new registrations. This is not a pamphlet, it's an operation. 4 pillars, register, educate, protect, turn out. 12 priority states, Michigan, Pennsylvania, Ohio, Georgia, Arizona, Wisconsin, and 6 more. These are the states that will decide the House and the Senate. 35 chapters, each one required to name a civic engagement lead and file a quarterly report. There is a scorecard, all 535 members of Congress, a trained poll observer in every precinct in every priority state from CARE. There is a toolkit for the mosques to use. Registrations at Friday prayers at every mosque. And in November, caravans to the polls straight out of Friday prayers. Are you doing that? CARE is a nonprofit. It can't endorse, but its sister group, CARE Action, can and has. Abdul El Sayed for Senate in Michigan. Peggy Flanagan for Senate in Minnesota. Keith Ellison for Attorney General. Donovan McKinney, the DSA-backed candidate who knocked off a sitting Democrat in Detroit. Pew puts American Muslims at 53% leading Democrat. You know which way the Democrat, or I'm sorry, which way the caravan is headed, correct? I mean, you know they're going for the Democrats. This is not to get the Republicans out. Turning Point's Tyler Bauer said, our side isn't prepared for what CARE is doing. Well, Yes, right, correct. Now, I looked at this story and I thought, everybody's going to be, oh, I can't believe Kara is doing that. You can't believe Kara is doing it. That's what we should be doing. The problem is not that Muslims are organizing. Registering your neighbor and driving them to the poll is not a plot. It's called U.S. citizenship. It may be the most American thing in this entire story. And I disagree with nearly every candidate and their endorsements on that list. I probably disagree with everything all of them say, all the way down to good morning. The answer to beat them is the way they're trying to beat us, with votes. The problem here is not care. The problem is that Christians are not organizing. Care is hunting for 3 million voters. Now, let me look at the Christian church. George Barna is the most respected Christian pollster in America. Before the last presidential election, he measured us. 32 million Americans who call themselves Christians and a church and attend a church regularly were not going to vote. 32 million. We're not talking the Christian and Easter people. We're talking people who go to church every Sunday. 32 million. 14 million of them are sitting in evangelical pews. 41 million born-again Christians staying home. Care is looking for 3 million. We have 32 million in our own buildings every Sunday that we sit next to who are not going to show up. Go back to 2012. Barna counted 89 million born-again adults. 38 million didn't vote for president. 12 million of those were not even registered. 12 million people with a personal relationship with Jesus Christ and no relationship with the county clerk. I don't know. One of them is easier. One of them you drive up, you fill out a form, and you're done. The other one requires work, character, all of that stuff. Why aren't you taking the easy one? You're doing all the hard work. Do the easy one. Barna asked, why non-voters? Why are you not doing it? Two out of three said, nah, I'm not really interested in politics. Oh, really? Are you interested in religious freedom? Are you interested in what your kids are taught in school? Are you interested whether adoption agencies, the counselor, the school, the baker gets sued out of existence? Yeah, I bet you care about those things. You're just not interested in the one mechanism that decides how each of those things are dealt with. You want religious freedom, right? It's not whether, it's the law. The law is written by people who get elected by people who show up. Well, God's got this. If I hear that one more time, God's got this? What kind of lazy excuse? I've got to tell you, I think St. Peter's going to look at you and go, oh yeah, I remember you. You were the one that said, God's got this. Yeah, I know. Can I get in? I don't know. You know, God's got this. We'll see. God had the Red Sea too, but Moses still had to walk into it before it parted. Now, let me talk to the pastors. Barna asked, what churches actually do at election time? One Christian church in four registers new voters. One in four. And you know who that is? Traditionally, it's the black churches. Because the black churches are more than half. And more than half hand out voter guides. That's more than twice the rate of everybody else. The black church figured this out generations ago because it had to. Souls to the polls was not invented in a consultant's office. It was invented by people who remembered what it cost to be allowed to stand in line, to be able to vote. They remembered that. They appreciated that. And I know what the pastor, I know what you're saying. I can't. The IRS, the Johnson Amendment. Pastor, I love you. I love you. But that's not true. The Johnson Amendment says the church may not endorse a candidate. It has never said you can't register your own people. It has never said you can't host a forum, teach what scripture says about family and liberty, and hand out a nonpartisan guide or rent a van. It's never said that. Last year, the IRS told a federal court that church speaking to its own congregation about elections through the lens of faith is no more a campaign than a family talking about it around the dinner table. The court threw that case out last spring. So the endorsement rule still stands, but the table in the lobby, what you're saying from the pulpit about how you tie God's gospel to what's happening in society and get out of the pew and go vote, that's always been legal. I know, but you have fundraisers, so you probably don't want to offend anybody because you got to pay for your church. Oh my gosh. Oh my gosh. Guys, I pastors, please. Do you know how much time I spend worrying about my own soul because I have the responsibility of this microphone? Do you spend a second wondering what the Lord's going to say to you that you did not speak out in these times because you had to raise money? I keep on my desk, right next to this microphone, it's a silver coin from the time of the crucifixion. It is one of the coins just like this, 30 pieces of silver. I keep it next to my microphone. I've had it here for 20 years to remind me, don't sell out. It doesn't matter if you go broke. Don't sell out. I haven't gotten to the part that should embarrass us. CARE is a 501c3. Same tax code as churches, same rules, same Johnson Amendment. But they read that and they built an operation inside of it. We read that and we built an excuse. It's a way for us not to have to worry about offending anybody. The mosque is registering voters after Friday prayers every Friday. When was the last time your church had a table in the lobby to get people registered? You know, it wasn't always this way. 1634 in Boston, we've been here before. They started a custom every year on election day before the other businesses, before any other business. The governor and the legislature sat in the church and sat in the pew while the pastor told them what God expected of them. They called it the election sermon, and they printed it afterwards so everyone could read it. The very first one backfired. The story goes down that the preacher told them to keep their governor, and the votes threw the governor out anyway. And that was fine. Bubba never owned the vote. It just refused to pretend the vote didn't matter. It went on for 250 years. By the 1770s, those pulpits were preaching liberty so hard that a loyalist writing the history of the rebellion blamed the preachers for it and gave them a name, the color of their robes. If you've listened to my program for a long time, you know what it is. It's called the Black Robe Regiment. The Crown believed the most dangerous men in America were standing in the pulpits. The last election sermon was preached in 1884, and nobody banned it. No court, no law, no IRS, no Johnson Amendment. That was 70 years down the road. They just stopped, and the pulpit went quiet long before anyone told it to. And now the pulpit blames the law. Christians, it's easier to be afraid of CARE than it is to be ashamed of ourselves. It's easier to share a post about their caravan than to drive our own mother to the polls. And our side's been sharing that post for 20 years now, so let me say it plainly. If you're a Christian and you're not registered, stop complaining. Stop mentioning how much you love or hate Trump. Stop talking to me about, oh, my school shouldn't be teaching this or shouldn't be doing. If you don't get out and vote, you did nothing to change it. You were handed a seat and you left it empty. That's why the black church votes. They had to earn that seat. They had to fight for that seat. James said, faith without works is dead. A faith that will not drive to an elementary school gym on a Tuesday in November is not persecuted. You're sound asleep. A pastor, if you preach that the culture is collapsing 52 Sundays a year and you never once ask if your congregation is registered, never once say, get out of the pew and go vote. You're not a shepherd, you're a weather. Leatherman. Here's what I want you to do. Check your registration. Are you registered to vote? It takes 2 minutes. In most states, the deadline is early October. That's what, a week and a half from right now. Pastors, put a table in the lobby this Sunday and the next one. One volunteer, one clipboard, one laptop. That's it. You don't have to tell a soul who to vote for, but tie the gospel principles. Hey, how are you going to do under Marxism? You know what really thrives? What really thrives under Marxism is Christianity. Oh no, that's right. They put all those preachers in jail. You only have to tell people that it matters to God whether they go or not. You don't have to tell them how to vote. Here are the principles the Bible teaches us. Here are the candidates. Hear what they stand for. Make a choice and go. Everybody else, they're running caravans after Friday prayers. Can you figure out a way to run one after Sunday service? Where early voting is open on a Sunday, load the church van where it isn't pick up three people, the widow, the college kid, and the guy in the back row who never talks. Tell him you'll be at their driveway at 7 a.m. Crown was afraid of the black regiment. You know what our problem is? Nobody's afraid of us now. And that should trouble you a great deal more than anything CARE has ever put on a website.
1: Well, excellent. That was some good preaching, wasn't it? From a guy named Glenn Beck.
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8: The Bible is the roadmap to spiritual maturity that guides us into a deep personal fellowship with the Lord. Every new creation, born again by faith in Jesus Christ, has the Bible as the roadmap for the quest journey on the narrow road. This living and active word reveals where we each need changes and cut out sins through the conviction and power of the Holy Spirit. Our Bible roadmap through the Spirit's guidance teaches real obedience comes from the heart. Therefore, we need to read, meditate on the Word, and stay connected to Jesus daily. Meditating on God's Word keeps us off the shortcuts of our old selfish flesh nature that still tries to control our thinking, and the Word guides us away from the devil's deceptions. Gradually, we can undergo internal transformation and take on the image God intended us to have. Jesus loves you.
1: All right, we have about 17 minutes left in this program. Here's something from PJ Media. PJ Media, that is a certain source of news and commentary that's associated with townhall.com. This part of it requires a subscription, and we have that, so we are able to share some of these things with you from that site. And it says the U.S. Supreme Court has agreed that the Trump administration can move ahead with a program expanded to help identify illegal aliens or other non-citizens registered to vote. It's about time, says the writer, that the Supreme Court made a constitutional decision about elections, given its ridiculous seal of approval on stuffing ballots for days and days after the election day, and their refusal to allow executive regulation of fraudulent mail-in ballots. Even a couple of the supposedly most reliable constitutionalists on the court made wacky decisions about ballots recently. So the latest ruling is a drop of some much-needed sanity in an ocean of legal chaos that threatens to protect massive midterm election fraud. So this is like breaking news. The Supreme Court will allow the Trump administration to resume its expanded voter citizenship verification program, which lets states use Social Security records to check voters' citizenship. Now, naturally, the three ultra-liberal women that never had any business being on the court, but they're there because people voted in the wrong person to be president, and that's how they got on the court. Justice Sonia Sotomayor and Elena Kagan, those are both Obama appointees, and Ketanji Brown Jackson, the one on there that says she doesn't know what a woman is because she's not a biologist. Well, all three of them, she came in under Biden's appointment, all three of them made the wrong decision, of course, as usual. Election integrity warrior Scott Pressler is thrilled about the new decision, which allows comparison of the SAVE Act, that's Systematic Alien Verification for Entitlements, with voter registration records. Pressler called this ruling a huge win for the American people, and we will find out if any non-citizens vote this November. Of course, it would be nice if we found out ahead of the midterms which non-citizens are on the rolls instead of afterwards, given that no matter how egregious the election fraud, certified results are never overturned. Scott Pressler said, "I'm screaming. The Supreme Court is allowing states to use the SAVE database to verify the eligibility of voters on the rolls. This is a huge win for the American people." The Trump administration has made quite a few arrests or secured indictments for illegal voting or other election-related offenses recently across multiple states, including California, Pennsylvania, and Utah. Department of Justice announced charges for 16 individuals for illegal voting, illegal voter registration, and related election fraud schemes across the country. If you're not allowed to vote in our elections, you shouldn't. And if you do, it's a crime. This is not a partisan issue. It's a legal issue. If only Supreme Court justices were reliably interested not only in the Constitution, but in addressing entrenched corruption, that would be a wonderful thing. The Supreme Court just refused to intervene in the case of baby Gabriel, whose donor parents first demanded his death by abortion and are now simultaneously demanding custody while suing the surrogate who refused to kill him. So the Supreme Court has really been handling lefties' victories lately. So much for that theory of Trump's lapdog court. Hopefully this new ruling will indicate some kind of return to common sense. Let's hope so. Hey, I want you to hear Victor Davis Hanson before I run out of time here. This is a short recording of him, about 7.5 minutes, a little over, on an October prize that may be ahead, and that means it's not a good prize. Let's see what it is here, 38 days from the election. From today, 38 days from today is November 3rd. 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
9: Hello, this is Victor Davis Hanson for the Daily Signal. We're about 50 days out from the midterms, and everybody seems to have an October surprise. what's the situation on the ground in Iran? One of the big surprises is we don't know, because this is the first really major engagement where there are no Western journalists allowed into Iran. There are no U.S. ground troops. There are no embedded reporters. The Mossad maybe has agents on the ground, but they're not publicizing that fact, and Iranians who sporadically call people in the West on their cell phones are hunted down. So a lot of it is subjective conjecture, but I think it's pretty clear that Iran is planning, as it is now sporadically, but planning a October surprise near the midterms. Their entire strategy has been to delay, negotiate, attack, delay, negotiate, attack. And the purpose was to, A, drive up the price of oil through that uncertainty, especially in hitting ships in the Strait of Hormuz, and B, get closer and closer and closer to the midterms. They don't really care about the details or statistics of American congressional operations. They don't really understand that for the Democrats to cut off all aid to military forces that are fighting the regime, that means money that we give Israel, intelligence that we give the Gulf, but more importantly, our daily expenses from the Pentagon, they're going to have a large veto-proof Congress. I don't think they'll get that, even if they were to win the midterms. But that's what Iran is worried about and concerned about, that they want the Democrats to win. Why the Democrats? They remember in 2009, a million of them went out in the street to overthrow the regime. Barack Obama, newly inaugurated, didn't do anything. He just kept mute for about 12 days. Why? Because he was going to negotiate with a theocracy about their nuclear program, and he wanted to reboot Iran as part of a rival to democratic Israel and the moderate Gulf regimes. He thought by empowering the Shia crescent in Iran, in Syria, in Beirut, on the West Bank, and in Gaza, he could have creative tension, and he would be the adjudicator. But the people don't really trust the Democrats, and they know they've been very critical of this effort to hurt the theocracy. So Iran and the Democrats have the same goal. Create chaos. They have the same goal, and that's to defeat Donald Trump. The Democrats want the Iranians to create chaos, drag out the war, and therefore drive down public opinion and raise the price of gas. That's clear. They've all but said that. And in turn, the opposition has a What would we call it? An October surprise. It is gaming the midterms as well. Now, what are they thinking? They are thinking that every time the Democrats come into power, they negotiate with this horrendous regime. They don't trust that the Democrats want it gone. They fear, third, that the Democrats may be in power in the Congress. They fear that Donald Trump is at 40% popularity and he might have to make concessions to them. So in their interpretation of the calendar, the clock, the time remaining to the midterms, it might be they feel time is running out, given two things. One, they don't have any fuel, gasoline, or diesel. We know that much. The gas lines are 3 to 4 miles long, and food is scarce, and air conditioning is probably non-existent. Inflation is rampant, and things are deteriorating at a geometric rate in Iran. And two, they don't think anybody will come to the rescue again except Donald Trump. And Donald Trump right now has control of the Congress. So in their way of thinking, they may think an October surprise would be to go out in the streets right before the midterms and show that they thank the United States, they support the United States. There's another October surprise. We haven't heard much from the Kurds. The Turks have been very adamant that they did not want us to help the Iranian Kurds because that could spread into the Turkish Kurds. And the same thing is true of the Iraqi Kurds and the

0: will reply in a manner that is unthinkable. But they will think they can damage the reputation and the competency of the Trump administration right on the eve of the midterms. The people will also think that they want an October surprise, but it'll be a very different one. They'll think they have one last shot to go out and by popular upheaval get rid of the regime before the Democrats, if they think they're going to win, and that's what conventional wisdom is, before it happens. And the same thing is true of the Kurds. There's one more October surprise. We don't know what Donald Trump is going to do, and opinions vary. In the last 2 weeks of October, he may decide to have a negotiation that actually gives us a peace and opens a strait. The strait is open, but without any interference from around. I doubt that, but that is a possible October surprise. Or he may retaliate against the aggression, or retaliation might be aimed at anything the Iranians do to try to affect the midterm election. And what would that be? Hitting dual-use targets, hitting command and control, going for broke himself. So sit tight. There's a lot of known unknowns about Iran. It's not a stable situation. Anything can happen, and anything probably will, right before the November 3rd midterms. Thank you very much. This is Victor Davis Hanson for the Daily Signal.
1: Yeah. Well, there's an area where we need to be in prayer. Pray that fraud and cheating and all kinds of evil shenanigans would be exposed, and that it would return upon the heads of those that are behind it, and that confusion would be in their camp, so that righteousness and truth can be revealed. Tom over at Altus says, I think a lot of people who don't vote are not sure who to vote for. There's a website that is an excellent website. It's called iVoter Guide. My wife has mentioned that many times, and it's good to keep mentioning it, ivoterguide.com. You ought to check it out. It's really good, ivoterguide.com. And keep listening to Kingdom Keys, I might add, because that'll help you to know what type of thing to vote for, what kind of principles and truth, the truth of God's Word that we want to stand up and we want to see it prevail and stand up for the truth. All right. 3 minutes left. Probably not enough time to read this article, but there's an article at the Washington Stand. Well, it's by the Washington Stand, but it's posted at patriotpost.us. New research has revealed a stunning extent to which the transgender identifying males have taken over women's sporting events. They have found that almost 2,300 first place medals have been taken by males. To be exact, it's 2,293 female athletes have lost first place medals to biological males. Now, I called some women a while ago hussies. These males that claim they're girls, they are perverts. If they're not perverts, they're demon possessed, because I doubt that there's really any of them that think that they are a female. It's just something they figured out they could do and get by with, and they're perverts, and they're wicked, and they're evil. And the people that go along with it and let them enter all of these sport events, they're participants in something that's evil. But I got away from the article and started giving my own exhortation there. The staggering numbers are coming at a time when significant strides have been attempted at the state and federal level to protect the integrity of women's sports. Over the past 6 years, 27 states have passed legislation protecting female sporting events from biological males, legislation that was even upheld as constitutional in June by the U.S. Supreme Court. In addition to that, President Trump issued an executive executive order in February of last year defining Title IX based on biological sex and threatening to pull federal funding from schools that allowed males to compete in female events.

0: and gained access to female locker rooms and bathrooms. That's what a lot of those fellas are really wanting to do, is to be able to go in there and be voyeurs. Several international sports bodies have issued rules protecting women's sporting events over the past 2 years. However, American sports juggernauts like the National Collegiate Athletic Association, NCAA, still have not put in place adequate measures to keep males out of women's events. And so they've been allowing an unknown number of biological males, guys that know good and well they are males, they're not deceived in their thinking, they are perverse in their actions. And so they're competing in female categories, like this guy that calls himself Leah Thomas, who took first place in the women's 2022 Division One 500-yard freestyle event, as detailed by sports attorney William Buck during a Senate Judiciary Committee hearing on Wednesday. Despite claiming to have amended its rules in February of 2025 following President Trump's executive order, current NCAA rules are not based on biology. They do not use sex verification testing, and they do not hold NCAA member institutions accountable for protecting women against male competitors. Well, that's about as wicked as the people that are actually doing what they're doing, in my opinion. Experts say that despite the gains that have been made to protect women's sports in the last 2 years, there are millions of female athletes, in particular girls at the middle and high school levels, that are still being subjected to males being allowed to compete in their sporting events. Advocates say this not only compromises their physical safety, but also their human dignity. You know, anybody with any kind of common sense knows that's true. How many women and girls will be subjected to an uneven playing field? It's time to put an end to this inherent unfairness and downright wickedness and protect women in women's sports. All right, I went 2 minutes over. This is the Kingdom Keys Network. It's 12:02, and this is station KJRT Amarillo, KPDR Wheeler, KVED Vernon Altus, KIJN FM Farwell Clovis, KOGW Hartley Dalhart, KPCV Portales, KJDR Guymon Oklahoma, and KWAS Borger. Thank you for listening.
1: Welcome to a very special edition of Truth and Liberty. Hi, Alex McFarland here, and with me, as always, my co-host E.W. Jackson, attorney, pastor, broadcaster. It's great to be with you, sir.
2: Well, this is the first time we've actually done this alone.
1: Yeah.
2: We've done this with Andrew.
1: Yeah.
2: So it's a very special moment for us. And of course, having an illustrious guest with us really helps kick things off in the right way. So
1: indeed,
2: good to be with you, Alex, for the first time here. Just you and me as the face of Truth and Liberty and talking about the important issues our country faces.
1: Well, and what a great honor to welcome someone serving our country, Congressman Jeff Crank. It's good to have you on set, sir.
3: Alex, thank you. EW, thank you.
4: My pleasure having you here. Great to have you.
1: And on behalf of viewers everywhere, I want to say thank you for serving our country. And we want to hear your story. I always love to hear people's journey. Give us the story of how God brought you to where you are in your life and work.
3: Yeah, well, Alex, first of all, I mean, it's such an honor to be here, but it's such an honor to serve in the United States Congress. I mean, so few people have ever gotten that honor. Only about 13,000 people in the history of America.
2: Wow.
3: With the hundreds of millions of Americans that you know, have been able to call themselves an American, only 13,000 have been able to serve in the U.S. House of Representatives. So to get there, for a young boy from Pueblo, I never would have dreamed that. Mm-hmm. And for me to be able to do that is just, it's a high honor. So, but, you know, my road, born and raised in Pueblo, Colorado, to a middle-class family.
1: Mm-hmm.
3: I always talk, I was the youngest of five kids. I don't know that my dad ever probably made more than $35,000-$40,000 a year, but we had everything we needed, right? Mm-hmm. And God always provided for us. My parents were people of faith.
1: Mm-hmm.
3: My mom died when I was 14 years old,
1: sure.
3: Died of cancer, and then my dad and I became a little closer, obviously because of that, leaning on each other. And then he died when I was 24 years old. Mm-hmm. He passed away suddenly. And that really kind of drove me. I loved America. Grew up through the Ronald Reagan years.
1: Oh, yes.
3: And, you know, just the understanding of coming through the malaise of the Jimmy Carter years into the... seeing how America could reach its full potential if we believed in the greatness of America, again, through Ronald Reagan. And that inspired me to get involved. I went out and worked in Congress as a chief of staff for a while, for a member of Congress a bit, then came back and was a business guy and did those things. But God always had a calling on my life.
1: And at one point, you were part of the Colorado Springs Chamber of Commerce, is that right?
3: I was. I came back home when our son was born, our first child, and was working for the Colorado Springs Chamber of Commerce, and then got into the radio business kind of just by God's grace, that just kind of happened. And I spent 14 years doing a talk show in Colorado.
4: Was that on issues and public policy?
3: Yeah, it was really public policy. It was kind of a conservative talk radio show, which I really enjoyed. Still miss that to this day, but that helped shape it. And then
4: can we back up a minute, though?
3: Sure.
4: You said you love this country. And you know, we're in an age now where patriotism is not viewed in every quarter as a good thing. What was the difference? What made you realize that you should love this country and have the passion that we all share, but not everybody does?
3: Yeah, well, I think it's a lot about how you're raised, right? If you have parents or a mentor of some kind that instills that in you, then I think you have it. And I do feel for people who maybe don't have that, right? They grow up not understanding that. It's one of the great things that I think legal immigration does for America is legal immigrants who come here, they renew our faith in our country because we take it for granted.
1: Mm-hmm. You know? We really do.
3: We do.
1: Yeah, I've often thought about that, how folks that migrate here legally and within a few short years very often become quite successful, and they seem to care more about America oftentimes than natural-born Americans that have never known anything but the USA.
3: Yeah, I think, you know, we have... You know, young people today, if you're 30 years old, you've lived your whole life in relative prosperity and tranquility. There's not been much sacrifice for Americans over the last 30 years relative to the rest of the world. So it's easy to forget how easy we have it, how blessed we are as a nation. I have a friend who was telling me about that they had immigrated from Cuba many years ago, but their grandfather came over just recently from Cuba to the United States, and they were walking through a Walmart and took him to the cereal aisle, and he just stopped and looked at the cereal aisle and all of the choices, and he said, "Which one will they allow us to take?" And the granddaughter said, "We can have as many as we want, Grandpa." You know, and that's the rest of the world. We take it all for granted.
4: We have all of these people who are coming into our country who not only appreciate the country, but also appreciate the dangers that we face, because they often come from places that have gone socialist and they've seen totalitarianism, and they come here and they see some of the things happening in our country and they say, why are Americans allowing this to happen? I escaped this. So I'm sure in your role as congressman, you probably come across those people who say, we got to fight harder for this country, and that's what you're doing right now.
3: Yeah, you bet. And they do understand it. They do understand the threat. And I think we are blind to it sometimes because, again, we just kind of take it for granted. But it is this great threat that is out there. It's a threat to our liberties. I mean, we know that this country is a special place because it's the first place that realized that our rights come from God.
1: Amen.
3: It's just that simple.
1: Amen. You have been the leader in a piece of writing or a House resolution condemning socialism.
3: Yeah.
1: And I want you to speak to that. And frankly, I want to say thank you for doing that. I was in Florida this summer with a youth camp, and while down there did some radio, a man called in from Venezuela, very, very emotional. And he said, you know, he had migrated here legally. And he kept saying, we don't want this regarding socialism.
3: Right.
1: And I think that there are people more concerned about the rise of socialism than many Americans are, and we should be concerned about this. And speak, if you would, about how concerned you are that, you know, God forbid, socialism is actually getting a foothold here in America.
3: Yeah. Yes, and socialism becomes communism, right? Because once they get a taste of power, the leadership in socialism, they further that into communism. And so, yeah, I did a resolution just a few weeks ago, which we voted on in the U.S. House of Representatives. And I would have thought it would have gotten a lot more votes, to be honest with you. And in fact, I said on the House floor 10 years ago, this would have been 435 to nothing.
1: Yeah.
3: Would have been the vote to condemn socialism. And all the resolution did was condemn socialism in all its forms, including the DSA.
1: Yes.
3: And it rededicated our commitment to the Constitution and the principles of the Constitution. To me, this whole movement, this DSA movement, is so insidious because it uses violence and intimidation, which is anti-constitutional, right?
1: Yeah.
3: We have a First Amendment. We may not agree with folks, but we have to allow their voice to be heard as well. We have to be respectful of that. And that's what's so, I think, wrong about this movement, is it tries to use coercion, really, to force us to their belief system. And that's just obviously un-American and not in faith with the Constitution.
4: September 17th is Constitution Day. Mm-hmm. And many Americans don't even know that.
3: Right.
4: They know about other holidays, but they don't know that September 17th is Constitution Day. And these democratic socialists are proposing that we do away with the presidency, do away with the Supreme Court, do away with the United States Senate.
3: Right.
4: I say, which really is just another way of saying do away with the Constitution,
3: sure,
4: which gives us the checks and balances. And then they'll have this one body that controls everything. Do you think most Americans, even speaking of your constituents, understand the threat that poses to individual liberty?
3: I do think Americans do. I think we have to be reminded from time to time, and sometimes we forget in the context of an election, potentially, how important that is, right? That we keep focused on that. It's easy to get diverted and think about maybe this part of your life that could be better, and certainly life could be better for Americans. We need to continue to work to make life more affordable. But the biggest threat is the threat to our grandchildren. We can't forget about the threat of losing freedom, losing liberty, because we're more concerned about something that is, you know, is temporal and will be solved in time. We ought to work on those things. We ought to do our best to make life better, but we can't ever lose sight of, you know, the glory of the Constitution, the glory of our liberties.
1: You know, I'm old enough, Congressman, that we had civics in school.
3: Yeah.
1: And I went to public school, you know, but it was taught what the Constitution was, American exceptionalism, really, but also every generation's responsibility. And I think about the words of Benjamin Franklin very famously. He said, we have a republic if you can keep it. If you would speak to maybe the restoration of civics education, whereby upcoming generations do acknowledge that every one of us has a role to play for our brief little window of time. We can vote, we can influence others, we can help preserve America.
3: Yeah, and it's really our responsibility to do that, each of us, and we all have a role to play in that. Mine is that I got elected to Congress, but that's really not that much more important than any of us as a grandparent passing that on to our grandchildren, or as a parent passing it on to our kids, or as a teacher in a Sunday school class, kind of teaching that. So it is very important that we continue to pass that on.
1: Mm-hmm.
3: It's frustrating. The left and those who don't like America, many right, on the left who don't.
4: And that's being mild. So I think some of them really hate the country.
3: Yeah, there are. And, folks like that have really used the education system for years to indoctrinate our kids. And so we have to be ever mindful of that and do everything that we can to make sure that we're not allowing that to happen in our school districts. And the way you affect that, right, is to stay engaged. elect good school boards, elect good people to those school boards so that they are making good decisions about the education of our kids, and taking it upon ourselves to make sure that we tell our own kids how important they are. I'm a member of Congress. I've been blessed by God in a lot of ways, but the best blessing I have are my two kids who love America. I've got a 29-year-old son and a 23-year-old daughter, and they both love America. They both see the greatness of it. So to me, that's the best blessing I'll ever have.
4: Congressman, there are lots of issues, and we're facing challenges, the Iran war, the price of oil, crime in our streets, which has gone down under President Trump, but in some of these blue cities are still bad. Yeah. What would you say to Americans as we prepare to vote, for example, in the upcoming election? What would you say to Americans we're fighting to preserve? What's the most important issues we should have on our minds as we go to the polls and elect the next Congress, House, and Senate?
3: Yeah, well, I mean, really, I think this is the preservation of America. We hear it all the time. Oh, this is the most important election of our lifetime. And I think we're always right when we say that, because we seem to be edging towards, you know, the edge of the cliff in a lot of ways. This is such an important election. To me, it's about the rule of law in a lot of ways, right? And whether we're going to be a nation that believes in the rule of law. You know, take immigration. I know people are, they can be upset about some of ICE's tactics or things like that, and that's all fair. But it all comes down to a rule of law. Mm-hmm. We have laws on the books. We have to follow those laws. And I expect ICE agents to follow those laws, by the way, as well.
4: Sure.
3: If they don't follow those rules and laws, then they can be prosecuted and should be prosecuted. But we can't just ignore those rules, but we also can't ignore the immigration laws, for instance, of the United States. And the same is true, you know, when we talk about crime. The only way we'll have a safe society where families are safe is if we pass laws and then we enforce those laws. And if somebody violates the law and commits a crime against somebody, that they're held accountable for that. So to me, it's ultimately the rule of law and whether that's going to be a standard, something we take for granted, by the way, in America. Lots of countries don't have a rule of law. But that's really what our founders wanted government to be. Our founders wanted... they set out in the Bill of Rights all the rights that God gave us.
5: Yes.
3: And of course, the Bill of Rights says, and by the way, these are the things that government can't do, that right. we prohibit government from doing to infringe upon those rights. But the Constitution itself set up the government to help protect and preserve those rights for the American citizen. And the only way we do that is to get out and vote and make sure that our voice is heard. And so it's so important to not only vote, but to make sure that our friends, our neighbors, our family members are all engaged in voting as well.
1: For those that may just now be tuning in, Alex and E.W. Jackson were talking with Congressman Jeff Crank from Colorado's 5th Congressional District. Before we go too much farther, and there's so much I want to ask you, I want you to, if you have a website, I want you to be able to give your website. Where may people find you online?
3: Yeah, they can go to our official website is crank, C-R-A-N-K, .house.gov. And that's the website. We put up all of our press releases, floor statements, all of that kind of stuff. They can get us there.
1: This may be a very broad question, but I think I speak for many Americans when I say it's very disheartening when a great law will come down the pike, or the President Trump will do something that we approve of and the majority of Americans want, and some activist level judge will overturn it. And speak, if you would, any direction you choose to go about how the judicial bench has de facto become a legislative body, and very often legislating or deciding things against the rule of law and even against the will of the American people.
3: Well, and we've allowed that to happen through elections, right? We've elected politicians that have put those people on the bench who are going to be disrespectful to the legislative authority in Article 1 of the Constitution. Mm-hmm. And so we have to reclaim that. And thankfully, we have a Supreme Court now that's pretty respectful of the legislative authority of the Congress and of state legislatures. But a lot of the lower courts, that's not the case. In fact, many times you'll see previous administrations trying to pack courts with judges who are going to legislate from the bench. And I mean, we've seen it time and time again. And you even see something that I think is really insidious right now, which is the Supreme Court making certain decisions. They'll rule in certain cases, and lower courts, like, not even respecting that and kind of challenging almost the authority of the Supreme Court, something that's really never happened in our country before. And I think it's a very dangerous thing. Obviously, we have a Supreme Court for a reason. I don't always agree with their rulings, but it is the law of the land, right?
1: So. Well, and even this week as we do this show, I mean, a number of Democrats have said that they want to reshape and hugely expand the U.S. Supreme Court. Either of you, because I know you, Bishop Jackson, are an attorney as well. What about the health and the present makeup of the U.S. Supreme Court? How at risk is that?
4: Well, I hope it's not at risk at all, but it's interesting. You mentioned what the courts are doing to undermine President Trump, and I thought to myself, I'm amazed it's taken us this long to bring up President Trump, because he's always the 800-pound gorilla in the room.
3: Yeah.
4: And I was going to ask you, because, of course, the Supreme Court is as conservative as it is because of the appointments he's made.
3: Yeah.
4: Is President Trump a passing phenomenon, or are we witnessing a sea change, perhaps, in the direction that America has been going in that will last beyond his presidency?
3: Well, I certainly think President Trump is unique. There's no doubt about that. And he's very unique in a lot of ways. I've spent some time around him in the Oval Office and at the White House. And he's a very entertaining fellow, up close and personal, for sure. You notice the hospitality person in him, because, he was a hotel owner for so many years. He wants you to be comfortable and have a great time when you're at the White House. You see that in him. He's very charming person, but I think he is very unique. I don't know that there'll ever be another Donald Trump. I look at, right now there's a lot of discussion who would succeed him, right, as a Republican nominee, let's say, and a lot of discussion about J.D. Vance or Marco Rubio. Neither of them are Donald Trump. They're very different styles.
4: Right.
3: And they have great styles of their own, each of them, but very different than Donald Trump. He is a force of nature that for sure. On judicial nominations, he's done an incredible job because he really had a list to choose from. And he said, I'm going to let others who want limited judges who respect the Constitution and are, some would say, strict constructionists, but who respect what the textualists, if you will, of the Constitution, what it says, I'll pick from that list. And he did, and he's made some great picks to the Supreme Court. Now, my favorite justice is Justice Clarence Thomas, who wasn't a Trump nominee,
4: right,
3: but really has been the standard bearer, I think, for many years on the court.
1: I've got to ask you this. One of my favorites for years, because he was so right on everything, was the late, great Antonin Scalia.
3: Oh, yeah.
1: Would you say Clarence Thomas really is the heir apparent to the presence and mind of Scalia?
3: Yeah, I think very different styles, particularly in their writing. Scalia had a very sharp tongue on him, and he had a way of just putting something in a decision that kind of jumped out at you. They have very different styles, but I do think that. I think, Clarence Thomas is on the court to preserve the Constitution and the liberties, and he doesn't really care if it's popular, but he is there to do the right thing.
1: Amen.
3: And we need more judges who are going to do that.
1: We do.
4: What about Colorado?
3: Yeah.
4: Because, of course, here we are in Colorado right now.
3: Yeah.
4: And Colorado's changed pretty significantly, I would say, over the last, 20 years or so?
3: Yeah.
4: Where's Colorado heading right now? What do you think? Because I know Truth and Liberty is working very, very hard in Colorado to try to activate Christians and get them involved and pastors. What do you see for Colorado?
3: Well, yeah, Colorado's been under assault by the left for the last couple of decades, really. Yeah. And we've seen that. We've seen the deterioration in the state legislature, particularly. Whether it's sort of family issues, you know, there's been an assault. You know, most of these cases that go to the Supreme Court come out of Colorado, sadly, because, and the Supreme Court in 9-0 decisions has slapped down the Civil Rights Commission, I think 2 or 3 times for overreach in Colorado. I do think Colorado is at a point where we're sort of at a tipping point, right? There's still areas of Colorado. My area, my district is Colorado Springs. Colorado Springs, I still consider it that shining city on a hill that Winthrop talked about and that the Bible talks about. And we still have those kinds of values. But the question is, will we remain that? And you know, we have 5 military installations in my district, very important sector of our economy. They're only going to be here if we continue to allow, you know, utilities to be a reasonable price and those sorts of things. And some of the crazy policies that the legislature is implementing right now are making that very difficult. So I think we are at a point that Coloradans have to stand up and fight. This is a state that I love. It's a state that I was born and raised in. This is my home, and I will defend my home. And I think Coloradans have to do that. There's always this natural feeling of, do I stay or do I flee? Well, what do you think God wants you to do? Does he want you to flee, or does he want you to stand and fight for the principles that he instilled in all of us, right? The principles of liberty and freedom. And, you know, I know what the answer is. God wants us to stand and fight. And I'm not going to give up on Colorado. I'm going to continue to fight for it. And we're making some gains. I think we picked up a congressional seat last time, Gabe Evans in CD 8. We went from a 5-3 state to a 4-4 in our House delegation. We're going to do our best to hold on to that this cycle. And then we got to slowly work to get the legislature back and get some of these crazy policies out of Colorado. The only way we do that is to get churches, people of faith, and people who believe in, you know, the value of these founding principles, get those folks out to vote, and we can make a difference.
4: Well, Truth and Liberty is doing just that. That's what we are trying to do, and hope that you see Truth and Liberty as a resource, because of course there's only so much we can do, but we can certainly pray. Amen. And we can get involved. And we've got a wonderful grassroots leader, Pricella, who is
1: Pricella
4: out there
1: Tigan.
4: Yep. Organizing and reaching people in every way we can. So, yeah, we want to see Colorado turned around as well.
3: Yeah, and Pricella is doing a great job, and Truth and Liberty is doing a great job at kind of getting folks out there. There's some great ballot initiatives on the ballot this cycle that deal with family, as you know. Mm-hmm. But there's also other really important ones, right, that I think kind of limit the size and scope of government. And we really have to focus on getting those passed. And the only way we can do it is to have that grassroots effort to get folks out. And you're doing a great job on that.
1: You know, I want to refer people to truthandliberty.net. You need to check out the website. It's really kind of a clearinghouse of resources to equip you and inform you that you can know what's going on, but you can also influence others. We've mentioned the voter guides that are on the website. Dozens and dozens of articles written by persons like E.W. Jackson, Andrew Womack, Richard Harris, myself. We're posting new articles every week on breaking news. And so I want to ask a favor, viewers, if I could, go to truthandliberty.net and let me encourage you to avail yourself to all those resources, but tell others. Spread the link through your social media and your contacts, and let people know that the truth is winning and the saving of our nation is within reach, but we've all got to get involved and do our part. Congressman Jeff Crank is doing his part, and we thank God for that. And all of us, you know, guys, I'm reminded of what Mordecai told Esther in Esther 4:14, you know, and that was, you know, Haman was the Hitler of the Old Testament, and the Jewish people, their very future was in the balance. And Mordecai said, you have come to the kingdom for just such a time as this. I know you're a pastor. Isn't there just such a time for each of us, EW?
4: I believe Truth and Liberty is really called by God to this occasion. Andrew Womack has provided the leadership, and we've been given the privilege of helping to move this process along. But I want people to be reminded every single day they're going to be able to tune into Truth and Liberty and get information, get inspiration, get strengthened, get guidance and direction, and always on the basis of biblical principle and biblical worldview.
1: Yes, indeed. We've got a break in just a few moments, and there's so many things I want to ask you. I want you, again, if you would, please, Congressman, give your website.
3: You bet. It's crank.house.gov.
1: Crank.house.gov. And then when we come back, I want to talk about what you see with the midterms coming up. And if you would, urge people to vote, because really, very often elections are decided by razor-thin margins. Every vote matters, doesn't it?
3: It sure does. We had a race in Colorado Springs last time for a state legislative seat. Three votes. It was decided by three votes. Household decided.
4: And Alice, when we come back, because we don't have time to do it now, let's talk a little bit about foreign policy. We haven't gotten into that yet, but we're facing some major foreign policy challenges, and I'm sure you have some thoughts about those.
3: I do. You bet.
1: Well, this is Truth and Liberty. And folks, you know, I love this nation. I've traveled in the service of the gospel to five of the seven continents. And I will tell you what our friend Eric Metaxas said, that America is the greatest nation in the history of the world. And we're entrusted to it. I know that our home, if you're a Christian, our home is in heaven, of course. But until we're in the city of God, we have a stewardship responsibility to the city of man. And therein is the obligation and the privilege, really, to pray, to stay informed, to be a steward, to vote, and to preserve America.
4: I'm half of the host team today because I'm Bishop E.W. Jackson. My co-host is Alex McFarland, and we are here to serve you. So please go to the website, truthandliberty.net, and find out all the resources that are available to you to help you apply biblical worldview to the issues of the day and to the responsibilities that we have as citizens of the greatest nation the world has ever known. And we've got a big election coming up, Alex. Our guest, of course, Congressman Jeff Crank. This must be very, very important for you right now. We're at a time when people are making decisions about how they're going to vote and what they're going to do. And so, Alex, I know we want to talk to you, Congressman, about exhorting people, telling people the importance of that responsibility.
3: Yeah, well, we know that in the street, you see it on the news every day. We see those who don't have our worldview are out in the streets. They're energized. So the only way that we're going to have our worldview borne out in the world of politics is to get out and vote. That's it. This is our chance.
4: Yeah.
3: And it's just that simple. If we sit by over the next couple of months and say, well, somebody else will do it, or I'm too busy, then guess what? We won't have leaders who have that worldview. And there's a lot at stake right now, right? We have a two-vote margin as Republicans in the House of Representatives. That sets the agenda. We passed the Working Families Tax Cuts Act by just a couple of votes. And the reason we did, obviously, was to try and get America moving again, right? And so there were so many good things in that bill, but all of that would change. That bill wouldn't have even come to the floor of the House of Representatives if we didn't have a majority there. So it is super important to preserve to preserve that majority, to get out and make sure that people vote. We voted on some great things, keeping men out of women's sports in the House of Representatives. We passed that. The Save America Act, making sure that people who vote are citizens of the United States. All of these things are things that never see the light of day if we don't have good and godly people in that Capitol.
4: And would you just speak to, and I know, Alex, you've got a lot of questions for the congressman, too. This is an unprecedented situation, and historically, the president loses control of one or both houses in midterm elections. Yeah. So we've got to buck the trend here, don't we?
3: We do have to buck the trend. What happens is, you know, somebody gets in power or a president gets in power and the other side gets angry because they're just energized and they show up. And so we've got to go with that same enthusiasm. There's too much at stake. We have people here in Colorado. Milot Quiros just got elected in Congressional District 1. She said that America deserved 9/11. She's going to be a member of Congress. Wow. That is too hard of a district for us to overcome. She will be a member of Congress. I'm going to have to work with her, but we're going to have to compensate for that. Those are the kinds of people that we are facing right now, people who believe things like that. And so it is imperative that people who love America, who have a Christian worldview, show up and vote. It is just, if we don't do it, we will lose this great experiment in democracy.
1: You know, in addition to being the 250th anniversary of America, 2026 is the 25th anniversary of 9/11.
3: Yeah.
1: August 26, 2026, the Smithsonian unveiled an exhibit that said the tragedy of 9/11 was the birth of Islamophobia.
3: It's crazy.
1: It's crazy.
3: Yeah.
1: It really is. So speak to us, if you would, about the importance and really the possibility, if it's even feasible, to have an uprising of patriotism and a restoration of saying, look, America is worth defending. 9/11, the truth about 9/11, the truth about our history, that America is good, America is worth fighting for, and we've got to have the truth about our history, our present moment, and our future.
3: Yeah. Well, look, I think it oftentimes, sadly, takes an event like 9/11 to bring America together, for us to realize that we are united. We're united around the ideals that are in our Constitution and those ideals that are in our Bill of Rights. And so it's so important. There are so many people who don't understand the founding of our country. I when I was an old talk show host, I used to do this all the time, but I used to have a historian who would come on and talk about the origins of, you know, the Bill of Rights and really explain, like, you know, a lot of people will try and say that America was, you know, we're bound by what happened during slavery. But the reality is America is the country that set out to break the back of slavery, right?
1: Indeed.
3: In the first draft of the Declaration of Independence, Thomas Jefferson wrote one of the grievances to the king was that we weren't allowed to abolish the slave trade.
1: Yeah.
3: That was taken out in order to get it passed. But That was the idea from the beginning, was that all men are created equal, and we had to get there. We certainly have imperfections, but we are the country that has led the world in freeing, freeing the hearts and the minds and the souls of humans, and having people become that person that God intended them to be. That's the greatness of this country.
4: I really believe that that's what the founders meant when they said we are a providential nation.
3: Yeah. Yes.
4: I believe that they understood that this was more than a political experiment, that the hand of God was in this. You know, I was teaching the preamble at a Caris class on practical government, and I was saying, you know, the words they use in the preamble, the blessings of liberty, and we ordained this kind Constitution. Those were words of sacred import.
3: They were.
4: And, you know, I say to people, because I happen to be a descendant of slaves, my great-grandfather and great-grandmother were slaves and sharecroppers in Orange County, Virginia, and I say that slave traders may not have seen what God had in mind, but God knew what he had in mind.
3: Yeah.
4: And God saw you and me and so many others who would ultimately inherit the blessings of liberty. And not only that, most Americans, their people came here as indentured servants, as, people really just trying to eke out a living, trying to make a way for themselves. And this country made opportunities available that were available nowhere else in the world.
3: Yeah.
4: We got to remind Americans that's what we're fighting to preserve.
3: That is what we're fighting to preserve. And we forget that it wasn't just America that was involved in the slave trade.
4: Of course not.
3: It was the worldwide slave trade. And to this day, there is still a slave trade.
4: Well, I'll be talking about that very thing tonight when I speak it. This will be long past when the program is over, but at Truth and Liberty, I talked about that very issue that we're not taught that. We're taught about slavery as if, you know, the world was just a perfectly free place and along came America and started slavery.
3: Right.
4: I mean, it's just preposterous.
3: Right.
4: And in fact, the slave trade in Africans had been going on for 1,300 years before Europeans ever got involved. But again, that's not the history we're being taught, because history is not, as the Smithsonian illustrated to us, they don't teach our history to help us be informed, but as a polemic against the country.
5: Right,
4: so to embitter people. In other words, it's used as a tool of political manipulation.
3: It is. It is, for sure. Yeah, and you know, you talked about Mordecai and for such a time as this. And you know, I really believe that. I believe that we're all called by God to be here at this moment. We're given this moment. We can sit in our chairs, we can not vote. We can focus on other things. We can think that vacation is more important, whatever. But, or we can do what God calls us to do. And that is to preserve his blessings, to go out with the Good Commission, right? The Great Commission, and lead people to Christ. All those things are what God is calling us to do. And he gives us all these great talents. We're supposed to be using those talents for his kingdom. And, you know, we talked a little bit during the break about Mike Johnson, and Mike Johnson talks about that a lot. We are all here for such a time as this. He says to the members of our conference, we're here, called by God. We're all here for a reason. Every one of us got elected for a reason, right? God governs in the affairs of men, and he has put you here for a reason. Don't waste a minute of it. And it's so important that we think that way.
4: Amen.
1: You know, a few moments ago, the name Ronald Reagan was mentioned.
3: Yeah.
1: I got to cue this up, and I'm going to throw it out really to both of you. When I was in college, University of North Carolina at Greensboro, and I wasn't even a Christian yet, but I did notice that virtually all of my professors vilified Ronald Reagan. I mean, it didn't matter if it was English or math or whatever. Half of my college experience was listening to professors just excoriate conservatives, Jesse Helms, Ronald Reagan. But anyway, the first election I ever voted in was Reagan's second term he was running. And I remember it was and I wasn't even a believer yet, did not know anything at that point in my life about America or biblical worldview. But I remember pulling the lever, Ronald Wilson Reagan, and I thought, this will be the best president I ever vote for in my life. There's one better, though. I firmly believe this. I'm only speaking for myself. I think Donald J. Trump is the greatest American president of my lifetime and one of the greatest of all time. And I know in many a circle there would be just a brain aneurysm to say that that Trump is one of the best ever. I honestly think he is. Speak, if you would, Congressman, about not only why Trump is so unique, but why these last 2 years of his final term are so vitally important, really, that we can't allow the houses to be lost.
3: Yeah.
1: He's unique. I think he's great. I think he's a man sent from God. Perhaps he doesn't even know the degree to which he's been used by God.
3: Yeah, I think he's finding that. And to be honest with you, Mike Johnson is kind of his pastor in some ways, right?
1: Amen.
3: I heard him last night, the president, in his speech that he gave last night, talked about Mike Johnson and said, and he's a good man. And I think that he's come to realize, and he leans on the faith of Speaker Johnson. I think through the assassination attempts, even Donald Trump has maybe started to realize his role here. How could you? This is the greatest country on the face of the earth.
1: Amen.
3: God governs in our affairs. Why would you not believe, if you're president of the United States, that God has his hand on your life, right? That he is guiding you. And so I think it's super important. Look where Donald Trump has come from, what has happened to him in the intervening years, all of the investigations. They tried to throw him in jail. They tried to bankrupt him. They've tried to break him. They created a false dossier and gave it to a campaign, sold that, and used our government to try and jail people who were around him to stop him. Now, if they're doing all of that to you, you are an important figure in history. Mm-hmm. There's no doubt about it. Indeed. And so it's so important. And to your point, what happens if the House or Senate gets lost? It will be 2 years of nothing but investigations. They will do everything. It'll be what happened when they had control of the White House for the previous 4 years. Mm-hmm. It will be investigations. It will be subpoenas. America will stop. Our economic growth will come to a grinding halt because the Congress of the United States will care more about going after Donald Trump than about helping the American people.
4: Oh, yeah. And every effort to rein in the wokeness through executive orders, through changes of regulations, they'll be calling agencies up to Congress and trying to force them, pressure them, not to follow the policies that the president has implemented. So, yeah, it's a very, very dangerous moment politically.
3: It is.
4: And we've got to rise to the occasion. We compare President Trump, you've compared him to Ronald Reagan. I say, but I think George Washington's the greatest president we've ever had because he founded the country. But I agree with you. President Trump is really this unique figure. And I do agree, too. He's being used by God in a way that I don't think he himself fully understands.
3: Yeah, but I think that's true of all of us too, EW, right? I'm being used. You're being used. We're all being used by God in ways that we don't even think about every day. And sometimes we think of the grand part of that plan, of God's plan, but he's using us in the smaller ways too that maybe we kind of forget. And that's certainly true with Donald Trump.
4: But here's the point I want to get to, and I want you to respond to this. Yeah. God doesn't call people for leaders. He calls leaders to serve people.
1: Amen.
4: It's the people that God is concerned about.
3: Yeah.
4: And I often say to people who hate Donald Trump, I say, you know, I genuinely believe that Donald Trump not only just loves this country in the sort of esoteric sense, but he loves the people of this country. He cares about us and about what happens to us. That's a spirit that needs to come back to politics in general, isn't it?
3: Yeah, it does. It needs to be about people. And I always try to make sure that the decisions that I make are about that. One of the greatest moments I've ever had, to be honest, being a member of Congress, was it has been with kids. You know, I've had kids with Down syndrome that traveled out to Washington, D.C., and I got to take them on a tour of the Capitol. Those are, to me, those are the moments that make a difference. Even you know, a kid who just comes and it's the first time in Washington, D.C., to show them, to walk them through a Capitol tour and give them that extra touch. Those are the things that shape a person for the rest of their life, mm-hmm. right? And I do think that the president understands, like, this is real. What we're doing here by giving tax relief to the American people makes a difference in their life. Might not make a difference to Donald Trump. He's worth a lot of money, right? Might not make a difference to you if you live in some big house somewhere, but it does make a difference to the good people of America who work hard every day and struggle to make ends meet.
1: And let me say this, and this we could do a whole show on this. For those that don't like Donald Trump, maybe they have TDS, you know.
3: Yeah.
1: His efforts to secure the border are very important. Congressman, I was reading a government website that said regarding illegals, people here illegally, in the last, I think it's 12 years, there have been over 330,000 rapes and abductions, thousands of little girls missing, human trafficking from people that came into the country illegally. And so for those, maybe no other issue really touches their heart, but I would just implore people, Trump's efforts to secure the border, it's about more than 250,000 people that have been violated, if not kidnapped, by illegals over the last 12 years. And that is a U.S. government statistic.
3: Yeah.
1: So we're talking about human rights, the welfare of people, the preservation of the country. There's so much at stake here.
3: Yeah. Alex, I traveled down to the border before President Trump got reelected. So during the Biden years.
1: I did too as well.
3: And it was a disaster. Yeah. It was a disaster. I went down and watched actually Catholic Charities in Texas take care of some of these kids that were coming across. And I saw a family that came across, a little girl. I would say she was 4 or 5. And, you know, I remember, I'm a dad. I remember looking in her eyes and thinking, What was her journey like? Yeah. Right? She came up. She was very likely sexually assaulted. She was trafficked. And so how is that compassion?
4: Exactly.
3: That's not compassion. Mm. The compassion of, again, the rule of law, mm-hmm. of saying we want people to have a better life, of course, and we can't allow everybody to come to the United States because we have laws and we have rules. But that's exactly what's happened, right? Mm-hmm. When you have a border that's so porous that people can come over, it will be exploited. And people will be made victims, whether they're American citizens or whether they're young girls or moms trying to travel with their family and make a better life. Bad people will exploit them unless you have a rule of law. And that's why it's so important to what Donald Trump did to get control of the border. That same border, I went down a month after the president took office, and it was essentially sealed. They didn't have the problems.
4: Congressman, I don't hear many Republicans say this, but this is my view. You tell me what you think. See, I believe the whole open borders thing was not compassion for poor people mm-hmm. south of the border who want to come here, but that Democrats believe that this is a new constituency that they can bring into the country, swell the rolls for residency rolls, which gives them more congressional representation. Even if the people can't vote, mm-hmm. they still get counted in the census. Mm. And then ultimately, by hook, by crook, some way, somehow, at some point, you get them citizenship and you tell them it is you're beholden to us. We're the ones who got you here, and you got to keep us in power in order to stay here. That this is really not about people at all. Not yeah. the illegal aliens or the American citizens, but about power.
3: Yeah, it's about power, and I think it's all of that, and I think it's also about growing the size and scope of government. If you, yeah. the more people sure. you can get here, and oh, we need to help you, let's get you on welfare, let's get you on food stamps, let's get you on, you know, Medicaid. You know, expand those roles so that the system collapses, right? The private insurance market right. collapses, whatever. That's their goal. These people who they claim to love, who they claim to have yeah. compassion for, they're pawns in their game. The people who really have compassion for them are the Catholic Charities has indeed. Compassion for those people. The Christian, that Christian ethos of, I want to help these folks so that they can help themselves.
4: Right.
3: And that is not what's happening with what's happening on the left in America today.
1: Congressman, I've got to ask you this. I mean, there is socialism, which is, as you said, insidious. Then there's the other S, Sharia.
3: Yeah.
1: Sharia law.
3: Yeah.
1: Talk to us about the danger. More than ever, Islamic candidates are running and successfully securing offices, everything from city councils to, you know, congressional races. Talk about Sharia law yeah. and just how concerned should we be?
3: Well, yeah, we should be concerned about it. I get asked about it, and it's, to me, it's very simple. Sharia law is incompatible with our Constitution.
1: Amen.
3: We already have
1: right.
3: a law. It's yeah, called right. the Constitution, and we need to follow that. And Sharia law is not compatible with the Constitution of the United States. We have a legal system here. If you want to practice Sharia law, don't try to come to the United States and practice it. We decided long ago that we have this beautiful document called the Constitution. That is our rule of law, and that's what we will impose.
1: Amen. Amen. Well, and help people understand this is not a religious freedom issue.
3: Yeah.
1: We cannot have two legal systems here within the USA.
3: Yeah. We have a legal system that protects religious freedom.
1: Yes.
3: We have the best one in the world. And we need to defend that document. We need to defend that First Amendment, not try and have some competing one right. where we see which one's better. We have the best one. We already know that. And we need to live within the confines of that document. And of course, we have to protect. If somebody wants to practice Islam, they should be free in America to practice Islam, but not institute a different system of government. We already have that here.
4: Right, or a separate justice system
3: yeah,
4: where you can
3: system.
4: Do things sure. contrary to American law because right. it's allowed under Sharia. And yeah. by the way, one candidate in Michigan said he is committed to Sharia. He said that that's the way he wants to live his yeah. life, and he's trying to get to the United States Senate right now. And of course, I'm talking about El Sayed.
1: Yes.
3: Yeah, right. And by the way, EW, we fought a civil war to stop folks who wanted to impose a different system, a different way of life. We fought a civil war over that to preserve the Union so that we could have the rule of law that we have today, and we need to still apply that same standard here.
4: Now, before we go, I want to make sure we get to Iran, because we got a major conflict. President Trump is the first president, in my view, to actually say, not just rhetoric, but you are not going to have a nuclear weapon, and I'm prepared to do whatever is necessary to stop you from doing it. But gas prices are high right now. We're now in a sort of an economic phase of this whole war, with some kinetic activity going on. How should the American people be looking at this? Because some are concerned that people are going to go to the voting booth and vote. Well, I'm going to vote my pocketbook. I want gas prices to come down. I'm not happy right now. So how should Americans be looking at this whole Iran conflict?
3: Yeah, well, first of all, gas, and I said this the other day, and it's true, people can look it up. The gas prices were higher under Joe Biden than they are today. They're not low enough. We need to get them lower, and we need to continue to work on that. And I believe that once we get through this issue with Iran, that the price of gas will come down pretty rapidly. We've seen the agreement that the president did with Venezuela, which is going to really open up a lot of exploration for the United States.

0: fuss. They let him fudge. But at the end of the day, this president said, I'm going to stop you, and I must stop you. And I will just say, I sit on the House Armed Services Committee. I've seen the briefings. I saw the briefings before we went into this operation in Iran. And the bottom line is this. They were getting ready to attack our forces in the area. They knew that if they could launch enough missiles at one time, that they could overwhelm our system, they could get a few through, and they would kill many of our service members at bases around the Middle East. What would have happened if President Trump would have ignored that intelligence and just let it go? They'd be impeaching him right now. The left would have impeached him for that. And maybe it should have been deserved if he ignored that kind of intelligence. But he didn't do that. He did what was responsible to protect the men and women who serve us. We have to finish this. And, you know, the gas price issue is important. We need to focus on it. I think the president is focused on it. We're trying to get those prices down. But that's going to be a short-term pain for a long-term gain. We have been allowing these folks to kill their own citizens. We have been allowing them to kill Americans and American soldiers for 47 to 50 years, right?
1: Yeah.
0: And we can't allow that to continue anymore. The president's policy has realigned the Middle East in many ways. And who would have thought 10 years ago that you would fight a conflict with Iran right now, and that you would have every other Arab state essentially siding with the United States and Israel, trying to get rid of this this terrorist regime in Iran. It's all been realigned, and we're at the gate of having that be the future for the Middle East because of this president.
1: I'll tell you, I think that the American people should really be grateful. We're now a net energy exporter.
0: Yeah.
1: I mean, the long-term prospects for American energy are, I mean, they're fantastic, better than they've ever been since I've been observing our energy policy. So this is a great thing, and I hope that people will keep that in mind.
2: Amen.
1: And not vote what they see as their short-term interest when they go to the ballot box in November.
2: And we haven't even talked about China.
1: Yeah.
2: And right now, under this president, we are competing with and even surpassing China in certain sectors of AI and technologically. It's very important. Time fleets away. We've got to visit again. I'm going to let Bishop Jackson close this out here in a moment, but some final thoughts. Future goals that you have as an elected official and a final challenge to us.
0: Yeah, well, again, I think this is such an important time for America, and we're all called to this moment. And whether we're elected to Congress or we're hosting a show or we're a mom or a dad, we're all called to this moment by God, I think, to preserve this union. And so, for me, I'm blessed and I'm honored to be able to serve in the United States Congress. And, you know, I pray daily that God will continue to guide me, to guide the leaders of our country, Democrats and Republicans, to do the right thing. And I would just say it's imperative that the citizens of this country, that people who believe in a Christian worldview, get out and vote and make a difference in this election. And thanks to Truth and Liberty for all the great things that you're doing to make that happen.
1: Well, folks, this is Truth and Liberty from Bishop E.W. Jackson, my co-host Alex McFarland. We would just encourage you to hear, I think, the most important words perhaps spoken as an admonition, the words of Mordecai to Esther. Perhaps you've been brought to the kingdom for such a time as this. I think that's your call as you prepare to go out and vote in the upcoming November elections. Thank you so much for joining us. We'll see you next time on Truth and Liberty.

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2: Presenting Your Story Hour, building for a better tomorrow. Today's story.
3: Oh, what beautiful, delicious looking fruit. I wonder why God forbade us to eat it. Oh, well, God knows best. He said we should.
4: Did God forbid you to eat this fruit?
3: Yes, and who's speaking to me?
4: A friend.
3: I don't see anyone. Where are you?
4: Up here, Eve. High up in the tree.
3: I still don't see anyone.
4: Don't you see a serpent?
3: Yes, but... Serpents can't talk.
4: Oh, but you're mistaken, Eve. I'm a serpent. And I am talking. But tell me, did you really say that God forbids you to eat the fruit of this tree?
3: Yes.
4: But why?
3: What? If we eat this fruit, we will die.
4: God told you that?
3: Yes.
4: Oh, my dear Eve, you're beautiful, but you're not very wise. Do you want to know the real reason God doesn't want you to eat this fruit? He doesn't want you to be as wise as he is. If you eat this fruit, Eve, you'll become as wise as God himself.
3: I don't believe you.
4: I speak the truth, Eve. Here, take some of the fruit. Go on, eat some.
3: Well, a little bite won't hurt, will it?
4: Of course not.
3: All right, then. Just a tiny bite.
4: That's the spirit, Eve. That's the way. It doesn't taste good, Eve.
5: Hi, boys and girls, moms and dads, everyone. This is Aunt Carol.
6: And I'm Uncle Dan. Welcome, one and all. We're so glad you joined us for a very special program.
5: In fact, it's the very first story in the entire Bible.
6: We call it Adam
5: and Eve.
7: This story took place a long, long time ago, at the very beginning of the world. Holy Scripture says, "In the beginning, God created the heaven and the earth and all that in them is. On the first day of creation, God created light. On the second day, he caused the waters to be separated. Then he created the trees and carpeted the earth with grass and beautiful flowers and all the living green things. Finally, God created the living creatures, the fish, birds, and all the animals. Lastly, God created man, whom he named Adam, and placed him in a beautiful garden home called Eden."
8: Hello.
9: Oh. Hello.
8: You are Adam.
9: Adam?
8: Yes, Adam, a son of God, created in his likeness.
9: God? Who is God?
8: He is the creator of the universe. He created everything, even you.
9: Oh, I'd like to see him. Where is he?
8: His abode is in heaven.
9: Heaven? Where is that?
8: Heaven is the center of the universe, the center of all things.
9: God must be wonderful to to have created all these beautiful things.
8: He is the personification of love and compassion, power, justice, kindness, all that is good.
9: But why did he create me?
8: You are to have dominion over the earth, rule the animals, the birds, and fishes, control the elements. You are the prince of this world.
9: I am? Oh, I'd like to see some of the animals, elements, and the earth over which I am to rule. May I?
8: Look around you, Adam.
9: Beautiful. Beautiful.
8: Here is one of the animals God created.
9: Oh, what a pretty little creature. May I pick him up in my arms?
8: You are the prince of this world. You may do as you wish.
9: Come to me, little fellow. Oh, my, but you're soft and warm. And what a fluffy little tail you have. What is his name?
8: He has no name. God wishes you to name the animals.
9: Wonderful, wonderful. I'm going to name this little fellow a rabbit.
8: And this, Adam, is the very center of the garden.
9: Magnificent. And what a beautiful pool of water. Crystal clear.
8: From this pool flow the four rivers that water the garden.
9: Oh, and that tree. How grand and majestic.
8: That is the tree of life. Its fruit imparts life.
9: May I eat some of the fruit?
8: You may eat of every fruit in the garden, except one. That tree over there. It is the tree of knowledge of good and evil. You may not eat of it.
9: It isn't good for food?
8: God forbids you to eat it. If you do, you will die.
9: Oh. Well, God is my creator. I will gladly obey him in all things. I will not eat that fruit.
8: There, Adam. You have seen all the garden.
9: Hello there, little fellow. You're a friendly little creature. I wish you could talk.
8: In one sense, animals do talk, Adam.
9: They do?
8: If you study them carefully, their habits and ways, you will discover that you can understand them. This animal, for instance. See if you can understand him.
9: All right. First, though, I'll name him. Let's see. Dog. Yes, yes, dog. That's just the right name for you. All right now, doggy, let's talk. How would you like to come along as we look around some more? Would you like it if we didn't take you along? You wouldn't, huh? Well, I can see you're going to be very close to men. Perhaps man's best animal friend. Well, come along then and we'll name the rest of the animals. I notice that there are two of each animal.
8: Two of every kind, Adam.
9: Is there a reason for it?
8: Yes, Adam. The two are male and female, created thus by God as companions to each other and to replenish the earth.
9: Oh. Well, there aren't two of me.
8: I know, Adam.
9: Why?
8: God hasn't seen fit, Adam, and he knows best.
9: Oh, what do we have here? A fluffy, furry little animal. Oh, you like this little animal, do you? Well, very well then. We'll take him along with us, too. And I'll name him, Cat.
7: Adam was busy and happy there in his garden home with his pets and animals. But God saw that he would be happier still with a human companion. So God caused Adam to sleep. Then he performed an operation, removing one of Adam's ribs. From that rib, God made a woman.
3: Oh. Hello.
9: Oh, you startled me.
3: I didn't mean to.
9: You're not one of God's angels?
3: No.
9: Who are you?
3: I am Eve.
9: Eve?
3: I am your companion, Adam.
9: My companion? Where did you come from? Heaven?
3: God created me from one of your ribs.
9: He did? You are beautiful.
3: Everything God created is beautiful. The grass, trees, this garden, everything.
9: God created it all for me. I mean, for us. It is our home. Everything here is for our special benefit and delight. For our happiness.
3: And I'm sure we'll be happy here, Adam. Oh, look, Adam. Hmm? This beautiful thing. What is it?
9: That, Eve, is a flower. A rose. Would you like to pick it?
3: May I?
9: Of course. God created all the flowers for us. For our pleasure. Pick all you wish. They'll never wither or die.
3: Wither? Die? What do those words mean, Adam?
9: Well, I don't quite understand myself, Eve. God told me that things would wither and die only if we sinned against God.
3: Sin? And what is that?
9: Sin is merely another word for disobedience to God's wishes, His laws.
3: Why would anyone want to disobey God?
9: I'm sure I don't know.
3: God is our creator. He certainly knows what's best for us. Why, to disobey Him would be folly.
9: Yes, Eve.
3: There's certainly no question but that we will obey Him, is there?
9: We will obey God, always.
3: Adam, I have a strange feeling in my stomach.
9: You're probably hungry.
3: Hungry?
9: Yes, you need to eat.
3: Oh.
9: I'll pick some fruit for you.
3: Oh, I would like some of that fruit, Adam.
9: No, Eve.
3: Oh, please, Adam. It looks so delicious.
9: It probably is, but we can't eat it.
3: Why not?
9: It is the fruit of the tree of knowledge of good and evil. God has forbidden us to eat of it.
3: Oh, then we'll not eat of it. God knows best, and, well, if He told us not to eat it, we won't.
9: You make me very happy, Eve.
3: I'm happy too, Adam.
7: And so began life for Adam and Eve in the Garden of Eden. One day, while Adam was pruning some vines, Eve, contrary to God's warning, wandered away from Adam's side. Before she realized it, she was in the very center of the garden, looking up at the fruit of the tree of knowledge of good and evil.
3: Oh, what beautiful, delicious-looking fruit. I wonder why God forbade us to eat it. Oh, well, God knows best, and if He said
4: Excuse me, did God forbid you to eat this fruit?
3: Yes, what? Who's speaking to me?
4: A friend.
3: I don't see anyone. Where are you?
4: Up here, high up in the tree.
3: What? I still don't see anyone.
4: Don't you see a serpent?
3: Yes, but, well, serpents can't talk.
4: Ah, but you're mistaken, Eve. I'm a serpent, and I'm talking. Oh, but Eve, tell me, did God really forbid you to eat the fruit of this tree?
3: Yes.
4: Oh, why?
3: If we eat that fruit, we'll die.
4: God told you that?
3: Yes. God said not to eat it, and I'm not going
4: Nonsense.
3: to.
4: Nonsense.

0: nerve of that serpent. He actually insinuated that God lied, that he wanted to hold back something that was good for Eve.
1: But God always tells the truth.
0: Mm-hmm.
1: It's Satan, that old serpent. He's the liar.
0: Well, we're not lying when we say that membership in our Adventures in the Holy Bible Club is fun.
1: The adventures are a set of stories and quizzes written for everyone 9 years old or older.
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1: Adam and Eve.
2: During the first 5 days of creation, God made the earth, the sea, and all that in them is. On the sixth day, he created Adam, then Eve, and placed them in the beautiful Garden of Eden. One day, Eve, unmindful of God's warning, wandered from Adam's side. Soon she found herself gazing with mingled curiosity and admiration upon the forbidden tree, the tree of knowledge of good and evil.
3: Oh, what beautiful, delicious-looking fruit. I wonder why God forbade us to eat it. Oh, well, God knows best. He said we should.
4: Did God forbid you to eat this fruit?
3: Yes, and I...
4: Oh, my dear Eve, you're beautiful, but you're not very wise. Do you want to know the real reason God doesn't want you to eat this fruit?
3: He doesn't want us to die. Well, then why did God tell us not to eat it?
4: Because he doesn't want you to be as wise as he is. If you eat this fruit, Eve, you'll become as wise as God himself.
3: I don't believe you.
4: I speak the truth, and I can prove it.
3: Huh.
4: Well, look at me. I'm a serpent, and yet you're amazed that I can talk. Do you know why I can talk?
3: No.
4: Because I ate this fruit.
3: You ate this?
4: And if it will do all this for me, a serpent, Eve, why, just think of what it will do for you, a human being.
3: But God said if we even touch the fruit, we'll die.
4: Oh, nonsense, Eve. You won't die. You'll become wise as God himself.
3: I don't believe you.
4: I speak the truth, Eve. Here, take some of the fruit. See? You're touching it now, and you're not dead.
3: I'm not, am I?
4: Now eat some. Eat just a little bit, and you won't die either. Go on. Eat some.
3: Well, a little bite won't hurt, will it?
4: Of course not.
3: All right, then. Just a tiny bite.
4: That's the spirit, Eve. There. That's the way. Does it taste good, Eve?
3: Yes, it tastes very good.
4: See, I told you it would. Now go on. Eat another bite.
3: All right.
4: A bigger one this time. And that's it. Now eat all of it. Eat it all.
3: Yes, I will. Oh, this is good fruit.
4: Oh, and why don't you take some to Adam and get him to eat it too?
3: I will. Yes, I will. We'll both become gods.
4: Now, see there, Eve. See how wise you are already? And free, like God himself. From now on, Eve, don't let anyone, not even God, tell you what to do or what not to do. Eat what you want to eat and do what you want to do. You're wise now, and you can rule your own life.
3: Oh, serpent, I'm so happy. I'm going to take some of this fruit to Adam.
4: Good.
3: But please don't leave.
4: I won't.
3: I want Adam to come back and meet you.
4: Oh, don't worry, Eve. Adam will meet me many times.

0: Yes,
1: Adam.
0: Eve. I was wondering where... Why, Eve, what's the matter? You look excited, almost frightened.
1: I am excited, Adam. I just had the most thrilling experience. I talked to a serpent.
0: You what?
1: I talked to a serpent, a snake.
0: A rather one-sided conversation, I'd say.
1: No, no, the serpent talked too.
0: The serpent carried on a conversation?
1: Isn't it wonderful, Adam?
0: Eve, what have you done? Tell me exactly what happened.
1: Well, I was standing there under the tree of the knowledge of good and evil when all
0: the tree
1: once
0: of the knowledge of good and evil. Eve, what have you done?
1: Talk to a serpent. He was up in the tree,
0: Eve,
1: and I...
0: Eve, he must be the enemy God warned us about.
1: He's our friend, Adam. He said so.
0: Eve, did you eat the forbidden fruit? Eve.
1: What?
0: Did you eat the forbidden fruit?
1: Yes. Yes, I did.
0: No. No, Eve, you didn't. You couldn't.
1: I did. And I'm not dead either. I'm not going to die. The serpent said I wouldn't.
0: He is the enemy God warned us about.
1: Nonsense. Here, Adam, I brought some of the fruit for you. Eat it, and together we'll become gods.
0: No, Eve, I can't eat it. We'd die. We'd both die.
1: I've already eaten it, haven't I? And I'm not dead. Oh, please, Adam.
0: No.
1: If you love me, you'll eat it.
0: I do love you, Eve. I love you very much. But I cannot disobey God.
1: You love God more than you do me.
0: Oh, Eve, don't be ridiculous.
1: Ridiculous? You don't love me or you wouldn't talk to me like that, Adam.
0: Eve. All right. Give me the fruit. I'll eat it. Together we'll die.
1: Together we'll become gods, Adam.
0: Together we will die. It tastes good. It's very good.
1: I told you.
0: Maybe you're right. Maybe this fruit will make us like gods.
1: Oh, Adam, isn't it wonderful?
0: Yes. Yes, Eve. No. No, it can't be true. Oh, Eve, we have sinned. And God will punish us.
1: Don't be absurd,
0: Eve.
1: Adam.
0: Eve, God's presence has already left us. Feel the air. It's becoming chilly.
1: It is cold. Oh, Adam. Adam, I'm afraid. Look. Even the robe of light has left us. Oh, Adam, what do we do?
0: I don't know, Eve. You should have thought about that before you ate the fruit.
1: Are you blaming me for this?
0: I'm blaming no one.
1: It's your fault. You let me go near that tree.
0: I let you go?
1: Yes.
0: You sneaked away when I wasn't looking.
1: I did not.
0: You did.
1: I did not.
0: You did, and furthermore, if you had any sense, you wouldn't have been fooled by a serpent.
1: So now I don't have any sense.
0: That's right.
1: Don't you dare yell at me, Adam.
0: Who's yelling?
1: You are.
0: I am not.
1: And you're mean to me.
0: I am mean to you.
1: I wish I were dead.
0: Dead? Well, I... Oh, Eve, see what sin has already done to us. We're quarreling and fighting.
2: Yes, you are quarreling, aren't you?
1: It's the serpent, Adam.
2: Yes, it's I, Eve.
0: Get out. You have no right in this garden.
2: I have every right, Adam. I'm the prince of this world, and I intend
0: to... I am the prince of this world.
2: Oh, you were, Adam, you were. But when you yielded to me by eating the forbidden fruit, you yielded to my superiority. You lost dominion of this earth, and I took over. Now you will do as I say.
0: Leave this garden at once. You are God's enemy, our enemy.
2: The enemy of God? Yes. You see, God and I had a war in heaven once, Adam. He won that war, but I'll win the next one, the one here on earth. The one that started when you ate the fruit. And someday I shall rule from God's throne, master of the universe. Yes, I'm God's enemy.
0: Leave this garden. I command you to leave.
2: I command, and you obey.
0: In the name of God, I command you to leave.
2: No, don't say that. Don't use that name around me. I don't like it. I can't stand it.
0: In the name of God, leave this garden at once.
2: All right. All right, Adam. I'll leave, but I'll be back plenty of time.
1: Adam, I'm afraid.
0: We have need to be afraid, Eve. But let's always remember, if we call on God, we can overcome the adversary, just as we now overcame him.
1: Look at these flowers, Adam. They're not pretty like they were.
0: They've withered and died.
1: Well, this happened to us?
0: The penalty of sin is death. Soon after this, Adam and Eve were told that they would have to move from the garden.
1: Move from the garden? But we can't move. This is our home.
3: You have sinned. As sinners, you have no right to this perfect paradise home.
1: But I don't want to leave.
0: Does the Lord still love us, even though we have sinned?
3: The Lord still loves you, and always will.
1: Then why is he making us leave our home? That doesn't sound like love to me.
0: Eve, forgive her for the way she is acting. She is wrought up and sad, doesn't realize what she's saying.
3: All heaven is sad, but there is no other way. You must leave the garden.
1: Will we wither and die like the flowers?
3: The wages of sin is death. The moment you sinned, that very moment, you began to die, to grow old. You started on the downhill path to death in the grave.
0: Is there no hope for us? No salvation?
3: Yes, Adam, there is hope. God will someday send his only begotten Son to save you from your sins and redeem the lost world.
1: When will this be?
3: The exact time is unimportant. Until the Savior does come, you and Adam will go outside the garden and start a new home. Invite God to be its ruler, and you will have a happy home.
0: We will do as you say.
1: How is the Savior to come into the world?
3: He will be born as a babe.
1: Will I be his mother?
3: I cannot reveal that to you, Eve.
0: Come, Eve. We must go outside the garden and start a new home. A happy, God-fearing home.
1: Yes, Adam.
4: Boys and girls, listen closely because what Aunt Carol and I are about to share is really important. Are you listening? Okay, here we go. Did you notice that even though God was sad because Adam and Eve disobeyed him, he didn't stomp or yell or throw lightning bolts at them?
5: Yet they were afraid and they hid from God. But God hadn't changed into a monster. He still loved them. But the effects of their sin had blinded their eyes to that truth. The change was in Adam and Eve.
4: You see, as soon as the serpent convinced Eve that she wouldn't die, that the fruit was good and would make her wise, her picture of God changed. So did Adam's. They doubted God's love and kindness and thought he was holding back something good that they should like to have.
5: God was sad over Adam and Eve's disobedience. He told them to stay away from the tree of the knowledge of good and evil for their own safety. He knew that Satan could get to them there, and he knew that sin may taste good and even be fun at first, but it's deceitful and habit-forming. Sin is a slow poison that causes separation from God, our source of life. It causes suffering and eventually death, and God didn't want his children to experience such pain.
4: You might be thinking then, why didn't he just stop them from eating that fruit?
5: Well, you see, God isn't a dictator. He'd given Adam and Eve the gift of free choice, the power to think and to do. He didn't want to force Adam and Eve to obey him, because the use of force creates resentment and rebellion. And what God wanted was their love and trust. And you really can't force anyone to love and trust you.
4: That's right. It doesn't work to say, you'd better love me or I'll kill you.
5: Mm-mm.
4: If you want love and trust, you have to prove that you're trustworthy. And you have to give love first. That takes time and effort. And even then, there's no guarantee that those you love will respond the way you hope.
5: But God had a plan, one that would convince men and women that God truly loves them and has their best interests at heart. We read about that plan in the book of John, chapter 3, verses 16 and 17. It says,
4: "For God so loved the world that he gave his one and only Son, that whoever believes in him shall not perish but have eternal life. For God did not send his Son into the world to condemn the world, but to save the world through him."
5: Jesus, God's own Son, came down to this earth as a baby. Jesus, our Creator, the only one who could show us what God is like because he is God. By his life and death, he showed us a kind and loving Heavenly Father, not someone to hide from. Remember, Jesus said, "If you've seen me, you've seen the Father."
4: Uh-huh.
5: Our Heavenly Father's just like Jesus, ever willing to forgive and heal.
4: By allowing sin and sinners to have control, Jesus showed us that sin changes people so much that they would even try to kill the very one who gives them life. Sin does cause death.
5: Mm-hmm.
4: And Jesus died that death The Bible calls it the second death for each one of us. And he proved for all eternity that Satan is a liar and his ways are the ways of suffering and death.
5: Boys and girls and all our grown-up friends, Jesus loves you so much.
4: Won't you invite him to come into your life, not only as your Savior, but as your best friend?
5: You'll be so glad you did.
4: He's listening right now, so won't you bow your head and pray with us?
5: Dear Jesus, thank you for coming down to earth to show me the Father's love. Thank you for showing me that sin does bring death and for dying for me. I'm sorry for my sins.
4: Please forgive me and heal me and teach me how to live for you. Please fill me with your Holy Spirit so that your love may shine through me to others.
5: Thank you for loving me so much. Amen.
4: Amen. Now remember, stay close to Jesus. Pray and study your Bible each day, and your relationship with him will grow stronger and stronger.
5: Goodbye for now, and may God richly bless you till we meet again.
4: Bye, everyone.
6: This has been Your Story Hour, building for a better tomorrow.
5: This is Aunt Carol.
4: And Uncle Dan saying,
5: Goodbye, everyone.

0: from me.
1: We both agreed to the test.
0: But you don't even like Melissa Cyphers. All you like is that techno sync keyboard thingy.
1: I didn't do it to meet Melissa Cyphers or her husband. I think this is about the kids.
0: Oh, please. If you'd have been a nice brother, you wouldn't have competed. You better leave before I really lose my temper.
1: This is my room.
0: I don't care. It's not fair. It was my idea, and I heard about it first, and you knew I wanted to go, and you jumped in front of me and took it for yourself. I can't believe you would do this to me.
2: Hey, what is going on in
3: the
2: here?
3: The pictures on the walls are shaking.
0: He stole camp away from me.
2: What?
1: I passed Wooten's test and she didn't.
2: Okay, now Olivia, we all agreed that Wooten would make the final decision. I'm sorry that it didn't go your way.
0: I'm used to it. Nothing's gone my way ever since Mom came home from the hospital and said, "It's a boy!"
1: Hey!
2: Olivia, go to your room and calm down. I'll be there in a minute.

think Olivia saw that having knowledge is a good thing, but it's not the same as being loving. Love uses knowledge to help and bless others. If it doesn't do that, then it's useless. You heard Olivia recite 1 Corinthians 13, but as that chapter makes clear, we need to do the word and not just hear it. So, what did you think of today's episode? Write to me at Adventures in Odyssey, Colorado Springs, Colorado, 80995. In Canada, that address is...

0: Today is Saturday, September 26th. Let's take a look at the weather for the Amarillo area. High temperature in Amarillo yesterday was 76 degrees, and officially we received 2.3 inches of rain. Today, high temperature upper 80s, chance of rain 50%. Tonight, overnight low about 60. Tomorrow and Monday, high temperature both days, upper 80s.
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2: And now, Adventures in Odyssey.
3: This court sentences you to 30 days. Next case, bailiff.
4: Odyssey Municipal Court, docket number 33133, petition for sentence reduction. F. Bailey Babcock, representing.
3: Yes, Your Honor, that's us. All right, Mr. Babcock, make your case.
5: Your Honor, my client has served half of his sentence without objection or complaint. But the terms of his sentence have made it almost impossible for him to earn

0: living. That must be construed as cruel and unusual punishment. Further, he has gone from being a productive member of society to being a burden on the community. Surely this wasn't the court's intention when it handed down its judgment.
1: Surely. What solution do you propose?
0: We humbly request that his sentence be reduced to time served, and that he be allowed to once again pursue his livelihood.
1: I see. Well, his record shows exemplary behavior, and since his conviction was of a strictly non-violent nature, I'll consent to your request. Sentence is hereby reduced to time served. That means you're free to go, Mr. Rathbone?
2: Huh? Free? I'm free? You mean that's it? No more picking up trash or cleaning the park?
0: Nope. Congratulations.
2: Hey, you did it, Babcock. Hey, I want to thank you. And thank you, Your Honor. And I just want to say...
1: Please, Mr. Rathbone, don't say anything. Just go before I change my mind.
0: Come on, Bob. Let's get out of here.
2: Right.
1: Next case, bailiff.
3: Docket number 33134, People versus Lyle Erickson.
0: Bart? Bart, slow down. Where are you going in such a rush?
2: Where am I going? Where do you think? I'm going to get my store back from Edwin Blackguard.
4: You want to what?
2: Buy back the Electric Palace from you.
4: Surely you jest.
2: Surely I don't. Edwin, I told you before, I really love this place and I want it back. Now, I'll give you $5,000 down and pay you off the rest.
4: Where did you get $5,000?
2: Well, let's just say I put it away for a rainy day. Look, who cares where I got it? The point is, I have it, and I'm willing to give it to use. What do you say? Is it a deal?
4: In a word, no.
2: No?
4: No.
2: But
4: however, the store is doing well, thanks in no small part to your management. And you are therefore more than welcome to stay on, if you so choose.
2: Yeah, but listen...
4: Bart, you've really caught me at a bad time. I'm on my way to the Harlequin Theater to rehearse my new production, one of my greatest roles, Shylock in The Merchant of Venice. If you'll excuse me. Shakespeare, the car!
5: Right out back, sir.
4: Ah, well then, the door!
5: Opening it now, sir.
4: Farewell, faithful Bart. A flight of angels sing thee to thy rest. And be sure to lock up when you leave. Ta-ta!
2: Be sure to lock up when you leave. Ta-ta! Oh, ta-ta him. There has got to be a way for me to get this store back. It's my inheritance. Yeah, but I am the one who built it up. I'm the guy who turned it into something to be proud of. 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It ain't fair. It ain't fair. 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Inheritance. That's it. Inheritance. Where's the phone? 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
7: How now, Shylock? What news among the merchants? Tell us, do you hear whether Antonio have had any loss at sea or no?
4: Ha! A bankrupt! A prodigal who dares scarce show his head on the Rialto! A beggar that used to come so smug upon the mart! Let him look to his bond!
7: Why, I am sure if he forfeit, thou wilt not take his flesh. What's that good for?
4: If it will feed nothing else, it will feed my revenge.
8: Bravo! Bravo! That was wonderful!
4: Well, thank you very much, whoever you are, but I wasn't finished yet.
9: Oh, sorry. Are you Mr. Edwin Blackguard?
4: The one and only. Who are you?
9: My name is Lee Leech.
4: I'm so sorry.
9: My card.
4: Harold J. Leech, Internal Revenue Service.
7: You from the IRS?
9: I'm a field agent.
4: What can I do for you, Mr. Leech?
9: My office has learned that you recently inherited some property. A store called the Electric Palace?
4: Yes, but I paid the property tax on it.
9: Oh, we know. Unfortunately, what you haven't paid is the inheritance tax.
4: Inheritance tax?
9: Yes, I have the bill right here.
4: $5,000?
9: No, wait. Let me see that. Oh, sorry. There, that's right.
4: Well, I should think so. $10,000?
9: With penalties and interest, yes. You really shouldn't ignore our notices, Mr. Blaggard.
4: Notices? What notices?
7: We've never received any notices.
9: We sent them to your store. That is unfortunate. You see, the money is now due in full.
4: But I don't have $10,000.
7: Can't we work out some sort of payment plan, Mr. Leech?
9: No, of course. But I'll need at least half before I leave town tomorrow.
4: Half? I don't have that either.
9: I see. Well, if you can't pay, then I'm afraid you'll have to attach your businesses, including this theater.
4: What?
7: Can't we work out a payment plan for the payment plan?
9: I'm sorry, I really am, but there's nothing I can do. The paperwork has already been filed, and the only way to stop it is to get me that down payment. I'm staying at the Odyssey Hotel. By the way, I really did think your performance was wonderful.
4: How nice! I'll be the finest actor in debtor's prison.
7: There aren't any debtor's prisons here, sir.
4: Oh, what am I going to do, Shakespeare?
7: Well, there's always a loan.
4: Have you forgotten? No bank will have us.
7: Credit cards?
4: Maxed out.
7: Then I have but one suggestion left, sir.
4: And that is?
7: Talk to Jack Allen.
4: Ah. Oh, what a rogue and peasant slave am I.
10: Edwin, what's the matter?
4: Matter enough. Jack, faithful friend, I have something I must ask you. It's very difficult for me to do so, but extremely important nonetheless.
10: What is it?
4: Will you loan me $5,000?
10: What?
4: Please, Jack, please.
10: Edwin, what is this all about?
4: Oh, I've had a visit from the IRS. They told me I owe an inheritance tax on the Electric Palace to the tune of $10,000.
10: $10,000?
4: That's just what I said. They're letting me pay it off in $5,000 installments, but the first one is due tomorrow. If I don't pay, they'll attach the store. Please loan me the money, Jack. Please.
10: I would if I could, Edwin, but I don't have $5,000.
4: Oh. What about Jason?
10: He's on a fishing trip. I wouldn't know how to get in touch with him.
4: Oh, cursed fate. The real irony is I actually will have the money soon.
10: You will?
4: Mm-hmm. As you know, we're currently in rehearsals for one of my best roles, Shylock in The Merchant of Venice. Mm-hmm. Yeah. We have money pledged for every ticket, but I won't actually get the money until we open, and that's not for another 4 weeks.
10: Hmm. Must be some other way to get the money. What?
4: What? Old friend and comrade.
11: Oh, so now that you need money, I'm your old friend and comrade.
4: Please, Bart, I beg you. I have nowhere else to turn. You're my last hope.
10: You have $5,000?
11: As a matter of fact, yeah.
4: I'm at your mercy, Bart. Will you loan me the money?
11: Yeah, sure.
4: Oh, thank you, thank you, thank
10: you. A minute, Edwin, please. What kind of interest rate are you charging, Bart?
11: No interest.
4: None?
11: Nope.
10: That's too rich. You must want something.
11: Hand me that pad of paper and a pen, will you? Mm-hmm. We'll just throw up a little contract here. Now, let's see. Bart Rathbun hereby agrees to loan Edwin Blackguard, that's what, two A's?
4: Yes.
11: The sum of $5,000, interest free.
4: Uh-huh.
11: Now you say you're going to get the money in 4 weeks.
4: As soon as my show opens, yes.
11: Edwin Blackguard.
4: Two A's.
11: Yeah, I got it. Agrees to repay the $5,000 to Bart Rathbone in exactly 4 weeks. Sound good?
4: Sounds very good. Hand me the pen.
11: Sure. But, you know, just to make it interesting.
10: I knew it. The other shoe. All right, Bart. What do you really want?
11: I'll write it down.
10: Probably your firstborn child.
4: Good. I'm a bachelor. Although I suppose he could take Shakespeare.
11: There.
4: In the event that Edwin Blaggard fails to repay the $5,000 on time, Bart Rathbun will immediately take ownership of the Electric Palace and the Harlequin Theater.
10: Bart!
11: It's the same deal he's getting from the IRS, only mine's better. I'm giving him the 4 weeks.
4: That's true, Jack.
10: Oh, you're all heart, Bart.
11: What's the big deal? He's already got the money coming in, right?
4: Right.
11: So, as long as the show opens, there's nothing to worry about. We got a deal?
4: Hand me the pen.
10: Edwin, wait.
4: Jack, I have no other choice. Bart, you've got yourself a deal.
11: Sweep floor service? Bart Rathbun here. Listen, the floor of the stage at the Harlequin Theater is looking real ratty. It needs a nice cleaning and a good thick coat of wax. Think you can handle that for me? Great.
4: Hurry up with the door, Shakespeare. We missed an entire day of rehearsal yesterday, and we must make up for it today.
7: After you, sir.
4: As it should be. Now, we'll begin with Shylock. Act 1, scene 3.
12: 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We always love hearing from you.
4: A broken leg, Shakespeare. A broken leg.
7: I'm so sorry, sir.
11: Edwin, I came as soon as I heard. How did this happen?
4: How? Somebody waxed the stage floor. That's how.
7: He slid all the way across it and landed in the orchestra pit.
11: Ooh, must have been painful.
4: My bass drum will never be the same.
11: Boy, talk about rotten luck.
4: Oh, don't play innocent with me, Bart. You waxed that floor, didn't you?
11: I most certainly did not. I had the clean sweep floor service do it.
7: Bart! How could you?
11: Hey, it looked really ratty. I thought I was doing you a favor.
4: No, please. This all makes sense now. You called the IRS.
7: And kept the notices about the inheritance tax from us.
11: I don't know what you're talking about.
4: But I demand that you tear up that contract.
11: What? No way. You took my $5,000 in good faith, Edwin.
7: But you had the stage floor waxed.
11: Hey, can I help it if he goes jumping around the stage all the time? It's a wonder he hasn't broken something sooner.
4: Bart, show a little mercy.
11: I did show mercy, and I'm still showing it. You got almost 4 weeks to pay back the money.
4: But this cast will be on for 6 weeks. I can't perform. I have to cancel the show.
11: Oh, now that is a shame.
4: Bart.
11: Look, Edwin, it's too bad about your leg.
7: Too bad.
11: But a contract is a contract, and you signed this one with both eyes open.
4: Yes, but...
11: I am not going to tear it up. You still got a fair chance, almost 4 weeks, to figure out how to put on that play.
7: Oh, no.
11: But the contract stays. Yeah. Ta-ta!
4: Bart is immovable, Jack. He won't tear up the contract. All is truly lost.
10: Oh, no, now.
4: Farewell, Electric Palace. Farewell, Harlequin Theater.
10: Edwin, please.
4: Farewell, Mumsy.
10: Oh, now, Edwin, you can't give up yet. You still have more than 3 weeks to think of something.
4: Ah, you're looking for a happy ending, Jack. That only happens in plays and at the movies.
7: Sir, are you certain you can't perform?
4: Well, perhaps Long John Silver, yes. Shakespeare, look at me. You know how physical my Shylock is, and that's what the public wants to see.
10: What if it's not for the public, Edwin? In fact, what if there's no audience at all? Could you perform it then?
4: Well, I suppose so. But why would I want to perform for no audience? What good would that do?
10: Might not do any good. Or it might do a lot of good.
9: How?
10: By giving Bart a taste of his own medicine.
4: Jack, what in the world are you talking about?
10: I'm talking about letting the Merchant of Venice make our point for us. Now listen, here is what we'll do. Come on, Bart.
11: Jack, why are we here at this Harlequin Theater?
10: We're doing what you said.
11: Huh?
10: You said we need to figure out how to put on this play. That's what we're doing. And we need your help.
11: My help?
10: Yeah. We need you to play a part. Here's the script.
11: A part? No, wait a minute. I ain't no acting.
10: Nonsense. I've heard you on kids' radio before. You were pretty good.
11: Yeah?
10: Yes.
11: You did?
10: Uh-huh.
11: Well, what would I have to do?
10: Just stand right here on the stage and read the lines marked Antonio.
11: Antonio.
10: Right. Hit it, guys. In the town of Venice, there live two friends named Antonio and Bassanio.
13: Greetings, one and all.
10: Bassanio suffered from a problem afflicting many in the world today.
14: Love, Antonio. I'm in love.
10: Bart, it's your line.
11: Huh? Again, Bassanio? And pray tell, what is the name of thy fair creature to whom you have given your heart?
14: Her name is Portia.
11: Portia? You're in love with a car?
10: Bart, stick to the script.
11: Okay.
14: Her name is Portia. Her golden locks hang on her temples like a golden fleece. But alas, I cannot marry her, for penniless am I, and penniless remain.
11: Huh?
14: Money, Antonio. I need money.
11: Oh, well then, why didn't thou say so? How much dost thou needest?
14: 3,000 ducats.
11: 3,000? Listen, Bessie, no woman is worth that, and I ain't even sure what a ducat is.
10: Bart, stop ad-libbing.
11: All right. I wouldst willingly give you the money thou dost require, but I myself am temporarily strapped for ready cash, my entire fortune being vested in various shipping ventures. In other words, I ain't got the scratch, bub.
14: Alas and alack, woe is me, a poor pawn in love's cruel game.
10: Antonio felt very sorry for his friend.
11: Yeah, but I still don't know what a ducat is.
10: So sorry, in fact, that he decided to do something he would never normally do.
11: I do? What?
10: He decided to borrow 3,000 ducats from a usurer.
11: A hoosierer?
10: A usurer, a moneylender.
11: Oh, a loan shark!
10: His name was Shylock.
4: Hail, Antonio!
11: Edwin!
4: No! Shylock. So, thou dost desire 3,000 ducats for thy friend.
11: Well, yeah, if it ain't too much trouble.
4: Trouble? Trouble enough. Need I remind you of the insults I have endured at your expense? You call me a cutthroat dog! But now you need my help. What should I say to you? Shall I bend low with bated breath and whisper, "Fair sir, you spit on me and called me a dog, and for these courtesies I'll lend you this much money"?
11: Well, yeah, please.
4: And so I shall.
11: Really?
10: Yes, Shylock drew up a contract that stated he agreed to lend Antonio the money for 2 months with no interest.
11: Wow, that's great!
10: Under one condition.
11: Uh-oh. Okay, let's have it.
4: Should you not repay the money on the date it is due, I have the right to remove a pound of flesh from your body.
11: What? Oh, there is no way that I would sign a contract like that.
10: Antonio agreed and signed the contract.
11: Wait a minute.
10: For Antonio knew that his ships were due in a full month before the date of payment.
11: A month? Yeah, you heard him. I got a month.
10: And so Antonio gave Bassanio the money, which Bassanio used to wed fair Portia, while Antonio waited nervously for his ships to come in.
11: They'll be here.
10: Unfortunately,
11: that don't bode well.
10: A storm came and swept the ships into the bottom of the sea. Antonio's fortune was lost.
11: Alas and alack.
10: And at the end of 2 months, Shylock came for his payment.
4: Antonio.
11: Oh, now, wait a minute, now. Can't we work something out here?
4: No. No deals will be made, for a contract is a contract.
11: Hey, now, look, show a little mercy. mercy, huh?
4: Mercy. Mercy to you. You who have disgraced me and hindered me at every turn. You who have laughed at my losses, mocked at my gains, thwarted my bargains, heated mine enemies, cooled my friends.
11: Whoa, now, who are all these people?
4: My friends. If you prick us, do we not bleed? If you tickle us, do we not laugh? If you poison us, do we not die? And if you wrong us, shall we not revenge?
15: Revenge! Shylock must have his revenge!
11: No, wait.
15: Carry out the contract!
11: The contract! What's going on here?
15: The contract! It was for me, for Phil!
11: Hey, let go! Ow. Let go!
15: Shylock, fulfill the contract!
11: Edward?
4: And now, Antonio, your punishment is at hand.
10: What's the matter, Bart?
11: He was coming after me with a knife.
10: It's just the play, Bart. Remember the play?
11: Oh, yeah, the play. But what about the knife?
4: This? Rubber.
11: Rubber?
4: Rubber.
11: Oh, yeah. Rubber. What do you know? Boy, you guys really had me going there for a minute.
10: Good. Then I take it we've made our point.
11: Point?
10: About what it feels like not to be shown any mercy.
11: That's what all this was about?
10: I guess we didn't make our point. Yes, Bart, it's like I told you before. You were shown a great mercy by your judge. He reduced your sentence. Now you need to pass that mercy on to Edwin.
11: But I want my store back.
4: Bart, I can't lose the Electric Palace. It's the only way I have to support my invalid mother. Without it, she'll be out in the cold.
11: Really?
4: Yes. I'll pay you the money back, I promise. I just need a little more time, please.
11: All right. I'll tear up the contract.
10: Oh, good, Bart.
16: Congratulations,
4: thank you,
16: sir.
11: You can pay me back whenever you get the money. Say, 5% interest?
10: Fair enough.
4: Done.
8: Once again, Mr. Blackguard, bravo! Bravo!
4: Oh, well, thank you. Oh, Mr. Leech.
10: Who?
4: The IRS agent.
10: And your name is Leech? I'm so sorry.
4: You're not here for the second payment already, are you?
17: Oh, no. Actually, I'm here to see you, Mr. Rathbone.
8: Me?
17: Yes. When Mr. Blackguard mentioned where he got the money to pay his inheritance tax, I pulled your file.
8: You did?
17: Yes. You never reported that $5,000, did you? You never paid tax on it.
8: Well,
17: Naughty, Mr. Rathbone. You'd better come down off the stage. You and I are going to have a little talk.
8: But, you see, oh,
10: oh, what a tangled web we weave.
4: When first we practice to deceive. Yeah.
12: One of the most famous passages in all literature about mercy is in The Merchant of Venice, the play Edwin was doing. It goes, "Earthly power doth then show like as gods, when mercy tempers justice." What does it mean? Well, simply put, it means that when we show mercy to someone, we're behaving like God wants us to behave, like God himself would behave and has behaved towards us. And while William Shakespeare said it well, I like the way the Bible says it a whole lot better in James chapter 2, verse 13. You must show mercy to others, or God will not show mercy to you. Mercy triumphs over judgment. Well, that's all for now. If you'd like to write to me, I'd love to hear from you. The address is Adventures in Odyssey, Colorado Springs, Colorado, 80995. 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

0: Today is Saturday, September 26th. Let's take a look at the weather for the Amarillo area. High temperature in Amarillo yesterday was 76 degrees, and officially we received 2.3 inches of rain. Today, high temperature upper 80s, chance of rain 50%. Tonight, overnight low about 60. Tomorrow and Monday, high temperature both days, upper 80s.
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3: Oh, Jason, hello.
4: Hi. It's great to see you.
3: I was beginning to wonder about you.
4: Listen, I'm sorry I'm late. My flight was delayed coming up from Odyssey. I had trouble with a hotel reservation, so traffic was... never mind. How was your trip?
3: Long but painless. Immigration in New York asked me a lot of questions. You know, why was I in the Middle East so long? That sort of thing. I guess they thought I was a smuggler. there's my suitcase.
4: I'll get it. What's in here? The whole archaeological dig?
3: Just the lost city of Nineveh.
4: Jonah and the whale, huh?
3: I just put it on the luggage cart.
4: Sure. So, where's Eugene?
3: Well, his luggage came through first, so he ran off to surprise Katrina with a call.
4: Oh, that's sweet.
3: He thought since we're staying in Chicago for a couple of days to meet with the board, he'd visit her. We are set to meet with the board, right?
4: First thing tomorrow morning, after we get you back to the hotel for some rest.
3: Oh, that sounds wonderful. That's my last suitcase there.
4: I got it. Wow, we're going to need a forklift to get these back to the car.
3: Eugene went that way. I wonder what's taking him so long.
4: Are you kidding? If he's talking to Katrina, he's probably regaling her with the soil content he found in the Israeli desert. So did he call her at all while he was with you?
3: We were pretty busy, and he didn't want to spend the money on the long-distance charges. He sent postcards every day.
4: Really?
3: Yeah.
4: Eugene went 2 weeks without actual verbal contact with Katrina? He must have broke out in hives.
3: Oh, he had a rash or two, but I blame that on his camel riding. Oh, there he is.
4: Where?
3: There, on the phone, there to the right.
4: That's Eugene?
3: He got a lot of sun, didn't he?
4: I'll say. Did he mean to travel in his bathrobe?
3: It's a caftan he bought from one of the street merchants right before we left.
4: Oh, went native, huh?
3: You know, yes, Eugene.
5: Yes, well, thank you for your help. I suppose I'll have to try again later.
3: Eugene?
5: Oh, hello, Mr. Whitaker. Greetings, Jason. I'm sorry I'll only be another moment or two.
3: Oh, is something wrong?
5: Well, I'm not entirely certain. I've been trying to phone Katrina at her usual numbers, but have thus far been unsuccessful. I'm now going to try a roommate's work number at the university. So much for my surprise.
4: She had no idea you were coming back to America today?
5: Well, I sent a postcard with my return date, but didn't specify that we were returning through Chicago.
3: Well, the way the mail works, she probably hasn't even gotten most of the cards you sent.
6: University bookstore.
5: Hello. Yes, may I speak with Janice Mitchell, please?
6: Yeah, sure. Janice, pick up line one.
5: They're getting her.
3: We'll wait over in the lounge, Eugene.
5: No, please, you don't have to go. I'm sure this will only take a...
7: Hello, this is Janice.
5: Greetings, Miss Mitchell. Eugene Meltzner here. You may remember me. I'm a friend of Katrina's.
7: Yeah, sure, I remember, but why are you calling me here? Something wrong?
5: Well, actually, I was going to ask you that very question. I've been trying to reach Katrina, but she doesn't seem to be at her usual numbers. Is she away for the day?
7: Oh, yeah. She left this morning to go up to Lakeshore Lodge.
5: Oh, I missed her then. Do you know when she'll be back?
7: I think Brandon said they'd be back in a couple of days.
5: Brandon? Well, wait. She went up to Lakeshore Lodge with Brandon?
4: Uh-oh.
3: Brandon? Who's Brandon?
4: A rival.
5: Oh, I'm sure it's a very nice place, but for the two of them to go alone?
7: What's wrong with going alone? If I were engaged, I'd want to go alone, too.
5: Engaged? Are you engaged?
7: No, not me. Katrina and Brandon.
5: What? Would you please repeat that, lest I misunderstand and succumb to an aneurysm?
7: Look, all I know is that something big's been going on between them for the past couple of weeks, and they went to Lakeshore Lodge. Katrina said something about an engagement.
5: It's not possible.
7: Hello?
3: Eugene?
7: Hello?
3: Eugene, is everything all right?
7: Hello?
5: Katrina and Brandon are getting engaged.
8: What if everything you thought you knew about the epic battle between Dr. Regis Blackard and John Avery Whittaker was just the tip of the iceberg?
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5: Believe it.
10: Engaged.
5: Katrina and Brandon? My senses have gone beyond the capacity to function. I can feel my pores fibrillating even as we speak.
10: No, it's a mistake. Katrina told me herself that she loved you.
5: She said as much to me as well, but
7: hello?
3: The phone, Eugene.
5: Oh, yes, right. Phone. Hello, Janice?
7: What's going on?
5: I'm sorry I dropped the phone. Thank you for the information. You've been most helpful. Goodbye.
7: Hey, wait a minute. I want to know what...
5: Katrina got engaged without me.
3: Oh, I don't believe it. There must be a sensible explanation for this.
5: There is. Brandon gets to see Katrina 24 hours a day, 7 days a week at the university, while I'm far away in Odyssey or in the Middle East.
10: Well, this can't be right. Katrina wouldn't do something like that.
3: No, not without talking to you first.
5: Right. But she obviously has done it. Why else would she go to a quaint romantic resort like Lakeshore Lodge? It's the Niagara Falls of Chicago.
3: Well, maybe the roommate misunderstood. Look, why don't you call the Lakeshore Lodge and see if Katrina's there?
5: Yes, of course. An excellent idea.
7: Lakeshore Lodge?
5: Yes, greetings. I was wondering if perchance Katrina Shanks has checked into your hotel.
7: Yes, she has. May I connect you?
5: Yes. No. That is, I'm not sure exactly how to proceed.
7: Proceed? Are you a member of the wedding party?
5: Wedding party? Oh,
3: Eugene.
5: I need air.
7: Hello?
3: Take it easy, Eugene.
7: No,
3: just breathe slowly and deeply.
7: Hello?
3: Jason, grab the phone there.
10: Right. Hello?
7: Is everything all right, sir?
10: Well, not really. Listen, I'm sorry, but did you say that there's a wedding party with Katrina Shanks in it?
7: Yes, sir. Her parents have booked our scenic Wellington Courtyard for later this afternoon. I can transfer you to the minister in charge. He's in his room, I believe.
10: No, thanks. That won't be necessary. Appreciate the help, though.
7: My pleasure.
10: Eugene?
5: Tell me I'm hallucinating. This is an extreme form of jet lag.
3: Can you stand up, Eugene?
5: Yes, I think so. Thank you, Mr. Whitaker. I'm calm now.
3: Oh, good, good.
5: But what am I gonna do? It's unbelievable. She's not only engaged, she's getting married.
3: Eugene.
5: How could she do this to me? Oh, why did I ever go to Israel?
3: Stay calm, Eugene.
5: But what am I gonna do?
10: What do you mean, what are you gonna do?
5: I believe my question was as precise as it could be under the circumstances.
10: Look, she's not married yet, is she?
5: No!
10: Then it's not too late for you to rent a car, drive up to Lakeshore Lodge, and bring her back to her senses. Providing you love her enough to do it.
5: Of course I love her.
10: Then fight for her.
3: Jason.
5: Yes, I must fight for her. What else is there to do? By fight, you mean slap Brandon on the face with a glove and challenge him to a duel?
10: Oh, Eugene, don't be silly. You need to get up to that lodge and show her that you're not willing to let her go so easily. Show her that you love her.
3: We may want to talk about this first.
5: Talk, Mr. Whitaker, talk. It seems as if that's all Katrina and I have ever done. Jason, you're absolutely right. What kind of man would I be if I sat back and lost the woman I love without a fight? Gentlemen, if you'll forgive me, I must make a hasty departure for the rental car desks. Farewell!
3: See you, Eugene.
10: Knock him dead, Eugene.
3: Do you think that was wise, Jason?
10: What do you mean?
3: Well, basically, you just sent Eugene on a mission to storm someone else's wedding. It sounds like a recipe for disaster to me.
10: Oh, yeah, you could be right. I just wish I could be there to see it.
5: Sorry.
11: Hey, you mind?
5: Hello? May I have some assistance? Hello?
11: The bell works, sir. But thank you for testing it. Nice robe, by the way.
5: It's a caftan I've recently returned from the Middle East.
11: Delaware or Maryland?
5: The wedding. I'm here for the wedding.
11: You must mean the Shanks wedding in the Wellington Courtyard.
5: Yes, yes. Where is the Wellington Courtyard?
11: Down the hall to the left.
5: Thank you.
11: But it's already in progress, sir.
5: I don't care. The bell works, sir. I'd like to work his bell. Down the hall to the left. Trafalgar Room. Nelson Room. Wellington Courtyard!
12: Love him, comfort him, honor and keep him in sickness and in health, and forsaking all others, keep only to him as long as you both shall live.
13: I will.
5: No, she won't! Stop, Katrina. You're making a big mistake.
13: Eugene, what are you doing here?
5: Don't do it, Katrina. I beg you.
13: What?
1: Eugene, I didn't even know you were...
13: What's the meaning of this, Eugene? What's the big idea of interrupting my wedding?
5: Because you're making a terrible mistake, Mr. Shanks. You can't let this marriage happen.
13: I can't. You disapprove of me marrying my wife?
5: I'm not talking about your wife. Although I must say, Mrs. Shanks, you do look quite lovely in a wedding dress.
14: Thank you.
5: I'm talking about Katrina.
15: No.
5: Why are you wearing a wedding dress for Katrina's wedding, Mrs. Shanks?
14: My wedding? Oh, Eugene.
5: I think I'm slightly confused.
13: You sure are, young man. And it looks like you forgot to get dressed this morning.
5: Oh, this is a... Never mind.
14: Into the hall, Eugene. Mom, Dad, finish the ceremony. I'll be right back.
5: Katrina.
14: In the hall, please.
13: Brandon, do you want to go over that last section again?
12: Sure, Mr. Shanks. Now, where were we? Will you take Armitage Shanks to be your wedded husband, to live together in the holy estate of matrimony?
14: Eugene, we're here to celebrate my parents' wedding anniversary.
5: Oh.
14: Did you honestly believe that I would run off and marry Brandon? After all we've been through together?
5: Well, as I said,
14: frankly, I'm startled. Do you sincerely have such a low opinion of my integrity?
5: Low opinion? No, that isn't what...
14: Well, how else can I interpret your behavior? You honestly believed I would heartlessly discard you for Brandon? Without discussion? Without the benefit of consideration?
5: Please, Katrina, I'm the victim of a jet-lagged imagination. I simply drew the wrong conclusions based on faulty information and reasoning. Imagine me. That is to say, I never see you. I've been away, and I thought that perhaps Brandon had somehow persuaded you to...
14: Persuaded me to marry him? As if I were so fickle and insensitive that I could be persuaded to do such a thing?
5: No.
14: In only the 2 weeks since you left?
5: Oh, it sounds ridiculous, even as you say it. I'm sorry.
14: Oh, Eugene. Huh? I have to go back in before I miss my parents' ceremony completely.
5: When can we talk?
14: I don't know. Later, maybe. I don't know. When we can both think more clearly and formulate a proper response to the significance of this moment.
5: Ooh, it doesn't have to be so significant, does it?
14: It does. Whether you realize it or not, it does.
5: Huh. That couldn't have gone worse.
2: 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We always love hearing from you.
5: Yes, Mr. Whitaker, I jest not. I burst in and shouted that it would be a big mistake for Mrs. Shanks to marry Mr. Shanks. Who is that laughing in the background? Well, tell Jason that I don't share his sense of humor. Big help he turned out to be. As I was saying, I've checked into the lodge, and providing I can reconcile with Katrina in time, may return to Chicago tomorrow. Thank you, Mr. Whitaker. I appreciate your prayers. Goodbye. Please enter.
12: Hello, Eugene. I'm Brandon Teller. It's nice to finally meet you.
5: Greetings, Brandon. I'm sorry I interrupted your ceremony today. It was most embarrassing.
12: Well, you gave us all something to talk about, that's for sure.
5: Hmm?
12: Look, this is awkward, so I won't bother with small talk. I'm here on behalf of Katrina.
5: On behalf of Katrina? She sent you as some sort of personal emissary?
12: Something like that. She's pretty confused right now. I'm sure you can imagine.
5: Well, I'm certain that if we had a chance to discuss what happened...
12: She understands what happened, Eugene. That isn't the problem.
5: Well, what is the problem?
12: The problem is she's upset by... Oh, how did she say it? The deeper meaning of what you did.
5: What?
12: To put it bluntly, she feels a little betrayed.
5: Betrayed?
12: She thinks you assumed the worst about her.
5: But I didn't.
12: Katrina doesn't agree. You know, she thought your relationship was based on a mature trust, and you know, what you did today showed her that it wasn't.
5: But it is!
12: Excuse me for saying so, but there was nothing mature or especially trustful about your dramatic entrance today. You did assume the worst. Eugene, I care a great deal about Katrina. And over the past several months, I've watched her grow as a Christian and strengthen her faith in some remarkable ways. I would just hate to see that threatened by a relationship that, well, a relationship that interfered with that growth.
5: Are you saying that you believe me to be spiritually immature?
12: Like, I don't know you well enough to say one way or the other.
5: Right.
12: But if you were in my shoes and you saw someone do what you did today, what would you think?
5: Well, fortunately, I'm not in your shoes, so to speak.
12: True. True, you're not. Look, I only came to deliver a message. Katrina isn't ready to talk to you yet. She feels confused. She suggests you go back to Odyssey, and then maybe later the two of you can discuss where you are in your relationship. I mean, after she's had time to think and pray about it.
5: No doubt she'll be thinking and praying with you.
12: Eugene, I know you think of me as a rival for Katrina's heart, but that's not my intention. I mean, over and above my feelings, I want what's best for her. And I'm prepared for the possibility that it isn't me. Maybe it's you. I mean, the question is, are you prepared to let go of your feelings enough so that she could be with whoever's best for her?
5: These questions are all academic until Katrina and I can talk alone.
12: Well, you're gonna have to wait for that. She doesn't want to talk to you today. Well, I guess I'll see you around.
5: Thank you for conveying Katrina's message. If it was her message. Well, Brandon, it'll take more than your dubious message to keep me away from the woman I love. Pardon me. Excuse me. Mr. Desk Clerk.
11: I know you're there. Be patient.
5: All right.
11: Oh, I see you've changed out of your robe.
5: Caftan.
11: I'm so sorry. I'll miss it.
5: Yes. Well, I'd like the number to Katrina Shanks' room, please.
11: I can't give out our guest room numbers. However, if you'd like to use the lobby phone, I can transfer you to... Oh, I'm so sorry. I can't. She has placed a do not disturb notice on her phone.
5: Do not disturb?
11: Yes, do not disturb.
5: But I have to talk to her. Can't you give out room numbers in an emergency?
11: If it were a real emergency, then maybe. But in the absence of any blood or lost limbs...
5: Please, you have to help me.
11: Quick. I'm sorry, sir. It would be a serious breach of policy, and I need this job.
5: Precisely how do you know that she doesn't want to be disturbed? Did she tell you herself, or...
11: It's here on the computer.
5: Oh.
11: She indicated from the phone in her room.
5: Mm-hmm.
11: If you look at the phone in your room, you'll see it has the same option.
5: So it's a computerized phone system?
11: Yes, sir. State of the art.
5: Now, does the phone have a computer port, just in case I want to connect with my computer at home?
11: Mm-hmm. It's on the side. Now, if you'll excuse me...
5: Oh, certainly, certainly. Where did I pack my laptop computer? Forgotten how easy it is to manipulate certain computer systems. Now, let's see. Lakeshore Lodge financial data? No, thank you. Ah, room occupancies and related data. Cross-reference to Shanks? No, not Armitage. I'm looking for... Oh, there we are. K. Shanks. Do not disturb, indeed. She's in room 202. 200. Here it is, 202. Please be here, Miss Shanks. Katrina, are you awake? It's Eugene. Katrina? Allow me to reiterate my profuse apologies for my behavior today. It was inexcusable. Katrina? I would hope that you would at least open the door long enough for us to discuss this unpleasant turn. I'm sure you'll see that we need not draw long-term conclusions based on this single foolish misadventure. Please, Katrina, open the door and talk to me. This silence will not assist either healing or reconciliation. Please, Katrina, open the door and tell me you forgive me.
13: Okay, Eugene. Jane, I forgive you.
15: Mr. Shanks, but this is supposed to be Katrina's room.
13: It was, but they gave her the bigger bed, so we switched rooms. She was in room 204.
15: I'm so very sorry to disturb you. And again, let me say how badly I feel for ruining your ceremony earlier. And Katrina was in room 204?
13: And she was. She and Brandon left a little while ago for the university. They have a meeting there tomorrow and decided to get ready for it tonight. Eugene, are you all right? You look pale.
15: I'm not having a very good day today.
11: Oh, it's you again. Would you like to have another bang at the bell, or shall we discuss hotel phone policy some more?
15: No, thank you. I'd like to check out of my room, please.
11: Certainly. What room?
15: 124.
11: 124. Oh, yes. Mr. Meltzner. I should have known.
15: Known what?
11: That you were the one who had hacked into the hotel's computer system.
15: Huh?
11: Did you really think you could get away with it? We have security tracers for criminals like you.
15: I beg your pardon?
11: What happened? Busting up weddings wasn't exciting enough?
15: Well, I could explain everything.
11: We're looking forward to hearing all about it.
15: Huh?
11: Please step this way, Mr. Meltzner. Our manager and the hotel detective would like to have a word with you.
15: Oh, no.
12: Katrina? Okay, that's it. I'm pulling over.
14: What are you doing? Why are you getting off here?
12: Look, are you sure you want to do this?
14: Do what?
12: Go home early. I mean, are you sure you don't want to go back to the lodge and talk to Eugene?
14: Yes, that I'm sure about.
12: He didn't mean any harm. It was a foolish thing to do. He knows that.
14: Look, Brandon, you're really sweet to take his side, but you don't have to. I realize that Eugene simply drew the wrong conclusions and acted impetuously. I have no doubt that he acknowledges now how immature he was being. But it's not enough. At the heart of it, he distrusted me so much that he was certain I had run off to marry you. He didn't give me the benefit of the doubt at all. It hurts that he thinks so little of me.
12: Are you sure you're not overreacting? I mean, just a tiny bit?
14: Oh, Brandon. You know better than anyone how long I've been praying about my relationship with Eugene, and it's just, from the very beginning, we've been plagued by one miscommunication after another. It's as if no matter how hard we try, we can't get beyond a wall of doubt, you know? I sometimes wonder if we have these conflicts because we're not right for each other.
12: Oh, okay. All right, let's go back to square one. All right, the fundamentals of dating.
14: Oh.
12: All right, now, if you were looking for someone as a future mate, hypothetically speaking,
14: yes,
12: what would he be like?
14: I think you know the answer to that.
12: No, I don't.
14: Brandon, if I relied strictly on what my heart told me, I would look for someone just like Eugene, for his gentleness and kindness and quirkiness and intelligence. Oh, and of course, his faith.
12: All right, that's what your heart tells you, meaning that your head says something different?
14: Well, yes. If I went strictly by what my head told me, then I would hope to date someone like you.
12: Really?
14: Oh, come on. You know that already. You're wise and balanced and mature, and perhaps one of the strongest Christians I've ever known. You've meant a lot to me. Haven't I ever told you that before?
12: Maybe you have. Maybe I'm just fishing for compliments.
14: As if you need to.
12: Katrina, I value our friendship. And I've been very careful not to let anything spoil it. But this little incident with Eugene has made me realize that, that I care deeply about you.
14: Thanks, Brandon. You're so sweet.
12: Oh. Well, you know, we've been close for quite a while now, and, well, you know me better than just about anyone.
14: Mm-hmm.
12: It's like we've been dating without really dating. See, maybe Eugene wasn't so far off. Maybe he suspected something that we should have been thinking about.
14: Brandon.
16: I'm making a mess of this.
12: I'd like you to prayerfully consider... No, look, what I mean is, I would be honored...
14: Wait. Brandon, boy. What are you trying to say here?
12: I am trying to say... Katrina, will you marry me?
14: Well, I give up. I can't imagine what's going to happen between Eugene and Katrina now. Do you think she'll say yes to Brandon? What'll happen to Eugene and the hotel detective? The only way to find out is to keep listening. Until then, if you'd like to write to me, I'd love to hear from you. The address is Adventures in Odyssey, Colorado Springs, Colorado, 80995. Or in Canada, write to Box 9800, Vancouver, BC, B6B4G3. And when you do, ask about how you can get your own copy of today's episode. It's called The Right Choice. Adventures in Odyssey is a presentation of Focus on the Family. 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Our production engineer was Mark Drury. Music by John Campbell. And I'm Chris, hoping you'll join

0: Today is Saturday, September 26th. Let's take a look at the weather for the Amarillo area. High temperature in Amarillo yesterday was 76 degrees, and officially we received 2.3 inches of rain. Today, high temperature upper 80s, chance of rain 50%. Tonight, overnight low about 60. Tomorrow and Monday, high temperature both days, upper 80s.
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3: Dad! 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
3: Where's Eugene?
4: He ran off to surprise Katrina with a call.
3: She went up to Lake Shore Lodge with Brandon?
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9: You were the one who had hacked into the hotel's computer system. Please step this way, Mr. Meltzner.
3: Katrina, will you marry me?
10: The adventure continues with The Last Chance Detectives. The book series that you've known and loved, The Last Chance Detectives, is back with new adventures to tap into the imagination of your kids. Mike, Winnie, Ben, and Spence are always up for a good adventure, not only working to solve mysteries, but teaching great values, like teamwork, and how a little

0: And that was how I spent my time and the board's money at the archaeological mission in the Middle East. Look over the papers, and if you have any questions, well, just let me know.
1: Thanks, Whit.
0: Oh, and let me say that as a member of the board, I think we should stay committed to supporting missions around the world, even expanding our support. And as one who has served on one of those missions, let me thank you, the board, for your generosity. It's an experience I won't ever forget. Michael?
2: Nice job, Dan.
0: Thanks.
1: I appreciate those words, Whit. I know we've been saying it all morning, but I don't think we can overstate our gratitude to you for giving your time and talents to the Middle East Project. A better man couldn't have been found in our time of need, which is probably the ideal lead-in to our next discussion, the future of our missions. Whit, we agree that it's imperative for Universal to financially support missions, not only out of our sense of Christian commitment, but to fulfill our philanthropic goals as well, goals that you helped to establish when you founded this organization. And that's why we think it's vital for us to explore new missions possibilities, and why the board has voted, and save for one opposer, have something else we need to ask you to do with.
0: Something else? Jason said you had something else up your sleeves. What's on your mind?
1: Well, what we have to say is very serious. It'll need your deepest and most prayerful consideration.
0: Well, that was quite a shock. In a million years, I would never have expected it.
2: Any idea what you want to do?
0: No. Though Mike said there was one person who voted against the idea, and I've been wondering... Wait a minute. Is that Eugene?
2: Good grief. It is.
0: Eugene! What are you doing here?
3: Mr. Whitaker, Jason. What a relief. I tried to check in, but they said I didn't have a room and couldn't get one without your approval.
2: Oh, I knew this would happen when you didn't check in yesterday. You stay put. I'll take care of it.
0: What happened to you, Eugene? You look awful.
3: Oh, I didn't get any sleep. I was up all night trying to prove that I wasn't the head of a local ring of malicious hackers.
0: What? Prove to who?
3: To whom? The Lakeshore Police. They nearly arrested me, Mr. Whitaker. If I didn't have my passport to prove I've been out of the country for the last couple of weeks, they would have.
0: Well, but why did they think you were a hacker in the first place?
3: Well, because in my panic and delirium, I broke into the hotel's computer system to find out Katrina's room number.
0: Oh, Eugene, you didn't.
3: I'm ashamed to admit that I did. It was only thanks to Mr. Shanks's intercession that I was let off with a $100 fine and not jail.
0: But what happened to Katrina? Did you talk to her?
3: Alas, no. Brandon took her to the university for a Christian fellowship meeting or something like that. It sounds like a contrived excuse to get her away from me.
0: Eugene, one of the side effects of jet lag is a profound sense of paranoia.
3: Are you saying I'm paranoid, Mr. Whitaker? I suppose you've talked to other people about this?
0: Eugene.
3: Oh, no. It was a joke. Poor joke. yes, Mr. Whitaker, I am jet lagged and tired, and my perspective is less than balanced, but I have to talk to Katrina. Rita, are you still flying to Odyssey this afternoon?
0: Well, actually,
2: Okay, Eugene, you're all taken care of. Here's your room key.
3: Thanks.
2: Oh, and I changed our flights to Odyssey from this afternoon to later tonight.
3: You changed the flights? Why?
2: I'm sorry, I should have asked you first, but I didn't think you'd object to having a few more hours with Katrina. Do you?
3: I'm doubtful she wants a few more hours with me, to be brutally honest, but why are we leaving later?
0: Oh, we have a series of meetings this afternoon with the board, Eugene. They've asked me to do something, and we need to work out a few more details.
3: You've been gone for what seems like years to the Middle East. What more could they ask you to do?
0: Well, they want me to serve as an ambassador to the various missions we support around the world.
3: What precisely does that mean?
0: They want me to go back overseas on a kind of mission tour.
3: But that means you won't be going back to Odyssey. You have to return to Odyssey.
0: I will return to Odyssey, Eugene. We're all going tonight.
3: Then I presume you told the board no?
0: I think your jet lag is causing you to jump to conclusions.
3: What?
0: Slow down and listen. I'm going back to Odyssey to rest and to pray for God's leading about whether I should say yes or no.
3: But you can't leave us again.
0: That's up to God, as all things are. Just like your situation with Katrina. I think you need to stop for a minute and remember that. It's in God's hands.
3: I'll remember. Though I don't dare stop for a minute. I have to find her and resolve this mess.
2: Eugene, I think Dad's right. Why don't you go up to your room and get some sleep?
3: Sleep? Sleep? While Brandon continues to weave his tangled web?
0: Oh, Eugene, calm down. Now think of your Bible.
3: My Bible?
0: In 1 Corinthians 13.
3: The chapter describing love, yes.
0: Now, it doesn't say love is panicked. It's patient and kind and wants what's right for others. Your rushing around doesn't exactly reflect those attributes now, does it?
3: No, sir.
0: Now, get some rest and think about those verses. Please?
3: Yes, Mr. Whitaker. After I talk to Katrina.
0: Oh,

0: Yes? Eugene, what a surprise.
1: Mr. Shanks, what are you doing here?
0: Oh, what am I doing at my house? Is that what you're asking?
1: Well, I mean, I thought you and your wife were going to have a second honeymoon at Lake Shore.
0: We were, but somehow the mood got ruined.
1: Oh, yes, I'm sorry. And let me again say how grateful I am for you helping me with the police, you see.
0: It wouldn't look good for one of my daughter's suitors to have a record. You're here for Katrina?
1: Yes, sir.
0: She's at the university.
1: University? Yes, sir. Do you know where she is at the university? I didn't want to cause a commotion by getting lost there.
0: Oh, you seem determined to cause a commotion no matter what you do. Come with me. I'm about to practice my tennis.
1: I'd rather not take up any more of your valuable time, sir.
0: This is my daughter's life you're affecting. We have all the time I want. Come on.
1: Yes, sir. Tennis court.
0: Thanks. Eugene, you love my daughter, don't you?
1: Yes, sir, I do.
0: And I've been under the impression that she loves you.
1: I hope so.
0: Yet the two of you seem bound to determine to wreck your relationship. Why is that?
1: Well, I've been pondering that same question, sir.
0: Yeah, so have I. Did you ever stop and ask yourself if maybe you aren't really meant for each other?
1: Meant for each other?
0: You may love each other, but that doesn't mean you're right for each other. Ow.
1: I understand what you mean. Brandon said as much to me yesterday. Is this the proverbial party line?
0: Young man, we're talking about my daughter. I don't need a party line when it comes to her future and well-being.
1: Oh, well, of course not, sir. I didn't mean to be disrespectful.
0: So, what are your intentions?
1: My intentions?
0: Yes. Are you two going to continue this cat and mouse game?
1: Well, I don't think I can accurately...
0: It's time to fish or cut bait, Eugene.
1: Cat, mouse, fish, bait? I'm not certain exactly...
0: Oh, stop it, Eugene. You know what I'm talking about.
1: I hope to ask Katrina to marry me, though her not speaking to me has proven to be a slight obstacle.
0: There's another obstacle.
1: There is?
0: You haven't asked me.
1: Oh. No, sir, I haven't.
0: Why not?
1: Well, frankly, I didn't believe you'd say yes. I was sure you'd give your blessing to Brandon and not to me.
0: Your assumptions are making a fool out of you, Eugene. And whether you thought I'd say yes or no isn't the point. You should have asked me.
1: You're right, Mr. Shanks. Please forgive me. I've made a mess of this entire situation. May I ask Katrina to marry me with your permission, sir?
0: You may ask her.
1: Thank you.
0: But you better hurry up.
1: Why?
0: Brandon has already asked my permission.
1: What?
0: You both have my permission, but I want the right man for my daughter. Do you understand?
1: What, pray tell, is your criterion for the right man?
0: The one she chooses, of course. You'll find Katrina at the Student Union building on the campus.
1: Thank you, Mr. Shanks.
0: Oh, I hate this game.
1: A directory. There must be a directory around here. The Christian Fellowship meeting is... Ooh, it's right here.
2: Lockbox says to bring your clipboard for the survey.
1: Sorry.
2: The rest of us should remember to pray for the team. They're up against a lot of antagonism from some of the other campus groups. And what else? I think that's all. Katrina.
3: Yes, thanks, Brandon. The local Bible study group will meet in Taft Hall instead of the administration building next Monday. And we need to pray for Debbie. She's having her knee operated on.
2: Okay, thanks. Did everybody get that? Okay, any other prayer requests? All right, then. Look, let's gather into small prayer groups of three each, remembering all these requests.
1: Katrina! Katrina!
4: Eugene!
1: I'm here to talk to you.
4: Hi, my name's Rodlin.
1: Greetings, Rodlin. Would it be possible for us to go somewhere else?
4: No, we're supposed to pray here. Do you two want to pray alone?
1: Yes!
4: No!
3: Eugene, this is most inappropriate. I told you I needed time.
4: Maybe I should find another group.
3: No, Rodlin, stay right here. We're going to pray. Eugene can leave if he has other intentions.
1: Well, of course not. I'll be happy to pray with you.
4: Okay, let's pray as the Spirit leads.
5: Dear Father, thank you for this opportunity to come into your presence, to bring our exposed hearts and minds to your merciful light. Thank you for your ready forgiveness, a forgiveness that reaches out to us even when we make petty mistakes. I can only pray that each one of us in this group can also learn to be forgiving. For example, when one person ruins wedding anniversaries, it's a small offense that you are ready to forgive. But there are others who have hardened their hearts. Teach her to forgive our foolish mistakes, as you do every second of every day.
3: Precious Lord, you have given us your Spirit to help us discern your will in our lives. That discernment gives us the wisdom to put ourselves in the place of others, to empathize with their feelings and concerns. You call us to maturity in our thoughts and behavior, and to trust each other in your love. There are those here who don't seem to understand that aspect of your Spirit. Trust is elusive, and maturity is a struggle. Help him to see that he can't simply barge in and expect an easy reconciliation when I asked him to be patient.
4: Dear God, I want to pray for...
1: Dear Majestic Lord, reconciliation is never easy, but it certainly is attainable if certain people are willing to communicate.
3: Dear Lord, you call us to silence, to wait on you and seek your perspective in our lives. Help some of us to be sensitive enough to see that at least one of us wants to do what's right.
4: As I was saying, Lord, I'd like to pray...
1: Lord, give some of us the willingness not to latch onto just one tiny problem and cling to it as an excuse to...
4: That's it. I think I'll move to another group now.
3: Eugene!
1: Please, Katrina, I'm not here to argue. However, I have to say that to run and hide with Brandon has been less than conducive to effective communication.
3: I am not running and hiding with Brandon. Why are you so insecure about
2: him? Excuse me, but you're bothering the other prayer groups.
1: You merely whisper his name and he appears.
2: That wasn't a whisper, and I think we should take this outside.
1: Are you challenging me? Where's my glove?
3: Eugene, stop it! You're being positively childish!
1: Me? Yes. Childish?
2: Whoa. Listen to me.
3: He starts.
2: Stop it! Now look, there are people who have come here to pray. I suggest the three of us, we take a few minutes and do that very thing silently. And then we can meet in the cafeteria and talk this out.
1: You don't have to posture your spirituality, Brandon. Talking this out is all I wanted from the start.
3: Eugene.
2: Just be quiet and pray.
1: All right.
3: Be quiet and pray. Eugene, I really think you're having a nervous breakdown. When's the last time you slept?
1: Well, I had a nap in the plane approximately 46 hours ago, but I don't think my sleeping habits are relevant here.
2: I think they're very relevant. You know what lack of sleep does to people's perspectives?
1: Please, Brandon, I don't wish to be lectured by you about the effects of sleep deprivation. If anything, I've been upset by the course this situation has taken.
3: You've been upset?
2: Hold on, Katrina. Eugene, what course are you talking about?
1: The deceit, for starters.
3: Deceit?
2: Deceit?
1: Yes. You came to my room with a ruse to divert me from talking to Katrina while you sneaked her away from the lodge.
3: Eugene, I wanted to leave. I needed to get away, to think and to pray.
1: So I was told. But it certainly was handy for Brandon, wasn't it, to wield his influence on you whilst you thought and prayed?
2: What are you talking about?
1: Are you going to deny that you intend to ask Katrina to marry you? You see? Your very expressions tell me that my concerns have been justified. While I remain faithful to our relationship in Odyssey, you are here being mentored by St. Brandon.
3: Eugene, Brandon has already asked me to marry him.
1: Well, of course he has. I should have known I'd be a step behind. Don't sugarcoat it, Katrina. How did you respond?
3: I told him that I would like to think and pray about it.
1: I see.
3: Even though you're jealous and you're obviously in denial.
1: I am not in denial.
3: Yes, you are. Brandon happens to be a very kind, mature, and insightful person. And I'm honored that he asked me to marry him.
1: Then why did you say you had to think about it?
3: Because I love you, Eugene.
1: Oh? You do?
3: Yes, I do.
2: Well, I think this is where I make my exit. I'll be in the meeting if you need anything.
3: Thank you, Brandon.
1: Katrina, I'm at a loss. If you love me, then why haven't we been able to talk for the past 22 hours?
3: Like I've been telling you, I need time to think and to pray. Why is that so difficult for you to understand? Why don't you see how your behavior over the past day or so has threatened me? And my love. It's as if you've been in this childish panic over losing your favorite toy. But I'm not a toy, Eugene, and we can't be childish or panicked about love.
1: Oh, I agree completely.
3: You know, you may not believe this, but while you've been running around like a madman, mm-hmm. Brandon has been your advocate. Mm-hmm. Do you know why? Because he's committed to my being with the right person. He's not just saying it, Eugene. It's what he really wants. If it's him, he'll be really happy. If it isn't, and the right person is someone else, he'll also be really happy. It's because he wants what's best for me. That means a lot. And on the other hand...
1: On the other hand, I've been behaving as if I want what I think is right for me. I guess I see it now. In my panic, I have indeed been self-serving. Katrina.
3: Eugene, I want my head and my heart to come together so I can make a mature decision. I won't make it lightly nor on a whim of emotion. I love you, and I believe you love me. But that doesn't mean I'm the best person for you or that you're the best person for me.
1: Well, then again, how much longer can we go on wondering or second-guessing ourselves? Your feelings, Katrina. I admit that I've been acting foolishly, and I wouldn't blame you if you decided to marry Brandon now. Love and its accompanying emotions are new to me, and I'm rather inexperienced with how to handle them. But I will ask you this question, humbly and with a contrite spirit, because I think it's time to quit torturing ourselves. As your father said, it's time to fish or cut bait.
3: What are you saying, Eugene?
1: Well, I know I'm immature in areas of love and even in Christianity, but I believe that we could have a wonderful, God-filled future together. We can think and pray for days, months, even years, as we have. But there comes a time to make a decision. So I'm asking you, and would like an answer right now, Katrina, will you marry me?
6: Want to contact us about the episodes you're hearing? 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We always love hearing from you.
7: Get on the plane, Dad.
8: No. I want to wait for Eugene. What if he doesn't make it?
7: He can catch a later flight.
8: Well, I'd rather wait. You go on if you want.
7: No, sir. I won't get on without you. Do you think he worked everything out with Katrina?
8: I couldn't begin to guess. With his frame of mind lately, anything can happen.
9: Wait! Hold that airplane! Wait!
7: Here he comes.
8: Oh, thank God.
7: Well, look who's with him. We were worrying about you.
1: Sorry I'm late.
8: Hello, Katrina.
3: Oh, hello, Mr. Whitaker. It's a pleasure to see you again after such a long time.
8: Oh, likewise. But we do have to get on that plane.
3: Oh, right. Well, have a nice flight.
8: I will.
7: Hello, Katrina.
3: Hi.
7: Bye, Katrina.
3: Bye.
7: Come on, let's go, guys.
8: Right behind you. Come visit us in Odyssey, Katrina.
3: I'll do my best. Farewell.
1: Goodbye, Katrina. I love you.
3: And I you. Give my love to everyone in Odyssey, will you?
1: I will.

0: was touching. Can I assume we have a happy ending here?
1: Yes, Eugene. My heart has been in my throat all day. What happened?
2: I asked her to marry me and requested an immediate answer so as not to prolong our agony.
0: Whoa, that's kind of aggressive of you, isn't it? What, did you get tired of pussyfooting around?
2: In a manner of speaking, yes.
1: What did she say?
2: She said, no.
0: No?
1: Eugene.
2: More than that, I believe our relationship is over. If she's as smart as I think she is, she'll marry Brandon and they'll live happily ever after.
0: But she said she loves you.
2: Well, she does. And I love her. But that doesn't mean we're right for one another. You of all people should know about that, Jason.
0: Yeah, sure I do. I don't know, but it seems kind of crazy with you guys. Are you sure you didn't misunderstand?
2: No, I didn't misunderstand. Things couldn't be more clear. So clear, in fact, that I can admit the truth and still feel a profound peace about it. I have seen myself as the emotionally stunted, spiritually immature person that I am, and I accept it. Now I am truly forced to leave Katrina and my heart in God's hands, where they should have been all along.
0: But what now? What are you gonna do?
2: I'm gonna try to sleep for several days if possible.
0: This is amazing. Hey, well, what about you, Dad? Surely you have something to say about it.
1: Well, Eugene's right. Our hearts, our desires, our futures are all in God's hands. It's just a shame that it takes something painful to make us realize it.
0: Well, this will make for a great homecoming to Odyssey. Just when I thought things were going to settle down for a while.
1: Settle down? I have a feeling that things are just getting stirred up.

Over the past couple of episodes, we've seen Eugene run himself ragged trying to work things out with Katrina. Often in our lives, we try to rush ahead because of our feelings or plans. But God wants us to slow down and wait for Him to reveal to us what we should do. Like we saw with Eugene, the consequence for not slowing down and seeking God can be heartbreaking. When you feel impatient or want to take situations into your own hands, stop and read Psalm 27. There the psalmist says, "Your face, Lord, do I seek," and later asks God, "Teach me your way, O Lord, and lead me." The Bible shows again and again that being patient and leaving our lives in God's hands is a sign of spiritual maturity. You know, I'd love to hear what you think about this latest turn in Eugene's relationship with Katrina. Why don't you write to me? Our address is Adventures in Odyssey, Colorado Springs, Colorado, 80995. Or in Canada, write to Box 9800, Vancouver, BC, V6B4G3. And when you do, ask how you can get your own copy of today's episode. It's called The Right Choice. Adventures in Odyssey is a presentation of Focus on the Family. 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Our production engineer was Todd Vestee. Music by John Campbell. And I'm Chris, hoping you'll join us again next time for more Adventures in Odyssey.

0: Today is Saturday, September 26th. Let's take a look at the weather for the Amarillo area. High temperature in Amarillo yesterday was 76 degrees, and officially we received 2.3 inches of rain. Today, high temperature upper 80s, chance of rain 50%. Tonight, overnight low about 60. Tomorrow and Monday, high temperature both days, upper 80s.
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3: Oh, hi there. Welcome to Odyssey. I'm John Avery Whitaker, but most folks around here call me Whit. Why don't you get the whole family together and join us for another exciting adventure in Odyssey?
4: Whit's coming back tonight.
5: We'll laugh about this tomorrow.
6: Relax, everyone. I found him.
7: You ain't seen nothing yet.
8: The man we've all been waiting for.
3: I'm back.

0: seen the time?
1: I know, Jack, I know. I just have to make sure everything is ready. Streamers, banners, balloons, plenty of eats and drinks. What am I missing?
0: Nothing. No, everything is hung, unfurled, blown up, and laid out. You've done a superb job. And you've checked it all over 3 times.
1: Well, I just want it to be perfect. What's coming back, Jack? Tonight, right now!
0: I know. And you better get to the airport or you'll miss his arrival.
1: So I just have to get my purse. I can't believe you're not coming. I mean, I'm so excited I can hardly see straight, and I haven't known Whit anywhere near as long as you have. If I were you, I'd be out on the runway as his plane lands.
0: I prefer a quieter setting.
1: Well, how do I look?
0: Absolutely beautiful, Connie.
1: Thanks. Mm-hmm. Okay, I'm out of here. Are you sure you don't want to come, Jack?
0: I'm sure. Now get going.
1: Right, okay. See you later.
0: Goodbye, Connie. It's been nice knowing you.
2: Missing gold? A haunted mansion? Bank robbers? Young Whit is on the case.
3: My dad says I'm clever and resourceful.
2: Read all about his adventures in the Young Whit book series. These 5 books are filled with exciting tales that are perfect for kids ages 10 and up.
3: It's a long story.
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4: Ha! I told you we'd find treasure in here.
2: 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That's youngwhit.com.
5: Welcome to Odyssey. Thanks for flying with us.
6: Oh, thank you.
5: Home sweet home, huh, Dad?
6: Oh, amen, Jason. Amen.
7: How does it feel to be back in your domestic environs, Mr. Whitaker?
6: Well, I've just gotten here, Eugene, but so far, it feels pretty good. It's always nice to come home.
5: Well, I'll tell you how I feel. I'm looking forward to some rest and relaxation.
6: Oh, amen to that, too. I'm exhausted.
7: And I heartily concur as well. Recent events have been very taxing on all of us.
6: Well, being back in Odyssey will definitely give us all just what we need. Peace and quiet. What in the world is...
5: You were saying something about peace and quiet?
6: This is for me?
7: Judging from the numerous handmade signs reading, Welcome Home, Whit, I'd say, indubitably.
8: Whit? Whit!
6: Bernard, how are you?
8: Whit, you old globe-trotting scallywag, are you ever a sight for sore eyes? Welcome home, Whit.
6: Oh, thanks, Bernard. But what is all this?
8: Oh, what does it look like? Man doesn't know a celebration when he sees one.
6: Oh, you shouldn't have done this.
8: No, I didn't. All the folks needed to hear was that you were coming home. All right, everyone. Listen up. Friends, neighbors, fellow Odysseans, we've come here tonight to welcome back one of the best of us. A man who...
9: Hey, Whitaker! Whitaker, it's me, your old pal, Bart Rathbun.
5: Oh, boy.
6: Oh, hello, Bart. How are you?
9: I'm okay. I'd be doing a lot better if I got paid for all the banners, streamers, balloons, and fireworks I'm providing for your little homecoming bash.
5: Bart!
6: Homecoming bash? Bernard, what is he talking about?
8: Well, you'll find out soon enough, and you'll get your money tomorrow, Bart, as we agreed. Now, step back there and be quiet.
9: All right. Just so you remember, it ain't a donation. But anyway, welcome home, Whitaker.
6: Oh, thanks, Bart.
8: Friends, neighbors, fellow Odysseans, we've come here tonight...
10: Greeting Bernard Walton!
6: Harlow, is that you?
10: Where?
8: Harlow, we're right here. You can put down the bullhorn.
10: It's part of my crowd control service.
8: Well, the crowd is controlled, Harlow. Put it down.
10: Right. Right.
6: It's good to see you again, Harlow.
10: Ooh, think so, huh? How do you know you're really seeing me? I might be cleverly disguised.
8: As what, yourself?
10: Can't think of a better way to fool people.
6: Like I said, it's good to see you again.
10: Well, thanks. Now, who are you?
8: Are you daft, man? It's Whit.
10: Impossible! He's on a plane coming in from Chicago.
8: The plane just landed.
10: And Whit didn't get off? Great Zwit! A mystery!
11: All right, nobody leave the room. You're all suspects in the disappearance of John Avery Whitaker.
6: Harlow.
10: Not now, Whit. I'm on a case.
6: Harlow, I'm back.
10: Huh? Wit, where have you been? We've been looking all over for you. Welcome home.
6: Oh, thanks, Harlow.
11: Relax, everyone. I found him.
10: It's not polite to run off like that, you know. Especially when we've got a big motorcade waiting out front for you.
8: Harlow?
6: Motorcade?
10: Yeah. It's got a lead car and lots of police motorcycles. Ooh.
8: Oh, thanks a lot, Harlow. Between you and Bart, we can't keep any secrets around here.
6: Bernard, a police escort?
8: Well, now that the cat's out of the bag, you might as well know it all. We're taking you to City Hall, where Mayor Riley and the whole town's waiting for you.
12: And fireworks. Don't forget my fireworks.
8: Yeah, and Bart's fireworks.
6: Oh, my. Bernard, I'm very grateful, but I'm pretty tired from the flight.
8: Well, then just relax and soak up some of our affection. Okay, everybody, make a path for the guest of honor. After you, Whit.
6: What about my luggage?
5: Oh, I'll take care of it, Dad.
12: Oh, yes, and I shall assist.
6: But you two should be part of this.
5: Oh, no, it's your night, Dad. We'll take everything back to the house. You don't worry now.
8: Farewell. Come on, Whit, your public awaits.
6: Okay, let's go.
11: Now, everyone, just move out in a slow and orderly fashion. No pushing, no shoving, no red meat. And please make sure your seats are in their upright and locked positions.
10: I've always wanted to say that. No red meat.
7: I believe the baggage claim area is just ahead, Jason.
5: Thanks, Eugene. I can follow the signs.
13: Baggage for flight 1070 from Chicago is now unloading on Carousel 1.
5: Boy, they're fast tonight. I think that's the first time I've ever had the bags get off the plane before I did.
7: Indeed.
5: You know, Eugene, you can go with Dad if you really want to. I mean, I don't mind collecting the luggage.
7: Well, thank you, Jason, but no. The last thing I want at this moment is to be involved in a celebration.
5: I know how you feel.
7: Last time we two were in this particular airport together, we were saying farewell to our respective loves. And the future for both of our relationships seemed rosier than ever.
5: Yeah, I guess things didn't work out for either of us.
7: Well, here are Mr. Whitaker's bags.
5: Yeah, and there's my suitcase and garment bag. Where's your suit?
7: Can't seem to locate it.
5: Well, ask the attendant.
7: Excuse me, sir. I can't seem to locate my bags.
14: Can I see your claim stubs, please?
7: Certainly.
14: Well, these stubs say your bags are on flight 1007, not 1070.
7: Oh, but I was on flight 1070.
14: One of the handlers in Chicago must have made a mistake. I'm sorry, sir.
7: Well, when is flight 1007 due in?
5: Wait a minute. Didn't they announce that that flight's been delayed?
14: Yes, sir, they did. It won't be in for another hour. I'm terribly sorry.
5: Looks like we're stuck here, Eugene.
7: Well, why don't you go ahead, Jason?
5: No, I'll wait.
7: Well, actually, I'd prefer to stay here alone if you don't mind.
5: Really?
7: Yes, you go ahead. I'll collect my bags and take a bus to the college.
5: Are you sure?
7: Completely.
5: Well, okay, Eugene. I'll see you tomorrow.
7: Farewell.
6: I wonder what fares to the French Foreign Legion cost.
1: Hey, Eugene!
7: Miss Kendall!
1: Hi, Eugene! Oh, welcome back!
7: Connie, thank you.
1: I was just up at Witt's arrival gate. It's deserted. Where is everybody?
7: Oh, well, I believe they're already en route to City Hall.
1: How'd they get out so fast?
7: A truly remarkable feat considering Harlow Doyle was in charge of crowd control.
1: I don't believe this. Do you need a ride over?
7: Oh, no, thank you. My luggage hasn't arrived yet. They put it on a different plane, which was delayed.
14: Excuse me, sir?
7: Yes?
14: I'm afraid I have some bad news. The flight with your luggage on it wasn't just delayed, it was canceled.
7: Canceled?
14: Due to mechanical difficulties. Your bags won't be here till tomorrow morning. And once again, I'm terribly sorry.
7: Thank you. Hope my luggage is having a good time.
1: Come on, Eugene, let's go to City Hall.
7: Well, actually, Miss Kendall, I wonder if you wouldn't mind dropping me off at my dorm room on the way?
1: Your dorm room?
7: Yes, I'm extremely tired from the trip and not quite in the mood for a celebration.
1: Sure, fine, whatever. Come on, let's just go.
15: Folks, the man we've all been waiting for, John Avery Whitaker. Let him through, folks. Now let him through. Come on up, Whit.
6: Tom, it's so good to see you.
15: Whit, come over here and give me a big hug.
6: Oh, Tom, this is all just so overwhelming.
12: You ain't seen nothing yet. Come on, Tom, let's get on with it.
7: Yeah, all right, Bernard, all right.
15: Well, I guess we all know why we're here. Whit, my good friend, as mayor of Odyssey, it gives me great pleasure to present you with this key to the city. Just make sure you lock her up at night. Also, by unanimous vote, the Odyssey City Council proclaims tomorrow to be John Avery Whitaker Day.
6: Tom, I don't know what to say.
15: Wait till you see what Connie has planned at Wit's End.
6: Oh, where is Connie anyway? I didn't see her at the airport, and I don't see her here either.
15: Well, I'm sure she'll show up soon.
8: Calm down now. All right, now, friends, neighbors, fellow Odysseans, we've come here tonight to welcome back one of the best of us. A man who... Oh, boy.
6: Parts fireworks?
8: Parts fireworks.
15: Is it my imagination, or are they getting awful loud?
6: Yeah, and they're not stopping either. What's going on, Bernard?
8: I don't know. Bart! Hey, Bart!
12: Look out. Out of the way. Out of the way. Coming through.
8: Bart, what is going on?
12: Listen up, everyone. You all need to move away from the fireworks pavilion, like right now. Come on. We're walking.
6: What's the matter, Bart?
12: Nothing to be alarmed about. A stray spark just got under the canvas where the fireworks are stored, and they're all flowing at once. We'll laugh about this tomorrow. See, I'm laughing now.
6: Oh, boy. Oh, no. Look at that. Oh, wow.
1: Oh, boy. Good grief. What's with all the traffic?
7: We're almost near the university, Miss Kendall. You'll make the celebration.
1: Thanks, Eugene.
7: By the way, if you were thinking of asking me about how things went with Katrina in Chicago, please don't.
1: I wasn't thinking of it.
7: Really?
1: No, the thought never even entered my mind.
7: Oh, well, excellent. Because if you were thinking of it, it is a subject that I really do not wish to discuss at present.
1: Well, that's fine by me.
7: Good. You see, I know how curious you are and how persistent you can be, but it will do you no good in this case because the subject is much too painful for me to examine at this particular moment.
1: It's fine, then we won't examine it.
7: We won't?
1: No, look, I understand fully and completely, Eugene.
7: Fine. Because if you did insist upon talking about Katrina, then I would have to insist that you let me off right now and I'll just walk the rest of the way to my door.
1: Well, there's no need for that, Eugene.
7: There isn't? Why not?
1: Because we're here.
7: Oh. That was, quick.
1: I aim to please.
7: You know, Miss Kendall, I really am very impressed at the remarkable restraint you've shown in not asking me about what happened.
1: Well, Eugene, maybe one day soon, when you're ready, we can discuss what's happened to your heart's content, okay? But right now, there's a very special person out there named John Avery Whitaker that I haven't seen for ages, and I want to go see him now.
7: Oh, yes, of course. Well, congratulations on the strides you've made in curbing your natural curiosity. It shows how you've gained in maturity and wisdom and patience.
1: Eugene.
7: And yes?
1: Get out.
7: Oh, yes. Of course. Farewell, Connie. I'll see you in the morning.
5: Home sweet home. Now to get these bags inside.
0: Oh, hello, Jason.
5: Jack. I didn't expect to see you here. Well, I thought you'd be at Dad's celebration.
0: It's too crowded. Besides, I had some things I had to do.
5: Yeah, so I noticed. Is that a suitcase?
0: Mm-hmm. Just packing up the last of my things.
5: Packing up? What for? Jack, what's going on?
0: Well, I'm moving out, getting a place of my own.
5: What? Why?
0: Well, I really can't stay here now that Whit is back. After all, this is his house and yours.
5: Well, so what? I mean, there's plenty of room for all three of us. Oh, come on, you don't have to go.
0: Jason, please. It's all been arranged. I've been moving out on the quiet for weeks. Oh, that'll be for me.
5: A cab? Jack, you didn't have to do that. Here, just take Dad's car.
0: Then what'll your dad use?
5: Look, there's no need for you to take a cab. I'll take you. Hey, that way I can see your new place.
0: No, Jason. You just got in.
5: Jack, it's the least I can do. Now, I'm not going to take no for an answer.
0: Jason, I...
5: All right. Great. I'll cancel the cab.
11: All right, everybody. Keep it moving. There's nothing left to see here.
1: Bart! Harley!
10: Hi, Connie. I'm afraid I'll have to ask you to please keep back.
1: What happened?
10: I will tell you right now. All the fireworks went off at once. Boom! What a sight. No injuries or damage, though, except for a burned tarp. Oh, and Bart was standing too close to the fireworks, so his hearing is off.
16: What?
10: I said you got too close to the fireworks, so your hearing is off.
16: My hearing ain't off because of the fireworks, because you keep yelling at me through that bullhorn.
10: I am not yelling at you through this bullhorn.
1: Harlow, I think the firemen need help coiling their hoses.
10: Ooh, really? Hang on, guys. Help is on the way.
1: Bart, where is everyone? Where is everyone?
16: Was it fun? Well, kinda, but mainly it was loud.
1: Where did everyone go?
16: Did it all blow? Yeah, it all blew. Well, most of it. And just when it got the loudest, Tom and Bernard told everybody to go to Witch Inn. That's where they are now.
1: I don't believe this.
16: Where are you going?
1: I gotta get to Witch Inn.
16: No thanks, but you'd better get to Witch Inn.
1: Yes, thank you. Goodbye.
16: Just be careful. The fireworks blew my tent pegs all over the place, and it could blow out tire or something.
1: Oh, no. No, no, no, no. A tent peg. Bart, why didn't you warn me? I don't even have a spare. I'll just run to Wits End.
16: What?
17: Evermore.
18: Now, that was the kids' choir from First Church. They practiced that song for about a month, Whit.
6: Oh, thanks, kids, thanks. It sounded just wonderful.
18: Okay. Now, next up, if I can find it, I have a telegram from some other people we all know and love, the Barclays in Pokenberry Falls. I know I had it here a minute ago. Hang on, everybody. I'll find it.
9: How you holding up, Whit?
6: Oh, well, I appreciate all the compliments and tributes, but I really need to get some sleep.
9: Well, this won't go on much longer.
6: I wonder where Connie is.
9: She probably wants to make a grand entrance.
6: Well, I hope she makes it soon. I don't know how much longer I can stay awake.
18: Okay, here it is. Whit, welcome home. We love you and miss you and could sure use your help in Pokenberry Falls. Any chance of coming up here? God bless, Pastor George, Mary, Donna, Jimmy, and Stuart. Okay, quiet down. Okay, next up is a special treat, Whit. I know you're going to love them, as we all do. The Odyssey Birdwatcher Society with their all-whistling rendition of He'll Be Coming Round the Mountain.
6: Oh,

0: 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We always love hearing from you.
1: Well, that was interesting. Thank you, Birdwatcher Society. And now, folks, I think it's time we hear from our guest of honor. What do you say? Yay! You heard him, Whit. Whit?
2: I think the guest of honor's plum tuckered out, Bernard.
3: Whit? Whit, wake up.
4: What? Oh, was I asleep?
2: Yes, you were.
1: We were hoping you'd make a speech.
4: Speech? Oh, well, sure. Oh, okay, yeah. Hi, everyone. Well, first of all, I need to apologize to you. I'm really sorry for being such a party pooper. I want you all to know that I'm truly grateful for all this attention. I love you all, and I'm looking forward to spending time with each and every one of you. But right now, I'm very tired. I really must get some sleep. You're all more than welcome to stay and continue celebrating for as long as you want. But if you'll excuse me, I'm going home and to bed. Thank you. Thank you all.
2: Bernard, you keep things going here. I'm going to take Whit home.
3: Yeah, okay, Tom.
1: How about some music, folks?
2: Come on, sleepyhead.

0: hotel? This is where you're staying?
1: Well, my new place isn't quite ready yet, so I'm staying here for the time being.
0: Oh, come on, Jack. This is really ridiculous. Please come back home with me.
1: No, Jason. This is why I wanted to take the cab, to avoid all the fuss.
0: Well, you should at least say hi to Dad.
1: You know I don't like parties very much. Please, Jason, you've already done more than you should. You look very tired. Go on home, get some rest. I'll be all right.
0: All right. I'll see you tomorrow, though.
1: Goodbye, Jason.
2: Ben! I'm here!
0: Connie, where have you been?
2: Oh, never mind that. Where's Whit?
0: Well, he was exhausted, so Tom took him home.
3: Here you are, Mr. Allen. If you need anything, just let me know.
1: Thank you. Yes, I have a reservation for flight 1053 tomorrow morning. Can I pick up the ticket at the counter? No, it's one way.
4: Connie, shh. You need to be quiet.
2: Tom, oh, please tell me Whit's here, please.
4: Now, calm down. He's here.
2: Oh, thank the Lord.
4: Oh, now. I can't let you see him.
2: What? Why not?
4: Well, he's asleep, Connie. He is completely exhausted. You can see him in the morning.
2: The morning?
4: I'm sorry. He was just exhausted. Come on now. Let me take you home. Connie.
2: What? Oh, where?
5: Oh, Connie. Oh. Where have you been, little girl?
2: Oh. You know me. Always late.
5: Oh,
2: God. Oh, I'm here now.
5: Yes, and I'm finally home.

0: Welcome home, Wit. It's good to have you back. But what in the world is happening with Jack? Is he really leaving Odyssey? And if so, why? The only way to find out for sure is keep listening. 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And I'm Chris, hoping you'll join us again next time for more Adventures in Odyssey.
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0: 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Today is Saturday, September 26th. Let's take a look at the weather for the Amarillo area. High temperature in Amarillo yesterday was 76 degrees, and officially we received 2.3 inches of rain. Today, high temperature upper 80s, chance of rain 50%. Tonight, overnight low about 60. Tomorrow and Monday, high temperature both days, upper 80s. 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
2: Hey, hello, and welcome to Bill Gaither's Homecoming Radio. My goodness, this is a special edition where friends are gathered as they usually are, and we'll introduce them in a minute. But first, we shall introduce a live studio audience from downtown Nashville. Thanks for tuning in from around the world, and thanks for stopping by what is sure to be an excellent hour. I'm Daniel Britt, alongside this great cast of characters, ready to get things started. Welcome Kevin Williams. Yeah. Gene McDonald.
3: Hello, folks.
2: Chris Blue. Yeah. Ken Davis. Yeah. Our soft feminine side, Tori Taff. Yeah. Pat Barker.
4: Cue the applause. Yeah.
2: Joyce Martin. And Bill Gaither, who reminds us to lean into that calm assurance and find our confidence in that. Bill?
1: Oh, you're so right, Daniel. You're so right. And the songs today are big and bold. Hey, it's going to be good.
5: Yeah, it is.
6: Well, we're going to do a tribute to all the...

0: The Rex and Brock.
1: Yeah. And that's enough. That, my friends, is the bass singer's worst nightmare. Looking for a city on Homecoming Radio.
2: A bass singer's nightmare.
3: You know what, Daniel? Jerry Wolf is a good friend. And so I thought I'd play a trick on him. And they had the new picture of Jerry Wolf in greater vision.
1: Yeah.
3: So I had our ad people and our art people to take their picture. And on it, first of all, to put those Coke glasses on him, you know, and say, and call the album Looking for a City by Greater Vision.
1: Right. I love it.
3: I mean, I thought it was funny. Gerald did not. No. In fact, we had a steak at his house. What, last?
4: Yeah, good.
2: Oh, it's I good.
3: Yeah. Yeah.
2: Good steak. Great time in Morristown, Tennessee.
3: Morristown. Yeah. And he cooked 20. He cooked steaks for 20 people coming in.
5: Yeah. Whoa! Wow.
3: And it was a good
4: day. It was phenomenal. Yeah, one of the best steak top three I've ever had.
3: Yeah. If you're ever in Morristown, folks, stop by. They love to have company.
0: 1211 15th Street.
3: And you got a cell number there, too.
2: Yeah, I do. 615.
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0: Wonderful studio audience today at Bill Gaither's Homecoming Radio, downtown Nashville. And it would not be an episode of Homecoming Radio without obligatory, that's not the word, obligatory segment. You might think it's optional. It is not optional. This is a mandatory part. It's checks that box of educational, you know. The commission says we have to do it. We've searched high and low, start to finish, A to Z, to find the perfect word. And here it is, friends and neighbors. The word of the day is, ring in if you know it, gobsmacked. Gobsmacked. The word, G-O-B-S-M-A-C-K-E. Anybody? Anybody?
1: Yeah, I know this one. Gobsmacked. Gobsmacked is when my mom used to discipline me for getting in trouble.
2: Yeah. I'm gonna gobsmack you.
3: Yeah. Gobsmack.
4: Gobsmack. Wrong, Johnny Mathis.
5: But very, very close.
4: The gobsmack is an illegal wrestling move, which immediately disqualifies an opponent from any future wrestling matches or the main stage at the NQC. We've all heard of wrestling techniques like the drop kick and the bear hug and the headlock, the power bomb, the cherry coke, the double double, the chili dog, the Frisco melt, scattered, smothered, and covered, many more. Well, the gobsmack ends a match faster than you can say Pat Macho Man Barker. I tried so hard there. Now, let me give you a little history on this. Bill, wake up for this. In August of 1962 at Madison Square Garden, it was gorgeous George Yontz going up against the Blackwood brothers in the ring. George pounded hard, wore them down until out of nowhere he was gobsmacked by J.D. Sumner off the turnbuckles.
6: Sounds about right.
4: Well, gorgeous George was disoriented. He saw stars. He heard a high-pitched sound. He smelled toast. He was singing Have a Little Talk with Jesus. And even though he was disqualified, J.D. sold out of T-shirts that night that said, I gobsmacked gorgeous George, and on the back, TCB. That's what gobsmacked is.
7: Kevin, thank you for that.
8: Inappropriate begging
7: for applause response. Wow.
8: But it's not the same without you, Kevin.
7: I know.
8: And God knows I've tried.
4: You've tried.
7: I do have the correct definition. Are you ready?
4: What is it?
9: We're ready.
7: Well, I'm glad you asked. Yeah. Gobsmacked means being so astonished, shocked, or astounded that you are left completely speechless.
4: Oh, gobsmacked.
7: As in, the audience was gobsmacked when the magician made the entire elephant disappear.
4: Oh, wow.
7: You're welcome.
4: Well, you should tell your mama, Chris.
8: Yeah. Well, speaking of Chris, here is a great gospel classic that old Chris Boone can sing.
6: Absolutely. Yes.
8: I can't even walk without you holding my hand.
6: Prepare to be gobsmacked.

0: Nobody does it like Chris Blue here on Homecoming Radio. Yeah. Chris, I remember we were in the studio doing that song, and it just became a holy anointed moment when you come to the point where you surrender and you lay everything down and you say, I can't even walk without you holding my hand. Your life takes on new meaning. Your life takes on a power. And you just sang it like it ought to be sung.
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1: Now let's go to South Africa, the homecoming friends, and this one features our good friend Sue.

0: This is a really great guy. Gordon Mote is probably one of my best buddies in the world.
1: Absolutely. I love having him here. I wish he was here today. He's going to be singing.

0: I'm Linda Randall. Hey, Daniel, what time is it?
1: Well, it is time, as we take great measures to keep a constant reminder before you, that it's always best when you throw your heart wide open and
2: give it away.
3: Take whatever you have and give it away.
4: During a recent pouring rainstorm at a major outdoor concert in Dublin, a commercial van abruptly pulled over next to a completely soaked family trying to walk back to their hotel. The passenger rolled down the window and handed them five brand new plastic ponchos for free before driving off, which entirely transformed the family's night. So I guess you could say they were the poncho angels. And it's just a simple but beautiful example of how much better it is to live when you think outside of yourself and
2: give it away.

0: it's more than just a song. It's more than just a slogan. It's a way to live. I hesitate to say this, but I'm going to say it anyway. My daughter at recent Father's Day sent me a little card and said, Daddy, thank you for being so good to us. And she said another little line that I was proud of. She said, and thanks for being good to people. I don't know how many times I said that about my dad, or I heard it said about my dad, your dad was good to people.
1: Yep.
0: And it didn't stop there. My dad and people who knew my grandpa said he was good to people. So however you can find and do it, think outside yourself.

Collaboration, Greater Vision, Legacy 5, and the Booth Brothers. Let's go now to Indiana, back home in Indiana, at the Paramount Theater. Here's Amy Lambert.

0: thank the Lord for it. Wow. Music with a message. And there's more straight ahead on Homecoming Radio.
1: Well, here's a promise you can hold on to. And he sat down and called the 12, and he said to them, if anyone would be first, he must be last of all and servant of all. That's good. That's from Mark chapter 9.
2: Yes, good stuff. Michael Kelly Blanchard is what I call a bona fide poet. I don't think we had any poet to come into that room up in Indiana and do his original things. Not a dry eye in the house.
3: That's true.
2: He could tell a story. Mm-hmm. Gloria thinks he's one of the greatest wordsmiths going. And this is a classic that should live forever. And Buddy does it beautifully. Be ye glad.
4: In these days of confused situations, in these nights of a restless remorse, when the heart and the soul of a nation lay wounded and cold as a corpse.

What a classic. Our friend Buddy Green here on Bill Gaither's Homecoming Radio. 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

0: Love it. 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
0: 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We like to call them the host group of the show, the Gaither Vocal Band. And this is from the Shine Project. This is a Gaither classic. It's right place, right time. And we would agree that's true today. It's the

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Here's the Statler Brothers.

0: Letters and emails brighten our day, and we love sharing them on the air. Here are a few now.
1: Ed from Canada says it is so pleasant to listen to all the old standards that seem to be fading away. 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
2: 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Mm. He also has cancer. Oh. Keep up the good work, and God bless you.
0: 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Says, I love the variety of the music that you play. Keep up the good work. Praise God. You're on the air.
3: We do love your notes, yes, and we do appreciate your cards and your letters. Don't forget to stamp them. And they can do that now by the .com thing, right?
4: 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You can email us. 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
3: It's been a great day. We're going to close out with a song that Gloria and I wrote, I think, 50, 55 years ago now. About our newborn baby, how sweet to hold him and realize the possibilities, but realizing that he even has greater possibilities because of Jesus and his death on the cross, and that we could live forever. No matter how tough the days are tomorrow, we can face them.
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0: River.
1: You had catfish. I had cornbread in my mouth at the time.
2: In Knoxville, Tennessee.
1: In Knoxville, Tennessee. And you asked me to sing a song for you on the spot. Well, do you remember
2: Fred,
1: that? No,
2: Fred Langley, our friends, said, I got this kid I want you to hear. Sing him a song right there in the middle of the restaurant. Oh, yeah.
1: And I said, I have this song by this long-lost ancient songwriter. And the title of the song was Because He Lives, I Can Face Tomorrow. That's Because He Lives by the Gaither Vocal Band.
2: And that was a great moment. And that's the first time we ever heard you. And Fred said, you need to put him on the stage tomorrow night. I said, I just met him. Yeah. I don't know anything. But you were on the stage the next night. Great things have happened since then. And Chris, it's been a joy to be with you. And I hope we got some days ahead, too. Yes, sir. Yes, sir. I don't know about you, but... Well, our goal today was to bring that calm assurance to your life, all the while encouraging you to face tomorrow and the next day and the next week. He is with you. Yeah. And that would do it for today. But join us next time. We'll be looking for you.
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2: It's been a great day and a wonderful audience here. 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
2: John Wesley, the preacher, said, quote, "Give me 100 men who fear nothing but sin and desire nothing but God, and I don't care if they're clergymen or laymen. They alone will shake the gates of hell and set up the kingdom of heaven upon the earth." You know, God can do a lot with a little. Just an individual willing to stand up and be counted. Will you be that person? Will you be that person wherever you are? You watch what the Lord will do.
1: I'm your host, David James. Pastor Greg Laurie is the senior pastor of Harvest Christian Fellowship in Southern California and Hawaii, and the featured speaker of the Harvest Crusades. We get started with Toby Mack on Refresh.

0: You're listening to Refresh, and we're thankful you're joining us. Hey, do you ever get shy about sharing your faith in Jesus? I mean, look, maybe you don't think you have the knowledge or the gifts or talents to do this. Well, Pastor Greg, he has some thoughts on that.
1: Let me ask you a question. If you were God and you wanted to reach the world, how would you do it? Now, remember, you're God. You can do anything you want. You can write in the sky. You can speak audibly from heaven. You can roll back the clouds and just poke your face. Of course, we'd all die on the spot, but still. Or you could raise up an army of mighty angels flying to the heavens, telling everyone to believe in Jesus Christ. God could have employed any of those tools or resources to reach our world. But no, instead, God decided

Andrew Thomas. Here's what's amazing to me about these apostles that Jesus called, is they didn't have any of the modern technology we have today. I mean, they didn't have television sets. They didn't have radio. They didn't have the internet. You know, Peter did not have a Facebook page. And Philip did not tweet. They had none of the modern communication tools that we have today. Everything they did was word of mouth, person to person. And today we call these men saints. And when we see them depicted in religious literature,

halo over their head. But really, what is a saint? A little girl was asked in her Sunday school class what a saint was, and thinking of stained glass, she said, oh, those are the people that the light shines through. But actually, she was on to something. That's what a saint is. It's a person that the light shines through. Jesus said, let your light so shine before men that they might see your good works and give glory to your Father in heaven. But check this out. The word saint is just another word for believer. Therefore, every Christian, every man, every woman who has put their faith in Christ can legitimately call themselves a saint. Now, I'm not asking for you to call me Saint Gregory, but you can if you like, because I'm a saint. And you are too if you put your faith in Jesus Christ. Now, God is still looking for men and women to shake this world.

0: 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Many Christians think they need some kind of Bible degree or special oratory skills to share their faith. The disciples didn't have any of those qualifications. Pastor Greg tells us more.
1: These men that God chose to use were human beings. They made mistakes. They had flaws. They were hopelessly human. They were remarkably unremarkable. However, despite those flaws, they were obedient to the Lord and available to Him. And this is one of the reasons why I believe the Bible is the Word of God, because the Bible is a completely honest book. You know, in other religious books, prophets or the preachers or the ones that speak for God are always presented as perfect or flawless. Well, the only one that's presented as flawless in the pages of the Bible is Jesus Christ Himself. It's God. Everybody else has their shortcomings, some more than others, for sure. But I realize that this is an honest book. God doesn't airbrush His heroes, you see. Oliver Cromwell had his portrait painted, and he is reported to have said to the artist, "Paint me warts and all." And the painter did, by the way. And Cromwell was not that great of a looking guy either. So, but there it was. It was an honest portrait. And the Bible gives us its heroes, warts and all, with their flaws. The scripture pulls no punches in this regard. Now, I don't know about you, but that does not discourage me. That encourages me, because I too am a flawed person. And so when I see that God can use an imperfect person, then that gives me hope that God can use me as well. Listen to this. Jesus did not call them because they were great. Their greatness came as a result of the call of Jesus. 1 Corinthians 1:26, a modern translation says, "Take a good look, friends, at who you were when God called you into this life. I don't see many of the brightest and best among you, not many influential, not many from high society families. Isn't it obvious that God deliberately chose men and women that the culture overlooks? God chose these nobodies to expose the hollow pretensions of the somebodies."

0: Daddy Weave here on Refresh. Hey, Pastor Greg, with the busy lives many of us live, how important is it to be still, you know, to unplug and just let God talk to us?
1: I think it's very important, and I think it's harder maybe than ever because we all carry around these devices in our pockets that are constantly chirping and beeping and reminding us of things from a news feed or a text from a friend or an email or some other random thing. And there can come a moment when it's just a great idea to put it away for a while and to just sit in quietness and listen. You know, Elijah was feeling very discouraged and very disturbed. And he was sitting in a cave, and God came and spoke to his heart. And so I encourage you, as scripture says, to be still and know that he is God. And just listen. And I believe that the Lord will speak to you.
0: Oh, such great news, Pastor Greg. Thank you. A question. How valuable are you to God, friends? You ever think about that? Well, our value is determined by what it cost Jesus to redeem us. And Pastor Greg uses this story to illustrate.
1: I was reading in the paper the other day about a guitar that sold for $1 million. It's a Fender Stratocaster guitar. Now, this guitar, I don't know how much it would cost if you bought it down at a guitar store, but I guarantee it wouldn't cost $1 million. But the reason the guitar I'm mentioning sold for $1 million was because Bob Dylan played it. What he did was he played this guitar at the 1965 Newport Folk Festival. You see, the folk music movement was all about acoustic guitar. They're very big on that. Had to be acoustic guitar. So Dylan originally started out playing acoustic guitar, and then he came to this festival and played an electric guitar. They thought this was an act of treachery when he pulled his electric Stratocaster out and started playing, but now it just sold for $1 million because of its historical value. And then I read another article about a guy, and this makes even less sense to me, who paid $380,000 for a burned-out electric guitar. Now, why would anybody pay $380,000 for a burned-out guitar? Answer, Jimi Hendrix played it at the Newport Pop Festival, and after he was done, he set fire to it. And then he took a piece of the guitar, threw it into the audience, some guy grabbed it, and just sold it for $380,000. Now, it all depends on who plays the guitar, right? See, if I play this guitar, it goes down in value. If Eric Clapton were to play this guitar, it's collectible. If Bob Dylan were to play one song in this guitar, people would pay a lot of money to hang it on their wall. So now we take a human life. Now, when God gets hold of a human life and works through that human life, something wonderful happens. But here's what 2 Corinthians 4 says. This priceless treasure we hold, so to speak, in a common earthenware jar shows a splendid power of what belongs to God and not to us. So it's when God works through you. So here's what I'm trying to say. God can use you. There was probably never a person with less potential to do anything for God than me when he called me at the age of 17. Trust me, I didn't even have a few loaves and fishes. I came with very little. So anything good that has come from my life has been something God has given and God has done through me. It's not something I do for him merely. It's his blessing on my life. And if God can use a person like me, he can certainly use a person like you. You see, when God looks at you, he doesn't just see you for what you are. He sees you for what you will be. You know, we might just see a lump of clay and God sees a finished product, a vase. He sees what you can be. We see a blank canvas. God sees a finished painting.

0: This is Refresh with Pastor Greg Laurie. I'm David James. Music from Phil Wickham and Chris Tomlin coming up.
1: Did you know that we put our services that we do on Sundays online? It's called Harvest at Home. And you can be a part of our extended congregation no matter where you are. And people watch from literally all around the world. So if you want to watch Harvest at Home or view it later if you like, just download the Harvest Plus app and then join us for Harvest at Home.
0: So grateful you're with us for Refresh, a weekly dose of encouragement and inspiration from Harvest Ministries. God can do a lot with just a little. And Pastor Greg describes a time a young boy provided Jesus with 5 loaves and 2 fishes. And Jesus proceeded to feed 5,000 people.
1: You know, that little boy who had his little loaves and fishes. By the way, the word that's used there for loaves actually describes kind of a barley bread, which was the cheapest kind of bread you could buy. It was sometimes fed to animals, so it wasn't even like freshly made bread and sardines or something. You know, it's just like this was not a luxurious lunch, to say the least. So here's this little guy with this little Star Wars lunchbox, you know, walking along. And he offers what he has to Jesus. And what does Jesus do? He takes it. He blesses it. And then it multiplies and everybody is fed. So here's what it means to us. We just bring what we have to God and say, Lord, it's not a lot. You don't have a great catch here. You know, I'm not one of the world's most beautiful people or the most intelligent people or whoever you are. You say, Lord, I don't have a lot that I bring to the table. But what I have, I give it to you. I want to shake my world. You watch what God will do with you. One person put it this way. I'm only one. But I am one. I cannot do everything, but I can do something. What I can do, I ought to do. And what I ought to do, by the grace of God, I will do. We all have a part to play. Some might be called to be in front of people. Some are working behind the scenes. Doesn't matter. On that final day, we will be judged by how faithful we were to the calling God gave to us. God will not judge me according to what he has called you to do. God will not judge you according to what he has called me to do. We will all be judged by how faithful we were with the resources and the gifts and the abilities that he gave to us. And at the judgment seat of Christ, which is a place of rewards, if we've been faithful to the Lord, we'll hear him say, "Well done, good and faithful servant." Don't show up on that day with nothing that you did with your life, or a life that amounted to nothing because you squandered what God gave. John Wesley, the preacher, said, quote, "Give me 100 men who fear nothing but sin and desire nothing but God, and I don't care if they're clergymen or laymen. They alone will shake the gates of hell and set up the kingdom of heaven upon the earth," end quote. You know, God can do a lot with a little, just a handful, just an individual, one man, one woman in the right place, willing to stand up and be counted. Will you be that person? Will you be that person in your family? Will you be that person in your workplace? Will you be that person in your neighborhood? Will you be that person wherever you are? You watch what the Lord will do.

0: thankful you've tuned in today for Refresh with Pastor Greg Laurie. My name is David James. Hello. I'm sure you've heard that God loves you. Yes? Well, Pastor Greg points to the most well-known verse in all the Bible.
1: For God so loved the world that he gave his only begotten Son, and whosoever believes in him should not perish but have everlasting life. That's been called the Hope Diamond of Scriptures. Max Lucado says of John 3:16, quote, it's a 26-word parade of hope, beginning with God, ending with life, and urging us to do the same. Brief enough to write on a napkin or memorize in a moment, yet solid enough to weather 2,000 years of storms and questions. If you know nothing of the Bible, start here, end quote. You know, some people have a concept of God as a cosmic killjoy out to ruin our lives. Nothing can be further from the truth. God longs for a relationship with us. And who does God love? For God so loved the world. It doesn't say, for God so loved really nice people. For God so loved Christians. No, it says, for God so loved the world. That includes everyone. That means God loves thieves and adulterers, and that means that God loves homosexuals, and that means that that love is for every person on the face of the earth. For God so loved the world, he gave his only begotten Son. He gave. You know, the world reaches up to God through religion, through ritual. God reaches down to humanity through Christ. Okay, well, who can be forgiven? Whosoever believes. Who does that mean? That means everyone. No matter what they've done, no matter what sins they've committed, whosoever believes should not perish. Whosoever believes. Now, what does that mean? It means to put your full trust in Christ. You trust in, you cling to, you rely on Christ and Christ alone, not Christ plus works or Christ plus ritual or Christ plus anything. Whosoever believes in him will not perish, but have everlasting life. Notice it does not say, will hope to have, but it becomes the immediate possession of the child of God. When you are born from above, when you believe in Jesus, you have eternal life given to you as a gift from God. 1 John 5:13, these things I've written to you that you believe in the name of the Son of God, that you may know that you have eternal life, and by believing you may have life in his name. So that's God's promise to you. It's for everyone. Young people, middle-aged people, old people. Old people who think they're middle-aged. Middle-aged people who think they're young. It's for everybody.

0: Jesus loves me, and he loves you. Chris Tomlin on Refresh with Pastor Greg Laurie. You know, it really is great to be encouraged each week on Refresh with these kinds of songs and the message of the gospel built into the music. And that's why we have so many listeners who have decided to support this outreach financially. You know, Pastor Greg, I've noticed that these partners are so thrilled to support programs like Refresh. In fact, they tell us that it really is a joy to be part of this ministry. That's so cool, isn't it?
1: It is. And you know what's happened, Dave, is they've just discovered the joy of giving.
0: Right.
1: God loves a cheerful giver. You know, I think of how much money it will cost a person to go to, say, Disneyland for a day. But, you know, they love the experience of Disney, and they wear their Disney apparel, and, you know, they're just enjoying it. So they're happy about it. They call it the happiest place on earth. Well, look, I can't think of a happier thing to do than to invest in the kingdom of God, not the magic kingdom, the kingdom of God, and see how lives can be changed for time and eternity. But, you know, I can't convince you of this. I can just tell you what the Bible says. But I promise you, on the authority of Scripture, if you learn how to be a generous person, you will experience a degree of happiness and joy that you have not known before, because the Bible specifically promises it. It's more blessed or happy making, says Jesus, to give than it is to receive. So look, I'm telling you about an opportunity to be happy. If you don't want to be happy, you don't have to be. But I can tell you, if you invest in our ministry, there's an opportunity not only to bring joy and happiness into your life, but I think more importantly, the ultimate joy and happiness into other people's lives as they come into a relationship with Jesus Christ.
0: That's right. 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I'm David James. One of the most powerful tools in our evangelism toolbox, if you will, is our personal testimony. It's a word-of-mouth confirmation that Jesus changes lives. That's Greg. He shares his personal testimony.
1: My mom was raised in a Bible-teaching Baptist church. She knew the truth of the gospel, but she was a rebel at heart. And she figured the only way to get out of this town is to marry young. And that's what she did. And that was the first of seven, perhaps eight more marriages to follow. With her first husband that she divorced afterwards, she had her first son, my half-brother, Doug. And then she got married again and gave birth to a stillborn child. And after the anguish of that, she went harder than ever into the party scene and had some fling with a guy from Canada. And here I am. You've been on Mr. Toad's Wild Ride at Disneyland. This was Charlene's Wild Ride. And in many ways, I had to grow up and take care of my mother because she was so irresponsible. She would get so drunk every night, she would completely pass out. And I vowed I would never follow in her footsteps. And sure enough, I get into my high school years. I'm smoking, I'm drinking, I'm partying. I couldn't believe it. But then I found out that God had an appointment with me at age 17 on my high school campus, and I became a Christian. Now, here's my mom, who has done everything she can to distance herself from her Christian upbringing, from her Baptist roots, and her own son gets converted. And if that's not bad enough in her eyes, he becomes a preacher. She can't escape it. But still, she would be resistant. And I would talk to her about the Lord. She'd say, I don't want to talk about that, Greg. And I started noticing when we would go out to dinner that, you know, we would always pray for our food. And one time I forgot, my mom said, well, aren't we going to pray? I'm like, yes. I mean, it was something. It was small, but it was something. Well, then that lifestyle she chose took its toll on her. Her kidneys began to fail. She was needing dialysis three times a week. And the Lord spoke to my heart and said, go talk to your mother today. It was so clear. I knew if I didn't do it, I would be disobeying the Lord. But I went over to see her and I said, I want to talk to you today about your soul. We had that conversation, thankfully. And it resulted in her making a recommitment to Christ. And how would I know that she would die about a month later? But her search was over. Her spiritual thirst satisfied. And now she's in heaven with my son, Christopher. And I hope to see them again one day soon. Listen, I'll give up praying for people that are older and seem set in their ways. There's opportunities out there. And if you'll just be open to the leading of the Holy Spirit, you'll find those opportunities. God can reach them.

0: Warren Wells on Refresh. Well, maybe you've tuned in today and you've been hearing about Jesus. Maybe you even go to church occasionally. Pastor Greg has this most important question for you.
1: Are you a believer? You say, well, I believe there's a God. No, I didn't ask that. That could be someone who acknowledges something, but a believer is one who has put their faith and their trust in Jesus Christ to be their Savior and Lord. And it means that you've asked Christ to come and live inside of you, and you're following him. And if you've not done that yet, don't put this off to another day. You need to do this today, because you never know when your last day will come. When President Kennedy was the president-elect, he went out golfing with Billy Graham, who's been a chaplain to all of the presidents, going back to President Eisenhower. And so President Kennedy had some questions for Billy. And he said to Billy, do you believe in the second coming of Jesus Christ? And Billy said, well, I certainly do. And then President Kennedy asked him, well, what does my church teach? Do they believe it? And Billy responded, well, they have it in their creeds. And the president-elect said, well, they don't preach it. They don't tell me much about it. I'd like to know what you think. And so Billy Graham shared the gospel with Kennedy. And after that, Kennedy said to him, well, I would like to know more about this on another day. And shortly before the assassination took place, Billy had a strong sense of foreboding. I actually talked to Billy about this personally. He said he just had this sense that the president should not go to Dallas. And I don't think it's because Billy thought he was going to die. He just had a sense that something bad was going to happen, but he wasn't sure what. We know the rest of the story. But, you know, little did this man know, riding in that motorcade, that this would be the last day of his life. But he had said to Billy, one day we'll talk about that, you know? And I don't know if they ever had that conversation. But listen, we never know when that day is going to come. Don't deal with this someday. Today's the day. Now's the time, because you don't know when life will end. And you need to be ready to meet God, because we're going to stand before him. And the question will be, what did you do with Jesus Christ? So if you've not made that commitment to follow Christ, make it today. Not someday, today.

0: Brent Schust, my Savior and my God. There's just one question. Is Jesus your Savior? If not, would you like to know him personally and have the hope of heaven when you die? Pastor Greg, if there's someone listening right now who would like to have that hope by saying yes to Jesus Christ, would you explain how they can do just that?
1: Yeah, I can do that, Dave. I'd be happy to. In the book of Isaiah, we read these words, "Seek the Lord while he may be found. Call upon him while he is near. Let the wicked forsake their ways and the unrighteous man their thoughts. Let them return to the Lord, and he will have mercy on them, and to our God, for he will freely pardon." Listen, that's God's word to you. And let me address this to the person who has never asked Jesus Christ to come into their life. Why don't you do it now? That verse says, seek the Lord while he may be found. God has touched your heart today, perhaps, and you've thought, I need this relationship with the Lord. One of these days, I'm going to make that commitment to Christ. No, don't wait for one of these days. This is the day. This is your moment. Seek the Lord while he may be found. Call upon him while he's near. Listen, God is near to you, and he is ready to come into your life. If you want Jesus Christ to come into your life, if you want your sin forgiven, if you want to go to heaven when you die, or if you've fallen away from the Lord and you want to return to him, pray this prayer with me. Lord Jesus, I know that I'm a sinner. But I also know that you are a Savior, and I need your help. I need your forgiveness. Come into my life and forgive me of all of my sins. I choose to follow you from this moment forward. Be my Savior, be my Lord, be my God, and be my friend. Thank you for hearing this prayer. Thank you for answering this prayer. In Jesus' name I pray. Amen. Hey, I want you to know on the authority of Scripture, if you just prayed that prayer and meant it, Christ has heard you and he has forgiven you. So God bless you.
0: Yes, God has indeed heard you. And we want to welcome you into the family of God. And to help you take your next steps in following Jesus, we have a great

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1: Hey, thanks for joining us today on Refresh. I hope you've been encouraged and refreshed. And I'm Greg Laurie.
0: And I'm David James. 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